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3: 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We are now talking to the father of the New York Giants running back, Cam Scataboo. We know him as Leonard Scataboo. Leonard, what's up, buddy?
4: Not much. What's up with you guys?
3: I want to get into your son after that horrible injury, and a lot of Giant fans are just absolutely excited about him, what we've seen in such an early time in the NFL, and how dominant he was when he was on the football field. What have you seen this offseason that says that he is back to 100%?
4: He's just putting in the work. He's ready to go. I was up in Arizona last week with him playing some golf. He's fully healthy, ready to go. So training camp, he's going to be good. I don't know how much they're going to play him in the preseason, but week one against the Cowboys, he's going to be ready to go.
3: And I'm an Eagle guy and a Jet guy. I know,
5: oh boy,
3: Q doesn't like it, but Cam Scataboo throughout the season, a lot of people are trying to compare him to Saquon Barkley. I think they're completely different players, but Cam has shown everybody that he can bulldoze you. He can run on the outside. He could beat you in so many different ways. When he was a kid, was he a running back? Did he play other positions? Did you think he was going to be that type of player if he played college ball or even in the NFL?
4: I mean, when they grow up and they're young, you don't know what's going on, right? You kind of put them in all kinds of positions. I was his coach until about the eighth grade, so you kind of throw him all over the field to see how he adapts. He played running back basically from 6 years old on. He had a couple years where he tried to play quarterback. 7th and 8th grade, but 5'1" in the 7th and 8th grade is not playing quarterback. Got into high school, he had to go back to running back, and then one thing that he does that kind of sets him apart from everybody else is his will and just demand to get into the end zone is just unheralded. His thing is it's not first downs. He wants touchdowns every time he touches the ball. I mean, that's the mindset that we've had since he was a little kid, and he's been doing a great job at that.
6: Drafted in the 4th round by the Giants, a lot of people were excited about that pick at the time, thought it was one of the bigger steals among running backs in that draft at the time. What was the reaction like from him, from your perspective, and from you and your family?
4: As his dad, I thought he was a 1st round draft pick. Going in the 4th round was kind of embarrassing for me, but especially with the type of player he is, you know, the type of numbers he put up at Arizona State. It was a great weekend, end of the week. And then when New York called, it was super emotional. You know, there was a couple other teams that had called us before in the 3rd round that were thinking about drafting him that didn't pull the trigger. You get your hopes up. And then we knew he was going to go pretty early in the 4th round because there's 3 or 4 teams that needed running backs. Thought he was going to go to Jacksonville that first pick, but they took Tootin instead. So that's New York's gain, I guess.
6: Yeah, they would have played with Errol's favorite player, Travis Hunter.
3: Yeah, please. He's not my favorite player. I gave him the nickname
5: top
3: the Gremlin.
5: Quarters.
3: Yeah, get out of here. Top 5 corner. You want to bet on that? I'll throw some money on that.
5: I'm going to talk to the
3: I'll throw some money on that. Okay.
5: We all saw the injury as a father and then as an athlete. What was the process like in regards to you being the support system and helping him recover from such an injury of that type of caliber? And was there ever a moment of doubt because of the injury that he acquired? Was there any doubt that he may not ever get back on the field? You know, as athletes, there are certain injuries that we just don't never know whether or not our body will actually heal and recover from. So talk to me a little bit about what you had to do in regards to being the father in that moment and the mindset that you had to take on to kind of push him through what we saw happen to him in regards to his injury. And then how was his emotions initially and then as he recovered?
4: Well, go back into before he got hurt, he's always talked about if he ever got a serious injury, he didn't want to continuously play because he doesn't want to be one of those guys that are 50 years old in a wheelchair, you know what I mean, just hurting back all the time. So that was the first part of it. So when he got hurt as a father, it's just disheartening because everything was going up for him at that point. So as a dad, you're like, to me, I'm feeling rookie of the year, 1,000 yards, you know, all the things that a father is going to feel for their son, right? And, and when he gets hurt, it's like, wow, the season's over, like just like that. So I was there at the Eagles game. I don't miss the game, so I'm at every game, but went to the back as soon as he got carted off. I walked down there, went back there, had to wait for the doctors for a few minutes until I could push my way into the room. The first conversation is just like, roadblock, we'll bash through this like anything else. And then he was pretty upbeat when it happened, straight to the hospital, had surgery that evening. The doctor said it was like the best break of all time, you know, that there was no damage to any of the cartilage, where a lot of the injuries, when you break a bone or break a, in that area, if you got bad cartilage, then it starts to pockets and different stuff grows, and that stuff didn't happen. So the doctor said it was going to be clean. And from there, it's just basically, do you want to continuously do this? When we have a talk, his mindset is, you know, he wants to be a Hall of Famer. Like, he wants to be the best of all time. So he's going to put in everything he can to prove to people that doubted him as a kid and as his whole way going up that he's here to stay. Everybody's got to realize, you know, it's a WWE, like that stuff's scripted. Like, no, he was never going to be in harm. Like, it's, you're there hours early. They get you, protect you, a bunch of other Giants there. So, I mean, I thought it got a little bit more aggressive than I thought it was going to be. He did get pushed a little bit. So I was hoping there was no contact, but he just loves being around sports entertainment. If it's WWE, if it's UFC, he's at the World Cup. Like, he just wants to be around any games that are going on because, you know, he just loves, he loves sports. That's what makes him tick.
3: We are talking to the father of Giants running back Cam Scataboo, Leonard Scataboo, also the co-founder of Trifecta Home Services. Cam is an interesting cat. I've got a chance to watch him play college ball and even come to the NFL, but he's built a great relationship with the Giants quarterback and Jackson Dart. Everywhere Jackson Dart goes, you see Cam. What type of player and how strong is their relationship right now as players?
4: I think from the day they met, they just have the same vibe. Jackson is a little bit more monotone when he's out in public or in the camera, other than Cameron. Cameron just lets everything. Jackson is real similar to Cameron in how he interacts with, you know, people, like outside of like the camera and stuff. Have a lot of traits exactly the same. Now that they both have girlfriends and then they got their relationship, they don't spend as much time off the field, like in the specialties, as they could, but they definitely have a good relationship and understand what each other's thinking. And that's kind of what, and Cameron's always been like that mindset of like a quarterback mindset. So like, he understands what Jackson's thinking. And I think it helps Jackson because someone else is in your mind a little bit, even though Jackson is just 100% football all the time. Cameron tries to be as close to that as possible.
3: The Giants had a lot of questions going into the season last year, and Dable was on the hot seat. A lot of people said that if Dable doesn't get this team winning, he's going to get fired. He gets fired. There was a lot of questions to who they're going to bring in. John Harbaugh is an interesting addition. Everybody likes it. I mean, all the Giant fans are so giddy about it. This guy's going to take us to the Super Bowl. He's another one of these guys that we remember all these championships, the Tom Coughlins of the world and the Bill Parcells. But he also was with a Baltimore Ravens organization that had Ozzie Newsome and all that other stuff. He's coming to the Giants. He still have Joe Shane. There's like a lot of questions. They extended him. A lot of Giant fans are not happy about it. I'm sure you've got a chance to meet John Harbaugh so far. What do you think of him as the coach of the New York Giants? How do you think he's going to help your son?
4: Well, I'm a big Harbaugh guy. Like, I'm, like, his brother Jim is one of my favorite coaches of all time. I was grew up a 49er fan, so we like Michigan too. So it was that whole stuff. And he's from a football background, and that's what I like about it, because I'm from a football background. Cameron was coached by a dad. He understands coaching. So his mentality, and then the Harbaughs are the same way, right? Coached by their father, right. Moved on in. They've got those same traits. So the traits that the Harbaughs have are a lot of similar traits that I have growing up, and then how Cameron was coached as growing up. A lot of structure, a lot of discipline, and not that beach attitude that was going on prior to the Harbaugh regime, right? Mm-hmm. Like, they called it, you know, their practices a little bit laid back and stuff the last few years because of the coaching staff and stuff like that. So bringing in structure, I like, because that's what my son is used to, and he's going to excel with that type of coaching.
6: Staying on the coach path, Kenny Dillingham, always thought of as one of the most likable coaches at Arizona State among college football players. If you had any, or your son had any interactions with him that were kind of interesting?
4: Oh, so I had a lot of interactions with Dillingham. My son's first year there was, you know, Dillingham's first year there. So it was like, they got along well. Dillingham is really good at his personality and how he interacts with the players. So he's young, right? So that young interaction with the guys kind of sees the same way. So the players can kind of like they're playing for a bigger brother and not like a dad figure. So it was, they all kind of attached to that pretty well. What I liked about Dillingham was his fire, all football, 100%, all the time. And winning is the only thing that matters. And you got to have fun. That Arizona State team for the last couple of years that my son was there, they had a ton of fun. It was insane to watch them at practice and at the games and stuff like that because it was always a good time and translated on the field. I think players play better when they really like their coach. Playing style, your abilities, they're heightened when you're playing for a guy that you care about. That's why Arizona State's been well the last 3 years is because all those players care about that coach.
5: In my little research, and you correct me if I'm wrong or not, but I realized that Cam was kind of a BMX rider, like a bike rider. Is he into riding bikes?
4: The story that you probably got is like, I never let him do anything. I'm a sports dad. That's what sucks about him. Last year is if you're not healthy, you can't play sports, right? So right. I never let it. When he was at home, he played video games. That was it. There was no skateboard. There was no BMX. There was no bicycle and that stuff. So I tell people that if I allowed all that stuff, Cameron would probably be an X Games guy. Because he's that insane, crazy, do backflips on bicycle kind of person. And I think that that would have been what the more the avenue he probably would have went if we allowed that as a family.
5: Right. So would you credit that to being kind of where that mentality came from? Also, I realized he has an older brother. They kind of went back and forth with each other to kind of develop that mentality of just hard nose, reckless running. Outside, obviously, you groomed it to be what it is today. But kind of that mindset kind of came from having that older brother and developing that football mentality within the house before actually getting out there on the field with others.
4: Yeah, so his older brother looks like Pat Ricard, 6 foot one, 275 pounds. That's his older brother was a fullback at Bowling Green. So having a brother that played fullback and like big back growing up, Cameron had to portray his game like that. So Cameron plays tailback like a fullback because that's what he grew up watching because he's watching his brother play. So I think that's where the mentality comes from. And then, you know, his brother in high school was 6 foot, 245 pounds and Cameron was, you know, 6 years younger. So when you're 17 years old and you're that big, Cameron would probably be in the sixth or seventh grade. He was 5 foot, 130 pounds, like just getting beat up by your older brother. It just puts that edge on you. It's like Cameron's so competitive that he would never allow his brother or his brother's friends to win. So he was always trying to put up everything he could to just be involved with them. That's what's the best about having kids, multiple kids, is those two and three, the younger kids get to be a little bit more athletic because they're just groomed a little bit better than that first kid. If he gets the touches, that's the thing, NFL's touches. I love the 2,000 goal, but I think it's more realistic for me as his father. It's going to be 2,000 all-purpose yards because Cameron catches the ball really well. I think I'm hoping, like anything, get over 1,000 yards, right? So I'm thinking as a dad, I'm 1,400 yards and 700 yards receiving. That would be a good, that'd be a good solid year for your comeback player of the year award.
3: We're talking to Leonard Scataboo, Cam Scataboo's father, a New York Giants, also the co-founder of Trifecta Home Services. And the New York Giants have been an interesting organization. And everybody's going to say, well, you're a Jet fan or you're an Eagles guy. So why are you even talking about the Giants? And there's a lot of reasons why. I've met a lot of different Giants over the years. I've had bets with ex-Giants that never pay up their bets. By the way, Brandon Jacobs, you owe me a steak dinner, by the way. The New York Giants organization has had a lot of interesting comedy go on in the locker room. Dexter Lawrence had his problems with the GM in Joe Shane. He gets traded in the offseason. He was a very big part of their defense throughout the last couple of years. He's one of the best defensive linemen in all of football. He goes to the Bengals. Abdul Carter, Jackson Dart goes to an event and he speaks for somebody, the President of the United States, and then Abdul Carter opens his mouth and says something on social media, which he should have stayed away from. You don't do that. You try to get these guys to stay away from the social media. And David Alonso, over the years, he shut down his social medias when he was playing for the Mets because he felt like if he said something, it would create problems in the locker room. What are your thoughts to some of these players going on social media and creating problems for the organization and the team?
4: Well, I'm a new New York Giants fan, as you guys know. I'm only 2 years old. So I grew up a San Francisco 49er fan, being from Northern California, so it's different. I've been a locker room guy. I played college football. My kids played college football. Like, I think the locker room stuff should stay in the locker room and you should figure it out. Like, the problem with social media now is whatever you say is just clickbait. Our conversation that we're having right now, there's something that I can say or something that you can say that can be clipped out and spun to a different direction that you didn't listen to the whole thing. You're not going to understand the question, right? Or the answer. So guys in their situation, like my son, he's learned from it. He said some things that he probably shouldn't have said, but you think you're in a comfortable spot, in a comfortable area with some people that you care about, and you don't understand that everybody's trying to get social media famous. So they're going to goat you to say things that you probably don't mean or are probably not supposed to say, and you learn from it. I'm assuming, you know, Abdul Carter and Jackson will both learn from what they did. You still have beliefs, so I don't tell anybody not to follow their beliefs or whatever they think. I see everything two sides, politics, sports, the Jets and the Cowboys. Like, there's things that I enjoy about those teams. I don't have to hate them to like the Giants, right? So right. Like in politics, you don't have to hate one side or the other if you have an open mind. So I think they'll learn. I think the biggest thing is to keep it to yourself. Try not to give anybody any ammunition to tear your team apart. They're fixing it. The locker room is amazing. So I don't think that anything that's happened is going to be a problem this year. All the guys like each other. They care about each other. They want to play hard for each other, and they're all about winning, and that's all that matters.
3: You know, it's funny because you say you think of things in two different ways. If you watch this show, I probably think of things in five or six different ways. And
5: yes,
3: that's what makes this show very interesting, because I like to stir up the pot and I like to bring the pot to me. And I'm hoping that I get the leprechaun coins and the chili or whatever we're going to eat by the end of the night, and hopefully not go to the bathroom. That's a whole nother story. I've watched a lot of bad football as a Jet fan over the years, and Giant fans for years, since really 2011, have not seen winning football. They've been sitting here wondering, when's that next winning season's going to be, and who's going to be the guy? And the Giants this offseason, you thought they were going to bring in some wide receiving help. We all know they haven't, and the Giants are going to be reluctant on running the ball. We all know what John likes to do. He likes to run the ball, give the hammer to the running backs. You look at Cam Scatterbo coming back from an injury like this, and he's going to get his touches this year. I believe John is going to give him the ball. Do you think without that elite wide receiver, I don't want to hear about Odell Beckham because he's not elite anymore. Let's not get it twisted here. He's a leader.
5: Austin.
3: He's a leader.
5: They got some elite guys over there.
3: He's a leader. Who? You know there's no elite guys over there.
5: They got a locker room full of receivers.
3: Malik Neighbors is not
5: somebody
3: even going
5: to step up.
3: Malik Neighbors is not healthy.
5: Austin.
3: And we don't know what Malik Neighbors is going to be. You tore your ACL. You're not the same player right away. It takes game after game to get that leg healthy. And yes, he's young, but we've seen guys. Remember Odell Beckham when he tore his ACL the first time? He was never the same player. Then he went to the Rams. He had that great run in the playoffs. He could have been the MVP of that Super Bowl, but then he tore his ACL again. And there she blows. His career is over. So
5: Slayton.
3: I look at the game, and there's a lot of questions to where certain teams are going to follow. And I look at John Harbaugh. There is nobody to throw to until probably week 8 or week 9, whenever he's healthy, Neighbors is healthy. Do you believe this season could be a season where Cam could really be the go-to guy? He could be the vision guy to that offense that can change this team, because Isaiah Likely is not the guy. I don't want to hear it from Giant fans. We got Isaiah Likely. Please. Cam Scatterboo is, to me, the go-to guy in this offense early in the season if he's ready for the first game of the season against the Cowboys. Do you think that this could be the year where he can show everybody the type of offensive player he could be?
4: He's been showing everybody the type of offensive player he's been since high school. Just nobody's seen it, and nobody cares to look. So you'll see it this year. Like, if the NFL wants to see Cameron be the guy, it's going to happen this year. Like, he has no problem running an offense. Like, you've seen the Texas game. Like, if he thrives on the bright lights, big games, and he'll be ready for all those situations. So as long as God plays his part and we're healthy all year, I have no problem with giving my son the ball 20, 30 times a game and getting 150 yards every game. Like, if that's what they need to do, he's ready to do that.
5: You just talked to Cam, and I didn't want to be in a wheelchair after that. In the NFL with 18 weeks, 30 touches a game, that's insane. Now I'm rooting for him.
4: He don't want to play past 30. He says he's going to only play to 30 years old as a running back is a little heightened goals. If we can get that second contract, 27, 28 years old, going into early 30s, the issue with me with him and talking to him is saying, I don't want him to be in a wheelchair, or I don't want him to be hurt the rest of his life, all those things. That's not going to stop him from playing the way he plays. This year, still young, still ready to go. What could you do this year if you're told to be, you know, the guy? I'm just saying he's going to be the guy. They've got some other running backs that can help out. Like, you know, Tracy's a contributor, right? He's going to do really well. He's had 1,000 yards the last 2 years. So it's not like Cameron has to have the ball every time.
3: He needs the ball. He needs the ball. I do not trust Tracy. I don't trust any of the running backs they've had. Cam Scatabo needs to touch the ball at least 15 to 20 times in a game. If the Giants expect to win this year, they have no offensive players. They don't really have any playmakers. They gave him an offensive line. I think their offensive line, adding the guard, solidifies what they're going to bring to the table. When you're talking about guys that are going to be able to be open, get open, run these different routes, I don't think they have a guy. And that, to me, means you're going to use a lot of Cam, a lot of Cam, a lot of Cam. But I hear about Giant fans, and Giant fans make me sick. Every time I go back and forth with them, they think I don't know what I'm talking about. And then they bring up, well, what about Isaiah Likely? And I say, what about Isaiah Likely? He just got a 3-year deal. He was overpaid for a tight end. And I want to see him do it not on a good team that has a running game, Derrick Henry running the ball, who's beating people up at the line of scrimmage. Cam, I worry about Cam. I like him. Cam lowers his head a lot. And I worry about it because we've seen this before, and the Giants are going to be relying on him to do a lot more than we expect this year. That's the worrisome part of this. And I know you're a father. You want to see him get 30 touches. You want to see him explosive, put 2,000 yards, 3,000 yards, him the best running back in the league. He gets offensive player of the year. He's an MVP candidate. Everybody wants to see it. If the Giants are a one-dimensional team, how are you going to open up the offense where Cam can be so dominant when we've seen him when he gets the ball in his hands?
4: That's the million-dollar question. I guess we'll see that first week against the Cowboys how it works out. You got to realize I'm a fan too. I've got the same concerns that you have. Everybody's like, oh, my issue now growing with my son into college and into the pros, we can say that guy's terrible. But these are professional athletes. Any one of these players can have a career year at any time. So for you to say that there's no receivers that can do anything is insane because they have five or six guys that can get 1,000 yards. Look what Wandale Robinson did last year. Like he wasn't nobody and he's 5'7", 160 pounds. Like
3: it was a second
4: almost 100 catches. Anybody can do it. We'll just see who steps up.
3: All right. I like Wandale Robinson. I actually wanted the Jets to get him. He was a second round pick.
6: $21 million a year.
3: He was a second round draft pick. And he's a guy that was the go-to guy for Jackson Dart. He was open. He caught the ball as much as, I think he was a top five when it comes to catching the ball. And you would think that Joe Shane would have said, hey, you know what? This is Jackson Dart's guy. We bring him back. It's going to open up holes for Cam. We're going to be explosive next year. Our schedule fits where we can win 8 or 9 games, possibly 10 games and get into the sneak into the playoffs and be a game-changing team in the playoffs. I understand what you're saying. You have five guys and they all could catch. They're NFL players. The problem here is, I've said that as a Jet fan for many, many years. I said, well, we got this guy and we got that guy. He was a great pick. He was this and we've seen the Jets fall flat on their ass. We all know it. I'm a Jet fan. I got Quentin Coples here. When the Jets drafted Quentin in 2012, I liked it. And I sat there and said, well, what is Rex Ryan going to do with him? What's Rex going to do? What's sexy Rex going to do with him? When they have Muhammad Wilkerson, Sheldon Richardson, Snacks, where are they going to put him? Oh, I got it. They're going to put him at outside linebacker. Wonderful move. A guy that's never played linebacker in his life. And what did it do for his career? Absolutely nothing. Why is he not in the NFL anymore? Because of stupidity. I'm going back to John Harbaugh. I think John is a smart guy. I think John's one of the more impressive coaches, and he's been successful when he was the Baltimore Ravens. But that's the Baltimore Ravens. This is the New York Giants. The New York Giants haven't won a Super Bowl since 2011. When we talk about John Harbaugh, was that John Harbaugh's team when he won the Super Bowl? Those weren't his players. Most of those guys weren't his players. We've been questioning what Baltimore was doing at the wide receiver position. Now he's going to another organization that doesn't have receivers, and they're going to bet on Isaiah Likely. That's why they brought him in. And that's what worries me. I'm not a Giant fan, but I don't hate the Giants. I hate the Giant fans because they tell me, well, you're a Jet fan. That's why. No, that's not why. If you listen to the show, I pick on the Jets just as much as anybody.
6: I have more problems with you being an Eagles fan.
3: I pick on the Eagles. I pick on everybody. I'll tell you when the Eagles are playing like crap. I'll tell you when the Jets are playing like crap.
5: I haven't heard that Eagles.
3: What? Oh, really? Jalen Carter spit at Dak Prescott. And I said that was absolutely terrible to watch in the NFL, watching a player right on live camera.
6: Week one. Nobody
3: Sunday Night Football spit at Dak Prescott's face.
5: And pals in the NFL, if you think
3: that. You know what your pals are? You could be friendly. You can hate this person. You can hate that person. You say they have five guys that can catch the ball. I could say they have five guys that can't catch the ball. That goes back to what do the Giants do when they're playing against these good defensive teams with great corner play and teams make them one-dimensional? What are the Giants going to do?
4: Well, the reason Baltimore won all those years is because of an amazing defense, right? The Giants are putting together an amazing defense, and they're going to run the ball. Ball control, good defense, you win the game. Nobody, you don't have to score 50 points a game to win the game anymore. Not everybody's high-flying, throwing the ball around the park. Move the chains, stop the other offense, and you win the game. That's what I think they're putting together, and I think that's going to be the recipe for their success this year if they stay to that. Trying to do what everybody else wants them to do is not going to make them a better football team.
3: Arvell Reese, bringing him in, drafting him, and putting him with Abdulkader, two of the same players playing the same position, doing the same thing. You're a coach. You understand the game. You bring two guys that do the same thing. You lose Dexter Lawrence. You added some pieces that might fit, but they're not Dexter Lawrence. How does that work? What are they going to do? How are they going to use them in the defense? And you're bringing in a young defensive coordinator that's really never been in this position before. So there's a lot of questions to their defense. We know what their offense is going to bring. We know what Cam's going to bring. Jackson Dart's going to bring. And the offensive line's going to bring. But we don't know what that defense is going to bring because it's really new.
4: Well, you watched Ohio State last year, right?
3: Yes, I did.
4: He played a lot of off-the-ball linebacker. Like, the good thing about him and Edwards, they're really long, fast linebackers. So side to side. Like, that's what you want as those linebackers. Because nowadays, like you just said, football is about speed. It's about receivers. You got to be able to cover. You got to be able to get to the hole. We don't have Dick Butkus anymore, right? And nobody's plugging gaps. That's why my son plays really well, because there ain't those 200, 300 pound middle linebacker there's mashing his head. They're 225 pounds going against 225 pounds, and the toughest kid's going to win. That's why my kid wins. He's the toughest. So the linebackers are thinner, faster. So that's what they brought him on for. They brought him to be a playmaker. And if he does his job correctly, he's going to be a playmaker, and he's going to open holes for Carter and Burns and all these guys that rush the quarterback. If you can't get rid of the ball because you've got three, four pass rushers on you within 3 seconds, that's going to be tough for any offense out there.
5: Yeah, but we know that you can have the outside pressure, but if you don't have anything up the middle, he's just going to step up and deliver the ball. And you can have the fastest linebackers ever, but you got to have some type of anchor that's in the middle. And I think that's the missing piece when it comes to the New York Giants defense. They don't have that centerpiece. This is the reason why we was questioning, why would you let Dexter Lawrence go when he's proven to be that anchor in the middle of the defense on the line?
4: Don't got an answer for that one. I love Dexter, right? Like, Dexter was a good dude.
5: Right.
4: He's a better person than he is a football player, right? So when you talk to him as a parent, when that happens, you're like, Jesus Christ, what are we doing?
5: Yeah, Abdulkader coming off, not really having a good year his first year.
3: It was good. He was good.
6: Second half, he was very
3: good.
6: It just took a little while.
5: Second half.
3: He was good. He was good.
6: He was great in the second half.
3: Yeah, he was good. I don't think Abdulkader was bad.
4: And you know that PFF has grades, right? You know Abdulkader's grades are so high. I'm a numbers guy, too. Got to have sacks, right? You got to get your quarterback. You got to finish.
5: That's the reason they drafted him.
4: We'll see this year, you know, how that does. Like, the D tackles that they brought in are going to be sufficient enough to maybe plug in the run a little bit and help out a little bit. Nobody's Dexter Lawrence, so, but, you know, like, Dexter, since his injury, has not been Dexter Lawrence, right? So if you bring him back, maybe have a bad elbow or whatever's going on with him, do you bring back a guy that maybe not wanting to be Dexter Lawrence from 3 years ago? Like, that's the issue. Like, so you bring in some veterans to try to do their job, right? If D tackles do their job and hold in the middle of that defense a little bit and let the outside guys eat, you should have no problem. I mean, that's the biggest deal. It's like, can these two or three D tackles that they brought in do what they need to do to make sure that everybody else can run around the ball, be fast,
3: Leonard,
4: and quick.
3: Leonard, you
5: that's
3: don't.
5: That's what I wanted them to do. I wanted to have somebody that you guys can actually rely on in regards to the minute. You know, DJ Reader was out there, that Campbell was out there. Like, those guys could have filled in and helped Dexter Lawrence to free up and then allow Abdulkader and Virgil to hit those edges and really create chaos.
6: Oh, well, it's full circle.
4: Well, that's they got rid of DJ, right? So they're paying too much money to people that aren't here. Mm-hmm. So when your cap sucks, like, that doesn't help with getting these guys.
3: That has something to do with your GM over there. He's just got a 3-year extension. Wonderful move,
6: and our previous GM that paid off. Wonderful
3: move.
6: Contracts.
3: You Giant fans are probably like, what the hell are we doing? Dexter Lawrence was not healthy last year. Dexter Lawrence is going to be fully healthy and ready to go this year to prove his points on why the Giants shouldn't have moved him, because he's special. I remember when they drafted him. Gettleman drafted him at number 17. I remember it.
6: They used to trade Odell.
3: Yes, and the same Daniel Jones in the same draft, and everybody was like, well, there's a lot of guys from Clemson. He was by far the best defensive player in that class. It wasn't even an argument. And when you see what Dexter does on the football field, when this guy was on a team, this guy's the best defensive lineman in the league. When we have Giant fans say that he gets traded, everybody wants to say, well, he's not healthy. Let's move him. Let's try to save this line and turn this into a better line. You don't lose a player like that and think that the season's going to be better. It's not going to happen. As a Jet fan, Quinton Williams was traded to the Cowboys. Are we going to sit here and think that Sweat is going to change everything for them? He's not. He's not Quinton Williams. So as a Jet fan, as Q thinks they're making the playoffs this year, I have no idea what he's thinking.
5: Yeah,
3: he's
5: a wild card.
3: Leonard, my pal over here, he's a little lost, Leonard. I love the guy. He's a little lost, and I root for the Jets. I want the Jets to make the playoffs. They're not making the playoffs with Geno Smith throwing the ball. And
5: I think
3: and
5: you guys are still seeing Geno as the rookie. He has matured. He was in Vegas.
3: Could you stop with this?
6: I mean, that's why the Seahawks had to trade him.
3: Are you really going to sell me?
5: We had a great draft, right?
3: Yes, we had a great draft. And we didn't get a quarterback. Stop it. No, stop. We didn't get anything. The only thing we got is, well, Deshaun Watson hand job. Don't tell me Geno Smith is going to be the guy. Because if that's what you're selling to me as a Jet fan, boy, oh boy, you're going to see in week 7, we're going to bring in a quarterback that's going to be a fourth string quarterback for any other team.
5: Yeah, this we'll bring you back
3: he stinks.
5: When it comes out to it, because I'm telling you, all right. We'll be mid-season.
4: That's a good thing, Q, about the NFL. It's off-season, right? Everybody has a shot right now. Like, we can complain about everybody's team, but every team is one injury away, one healthy season away from winning the Super Bowl. Look at the Seattle Seahawks even won the Super Bowl.
5: Correct.
6: Yeah, because they traded Geno Smith.
5: Went to the Super Bowl this year.
3: Who predicted that? The Rams are going to the Super Bowl.
4: What are we doing when we're a brand new roster? We won 3 games and then the next year you're in the Super Bowl. They were healthy. They played right. Well through the season and then that's what happened. So if the Jets play well and Geno has a little bit of his old school back in him, hey, maybe there's a shot they make the wild.
3: All right. What are we drinking tonight?
5: He actually understands.
3: What are you drinking right now? Whatever you're drinking, I don't drink. I might as well drink it.
5: He don't cover the game. He's in the game.
3: I don't cover the game. I don't watch the game. I don't understand the game. I'm completely blindsided.
5: You just cover it. That's it.
3: Oh, stop.
4: He got a lot to prove in week 1. Like, week 1 should be one of his best games of the year. What are you talking about?
6: Yeah, we'll go on.
4: You got to understand, we talked about this. Cameron's guest best games have always been prime time. He played USC. Philadelphia last year, 3 touchdowns on Thursday Night Football. If he doesn't get 2 touchdowns and 100 yards against the Cowboys on Sunday night, we've got an issue. And him will have a talk.
3: We know where he gets his look, a replica of you. I want to get into your trifecta home service company. Tell us a little bit about your company.
4: It's a home services company in Northern California. We do inspections, all the inspections when you purchase real estate. So you buy a house, get home inspection, termite inspection, sewer, mold, all those different services when you purchase a house. That's what we do here in Northern California. Co-founder, so I have a home inspection guy that runs the home inspection side. I've been in the pest control world since I was 20 years old. So 30 years I've been doing pest control. So I run the pest control side of the business. We started our business about 3 years ago and it's just starting to, it takes off. It's taking off. Like you got to get that through that first 2 or 3 year hump and then get your word out there, get your name out there and people start to rely on that. You do good work. And as long as you do work, people will come and it's been amazing.
3: You did pest control. Can we hire you to send you to Atlanta to kind of kill the pest over there in Atlanta? We need a pest control with that guy right there.
4: Pest control is different down south, bro. You don't, those bugs are just insane. That's up in here in Northern California, we deal with ants. We kill ants and spiders.
3: So bro. Leonard.
4: Like down the south, they got some serious bugs.
5: Well, there's a roach on Arrow's wall right
3: there. Oh, shut up. There's no roaches here. There's no roaches here. It's funny because we did a live show at Main Event here in Long Island and Q came out for it. I introduced him to my uncle. My uncle, look, he walks right over there and he stands up and he looks at Q and he's like, man, that's a big man. And then he shook his hand. He's like, that's a big hand. He was a defensive lineman. He's 6'6", 290 pounds. Of course he's big. And he says, well, we don't have those privileges. And I said, speak for yourself. And he looks at me. He says, you're not that tall. The bigger they are, the harder they fall. Pest control. That should be your slogan. The bigger they are, the harder they fall. I'm 5'10". We're friends.
4: Cameron's 5'10", then Marks is 5'10". So
3: I got a fan right there. I got a teammate over there. I'm 5'10 and a quarter. I went to the doctor. I got my physical. What are you going to tell him? You're going to tell him he's lying? Leonard, we love you, man. And I am a fan of yours. I've grown to be a fan of yours and your son. You've done such a great job. You gave us so much information that we're going to use. And let's get you on again. When the season's going on, let's get you on. Let's talk a little bit of football. Maybe we'll get Cam on and we'll go back and forth and kind of try to compare you and your son. And maybe you're not telling the truth. Maybe Cam's going to be like, Dad, what are you talking about? Because that's what I used to do. May my father rest in peace. Whenever I had my father, he used to sit when we were doing the live show. My father would sit there and he'd say, that's not true. that's not true. I said, Dad, shut up. I'm talking here. And he'd be like whispering that that's not true. And then he would wiggle his damn keys and the sound would be so loud. But anyways, we really appreciate you, man, and keep up the good work. Shout out to Trifecta Home Services and everything that you do with pest control. And let's hope for the best for the New York Giants this year. I'm rooting for Cam. I like Cam. Some other guys I'm not a big fan of. Joe Shane being one of them. I can't stand the guy. But that's a whole other story.
4: You got to root for everybody, though. You're a New York guy. You got to root for any New York fans. Like, as you know,
5: oh, trust me. Don't encourage him to root for any more.
4: Well, I don't know why, where he's getting this Philadelphia stuff.
5: It's more than coming
3: don't listen to that guy.
5: These are the ones that he just admitted to.
3: No.
5: Like, the more you talk to him, the more you realize.
3: That's not true.
5: There's more teams coming.
3: I am not a front runner. That's not true. I don't do that. And I am fair to everybody. I don't throw people a bone if they don't deserve it. I am on this show to make sure that people understand the way I see the game and the way I argue the game. Like, this guy thinks that the Celtics are going to win without Jaylen Brown. He's on drugs. He's on drugs. He's smoking something. He's definitely smoking something. I'll get you some ganja.
5: I got your dad's beer.
3: Yeah, you're the daddy, all right. You're
5: start lying. We got to stop.
3: You're the one who said they'll win without Jaylen Brown. Did you not? Okay, you're wrong. You're wrong. See, he's lost. Anyways, Leonard.
5: Dad.
3: I'm done with you. I'm going to pop off for a second. And give you a breather.
5: Leo, I appreciate you, man.
4: Thanks for having me on, guys. It's been a blast. I'm a West Coast guy, so East Coast, I'm not used to it. So watching all these podcasts and watching these people from the East Coast, it's been amazing watching everybody. You guys represent the East Coast well. So you're allowed to be the way you are, Marks. It's all right. You just keep going, being you.
3: Listen, I'll be me. And by the way, we don't just talk New York sports. We talk about every sport. We're just called.
4: I know Philadelphia. You talk about Philadelphia.
3: Absolutely.
5: Philadelphia.
3: Absolutely. Why not? I talk about L.A. As a matter of fact, a lot of our fans are from L.A. We have a lot of fans from L.A. If you look at our analytics, we draw a lot from the L.A. area. They love our show, and we appreciate everybody that listens to our show. We're not just New York. We don't just draw here in New York. We draw from all over the country, from Florida to Seattle, all over the place. L.A. is actually a very big place for our show.
4: That tells you a lot because L.A. sucks, and it's just like a big city. I live in Northern California, where it's basically Buffalo to you guys. We're Northern California. Is basically like that. So you guys need to understand that big city, California, there's more than just LA out here. So
5: are you currently like New York Knicks fan and all that? I was sitting a retreat, or you just supported your son being a New York fanatic?
4: I'm a fan of just sports. And so I'm not a New York Knicks per se fan, but I'm a Jalen Brunson fan. I love players. Since growing up in my whole life, like, I've loved Kansas City Chiefs, like, running backs. There's been a bunch of different players on different teams that I fangirl over. The way Jalen Brunson plays basketball, that's the type of basketball I played when I played basketball when I was a kid. Tough, brutish basketball. Right. Just didn't have the skills that that guy has. Watching the game was just to basically watch him, to me. So I don't really have a for say team. I like the Giants because my son plays on them, and we'll figure it out the next couple years, right? Because you never know what's going to happen.
5: Never know in the league.
3: These guys call me front runners over here, and that's why I was a Donovan McNabb fan. So I root for the Eagles.
5: He likes players.
3: Stop. I like players too.
5: You were supposed to stop with Donovan McNabb. You took on the whole organization.
3: Be quiet, you. Be quiet, you.
5: That's the difference.
3: Be quiet, like you. Leonard, we really appreciate you joining us, and we love to get you on again. Thank you so much.
4: Yeah, I appreciate it. Thank you guys a lot.
3: Leonard Scadaboo, ladies and gentlemen. Fantastic, great personality. He knows our personality. The one thing I could say about us that we're different than other shows here in New York is we have the pizzazz, and I don't want to hold back. I don't want anybody to think that we're copycats. We don't copy anybody on our show. We're different. We bring a kind of different passion to the game and the sports world. And we want our guests to really be excited when they come on the show and not think, oh, here comes another stupid question. Here comes a dopey question. Here comes some stupidness coming from this guy. I don't want to answer that stupid question, which we've seen many, many times on different shows. So different strokes for different folks.
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8: ABC News, I'm Dave Packer. Widespread flash flooding in Kentucky. It's being blamed for at least 4 deaths. Governor Andy Beshear declaring a state of emergency today.
9: We've seen 6 to 7 inches of rain in some parts of our Commonwealth, which has created dangerous conditions flash floods, and I need you to be careful.
8: State of emergency in Utah as the Cottonwood fires now 92,000 acres. Meanwhile, two other wildfires southwest of Salt Lake City have merged into one. U.S. search and rescue teams on the ground in Venezuela after back-to-back quakes. The death toll now surpassing 1,400. A U.N. official saying there are likely 50,000 unaccounted for. Israel's Prime Minister Benjamin Netanyahu said the new framework for a deal between Israel and Lebanon was, quote, historic, and its message to Iran is, quote, you're out of the game. On the current Iranian talks, Netanyahu said he'll send a delegation to Washington to clarify Israel's security interests on the nuclear issue. This is ABC News.
10: From the LI News Radio Weather Center, for tonight, our skies are going to be mostly cloudy and you can expect a low down to around 65. Winds will be calm. Sunday, skies are going to be partially sunny all day with a high temperature near 78. East winds 6 miles per hour. And taking a look at Sunday night, skies will become partially cloudy. We'll have a low temperature down to around 63. Winds will be light out of the south. From the LI News Weather Center, I'm Keith Maloney.
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3: We are back, ladies and gentlemen. 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We do not have Moneyline Mania tonight. The guys weren't able to make it tonight. I want to apologize to all the fans that are using them as cheat codes, because they are cheat codes. Nothing this week, but next week we'll have them back. We'll have Wes, Reno Johnny, and we'll have Mr. Chazzy Boy joining us as well. So I want to apologize to the fans. 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
3: I'd like to thank Mr. Scataboo, Leo, as he wants to be called, Leo Scataboo, joining us and talking about his son in the Giants season and going back in time about how his son became an NFL player. So thank you to Leo Scataboo for joining us. It's been a great one, but we do this every single week.
6: Hey, Rich time!
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6: All right, we'll start with the Mets fallout to start. Buy or sell, next season they will hire one of Alex Cora or Carlos Beltran as their next manager.
3: You probably hope not. It wouldn't take any of them. We all know they're part of the cheating scandal. Alex Cora has been successful. He's been a World Series champion. Beltran, I think, would make more sense for the Mets because he's been there. He has got a loud and great personality. For Met fans, will love that, bringing in an ex-Met, a guy that was very successful with the Mets. But I'm going to sell that.
6: Yeah, I'm going to sell it too. I think hiring Cora will make him hypocritical about not hiring Beltran at the time. They'll try to avoid that angle. I think they'll go for a veteran manager, or they'll go for somebody like Wally Backman, who's been in the organization too. So I agree with you. I am going to sell that one. John Tortorella will get another head coaching job this offseason.
3: There's a possibility. I'm going to say no. I think he's going to join another bench, but there will be a team or a place that will be open, including, I've said it, the New Jersey Devils. If that position opens up, I wouldn't be surprised if Torts gets the job. But as of right now, no, I'm going to sell that.
6: I'm going to sell it too. I think it would have happened already if it was the Devils. I don't think any of the other teams that have coaching hires, or we know about the Oilers with their stupid search right now, I don't think anyone else is going to do that. I think he'll get hired mid-season again. Not as quick as Vegas did, but I think next season if somebody starts off slow.
3: My prediction is the Devils.
6: Okay. Either way, I think it'll happen in the middle of the season. I'm going to sell that. Mikel Brown, the Nets' sixth overall pick, will be a top three leading scorer for them next season.
3: Oh, I buy it. I think he's going to be a good player. He was one of the top 10 prospects in this class. It's just the back issue. That's why a lot of people were questioning the Acuff move. But if this kid could stay healthy, this guy's got a tremendous ability of putting the ball in the net. So I'm going to buy it.
6: I'm going to buy it too, even though I was skeptical with the pick as well. Besides Julius Randle and Michael Porter, like, who else on that team is really a scorer? And they're all really big men on that team. So I definitely think if he stays healthy, even if he doesn't, he'll still average top three on that team. I'm going to buy that one. One of the North American World Cup teams will reach the final eight.
3: I'm going to buy it. I think it's so wide open. And what we have seen, all three North American teams are making it to the round of 32. So why not? I'm going to buy it.
6: Yeah, I'm going to buy it too. I actually picked Mexico at the beginning. I think they've even exceeded the expectations offensively that I could see. And the U.S., I mean, you never know. They have a cluster of a bracket that is weaker. We'll get to the Bosnia game in a bit, but they have a cluster that can do it. Who knows? I don't think Canada does, but I'm going to say definitely Mexico does. I'm going to buy that. The Yankees will trade for Tarik Skubal.
3: I'm
6: going
3: to sell that. I do not believe the Yankees are willing to give up top-end prospects for a rent-a-player. They're not giving him $500 million. They're not going to pay him $400 million unless they're planning to get rid of Giancarlo Stanton, which they could if he lets them buy him out or moves him. Maybe they do that, but I don't see it. I'm going to sell it.
6: I'm going to sell it, too. I don't even think it's any of the teams we listed either. I think you could definitely see a team like the Cubs as a long shot, maybe Arizona, one of these other teams that are playoff teams right now. The Braves are interesting, but I don't think it's the Yankees. I don't think it's the Dodgers or the Phillies or any of the other teams we mentioned. I'm going to sell that one. All right, somebody other than number one pick, A.J. DeBonsa, will win Rookie of the Year.
3: I absolutely am going to buy that, and I'm going to tell you why. I've been saying it's Cam Boozer. I think Cam Boozer is the best player in this class. I think Cam Boozer is put in the best position in this class with the Grizzlies. He is going to be their go-to guy over there in Memphis. I absolutely believe it's Cam Boozer, so I am going to buy it.
6: Yeah, I'm going to buy it, too. I think it's either Boozer or I think even Caleb Wilson I could see as well. That Bulls team does not have a lot of talent around him, so he's going to get a lot of reps. If he stays healthy, I think it's really in good shape. The Wizards are kind of stuck in a weird dynamic with possibly trading Anthony Davis, Trae Young. I don't know how well that fits, so I'm going to buy
3: it. I just love Cam Boozer, and everybody keeps saying, well, he's not going to fit in the NBA. How is he not going to fit in the NBA? Carlos Boozer fit in the NBA, and he's better than his dad. He's more athletic. He plays better defense. He can shoot. He can score. He can shoot three-pointers. He's a good free-throw shooter. What is the weakness in his game? He has no weakness in his game. So I don't know why everybody hates this kid. This guy was the best player in college last year. He was better than A.J. DeBonsa. He was better than Peterson. He was better than Caleb Wilson. He was better than all of them. I don't get the hate in Cam Boozer.
6: All right, let's move on to the generational talent considered in the NHL. Somebody other than Gavin McKenna wins Rookie of the Year.
3: I'm going to buy it. I think there are a lot of good players in this class. McKenna will be the first one to be called up this year, being that he's the number one pick. But I've said this, Keaton Verhoeve, wherever he goes, he's going to be called up early this season, or he'll be up with those teams. Don't be surprised if another defenseman wins Rookie of the Year. I'm going to buy that.
6: That one I'll sell. Our first disagreement on that. I think McKenna, especially going into an offense that already has a lot of loaded, and assuming they don't trade Austin Matthews, I think the Leafs are still built for that. Yeah, I agree with you that Verhoeve, I think, is going to be a great player. I don't know how offensively good he'll be right away to win Rookie of the Year. That's what it would take probably for a defenseman to be able to do that. So I'm actually going to sell that one, and we'll round it out with the United States will win against Bosnia.
3: I'm going to buy it. I think they're better than Bosnia. Bosnia is big. If the United States can get an early lead and play with the lead, I expect them to win. If it does go to penalty kicks, I expect the United States to win. They got the better goaltender, so I'm going to buy it.
6: Yeah, I'm going to buy it too. Like you said, Bosnia is a stifling defensive identity, very big, very physical, but the U.S. does score very quickly in the beginning of all their games so far, so I think Bosnia trying to play from behind, I think it's going to be a little tough for them. I think it'll be a close game, like a 2-1 type game. I don't think they'll blow them out, but I do think they win. I will buy it.
3: It's going to be fun to watch. I'm very excited to see what the United States does against Bosnia. They lost against Turkey, but I wasn't really expecting the United States to come out and play as hard because they didn't need to. They were matched up against either Bosnia or Iran. It was going to be very, very hard for Iran to be the team. And I think the United States lucked out it wasn't Iran. Iran is a better team.
6: Yeah.
3: I'm actually happy it's Bosnia and they have a chance. They really do. And to get into the round of 16, anything's possible. What's remarkable about this is nobody thought the United States was going to win their conference. It's pretty cool to see, and I do believe the United States is the future of soccer. They're starting to grow. We're seeing some of the young players and development of the training camps and the training facilities out here in the United States. So go USA, as we all say. It's been a great show. Thank you to Leo Scatabu for joining us, Cam Scatabu's father. He was sensational. Thank you for his take. Thank you to Q for being Q, as he always does. Thank you to all the fans that listen to us every single week. We really appreciate everybody that's listened to our show for 6.5 years on 103.9. I'd like to thank 103.9 for letting us do what we do best, and that's entertain you guys every single week. We will be back next week with a new show, new content, new guests. And I hope everybody has a great weekend. Go USA. We'll talk to you next week. Good night.
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0: aliens, and they're not government employees. They're actually real American jobs. Isn't that just crazy? Oh, and then the trade deficit is down 24%. My God in heaven, it is down 24%, and Donald Trump is thrilled about it. And here's some more news, by the way. You know, Joe Biden, when he was the president, all of the jobs that he created or whatever. I mean, he didn't create anything. He didn't know what the hell he was doing. But whoever was in charge, they were all government jobs or illegal aliens. I could say that now because, you know, it's 2025 and I won't be censored. Illegal aliens. That's what they are. And these are all American jobs.
1: 1.9 million more American-born workers are employed today. Think of that.
0: Wow.
1: When I took office. So we picked up almost 2 million workers.
0: Wow.
1: And more Americans are now working, as I said, than
0: that's cool.
1: At any time in the history of our country.
0: I know.
1: Under Biden, one out of every four new jobs went to increase the size of the federal government.
0: Yeah.
1: So, in other
0: words,
1: one out of four was a federal worker.
0: I know, well, crazy, right?
1: I love our federal workers.
0: Sure.
1: That's not the way you can build a country. It's a short road to a disaster.
0: Yeah, you're right. You're exactly right. And it was. It was the worst economy ever. Just the worst. I mean, honestly, Joe Biden, like he should be on Mount Rushmore. Here is Larry Kudlow talking about the trillions of dollars, by the way, with the Saudi prince who came into town. $19 trillion. Joe Biden didn't even bring $1 trillion in 4 years.
2: There is so much money coming into this country right now. It is, you've never seen anything like it. And he just got another $1 trillion from the Saudis.
0: Wow.
2: From MBS. I don't know what the exact number is. He'll say $20 trillion.
0: In case you Democrats didn't know, Donald Trump's going to be in office another 3 years. So there could be like $100 trillion in new business in America. And you guys couldn't do D word for Richard.
2: I'll say fine. You want $20 trillion. His website says $9.5 trillion. It doesn't matter. The Biden years had virtually nothing. I think it was $1 trillion.
0: Completely flaccid.
2: Or less. Trump is saying, we're open for business.
0: Yeah.
2: Invest here. Produce here. You can make money.
0: Yeah, wouldn't it be amazing instead of everything that you take out of your package from Amazon with a sticker that says made in China to have made in the USA in it?
2: Here. This is the greatest country in the world.
0: I know.
2: Once again, this is the hottest country in the world.
0: It is.
2: There's a reason.
0: And I might add, many people consider me the hottest conservative radio personality. Thank you. To my cousins.
2: That an MBS comes here and is throwing money at. He doesn't have to do that. And he has,
0: I don't even know where that came from.
2: Checkered past with American presidents down through the years. All these, look, they're making deals.
0: Yeah.
2: There's trade, reciprocal trade.
0: Yeah.
2: They're making deals in South Korea. They're making,
0: you know, Barack Obama said that he didn't have a magic wand to bring back manufacturing. He said those jobs are gone.
2: Making deals in Japan. They're making deals in Vietnam. They're making deals in the European Union.
0: Crazy.
2: These are places we could never make deals with before.
3: Why
2: are they doing that?
3: Not
2: because of...
0: We're hot. That's why. And then, of course, you know, the Democrats have been whipping out this new word, affordability. They couldn't do anything about it when Joe Biden was the president, when grocery prices went up about 30% or so, maybe a little bit more, depending on what you're buying. Car prices doubled, used car prices doubled, home prices doubled, by the way. and by the way, in many markets around the country, it's beginning to come down. The homes are beginning to come down. So it's going to be affordable to buy a house again. Yeah.
2: We didn't have a worldwide global trade war. Instead of retaliation, people came here to do deals.
0: Yeah, the tariffs work. Get off the ledge, Wall Street Journal readers.
2: It's transactions, okay?
3: Mm-hmm.
2: And the inflation rate, I mean, groceries under Trump have been 1.5% so far.
0: Yeah.
2: Groceries under Biden were 20.
0: I went to Walmart last night and bought groceries. It was fun.
2: 3%. This whole affordability stuff is an absolute scam. It's a lefty media scam.
0: I know.
2: It's Biden who created the affordability problem, not Mr. Trump.
0: Yeah, exactly. Here's a CNN's Harry Intud, who sounds like an old-timey baseball announcer, talking about Donald Trump and foreign policy, because he's kicking butt on that, too.
4: You know, this is one of the areas in which Donald Trump is performing significantly better than he was in term one. One of his best issues relative to term one.
0: Because he's projecting strength around the world.
4: What are you talking about? A proof of Trump on foreign policy at this point in term one. Look, Donald Trump was just at a 35%.
0: He's in the Middle East. He did it, for crying out loud.
4: Approval rating up like a rocket. 21st century foreign policy approval rating at this point in term two. George W. Bush was down at 36%. Barack Obama was at 37%. Look at this. Donald Trump actually

0: leads the pack at 43%. Donald Trump has a higher foreign policy approval rating at this point in a second term than any other president who served their entire second term in the 20.
1: Well, I thought he was fascist and a Nazi. He's the worst fascist Nazi ever. My God in heaven. And then, of course, the trade deficit. Check this out. Normally, we bring a lot of stuff in here, and we don't trade a lot. We have a massive trade deficit, but guess what? Not so much.
2: Trade balance for August, as Andrew pointed out, very many weeks late, comes in at minus 59.6 billion.
1: Wait. Well, you were exporting more than we're importing?
2: Which means that the balance is a deficit. It's very close to what we were expecting. But when you consider that minus 59 is kind of the new mark to pay attention to, that is the low line of the year. That is the smallest deficit of the year.
1: That is fantastic. By the way, George W., or is it HW, is the second one, George W., okay, yeah, the second incompetent one. He's in town. I guess Dick Cheney's funeral's going on up at National Cathedral, about 7 or 8 miles away. I thought I smelled brimstone this morning and saw a crack in the ground, so I was wondering what was going on. Listen, we got Victor Davis Hanson at the bottom of the hour. I cannot wait. And, of course, new comedy from Jim Gossett and all sorts of news and that. So if I were you, I wouldn't go anywhere. Let's take a break and come back. This is the Rob Carson Show.
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2: My message to all of the leaders and investors with us today, and they are the best in the world,
10: is very simple. Under the Trump administration, America is back and America is open for business. And America is actually stronger than it's ever been before. Ever.
1: Yeah. I saw so much suffering when Joe Biden was the president. I lived in the middle of the country and saw people coming out of retirement to work at Walmart or grocery stores to pay the bills, and drove down through Arkansas and Louisiana and Mississippi, and drove up to my near my home and towns like Panama and Persia and Beebetown and Crest and Missouri Valley, and saw Main Street shut down. They didn't even bother putting the flags out anymore in Persia. Because everything's out of business, even the bars. You know things are bad in small towns when the bars go out of business. And greatness is coming back. And these a-holes on the left who just want to tear down everything Donald Trump does. You don't realize. You've never been there. You didn't experience what flyover country experienced the last decade or so, a little bit more, as manufacturing left and it's back, and pride in America is back, and it is absolutely glorious. Absolutely glorious. This is what Tucker Carlson says about Epstein and why it's so infuriating. I think he's spot on.
11: What is it about Jeffrey Epstein that's so infuriating to people? So infuriating that it's actually causing seismic political problems, and I hope that they'll address it and it'll get better. I really do. But what is it? I'll tell you what it is. It's the frustration of normal people watching a certain class of people Yes. get away with everything every single time.
1: Yeah, and there was a good deal of
11: That's
1: that.
11: That's what it is.
1: Yeah, there was a good deal of that with the election of Donald Trump. We saw that the corruption of Joe Biden, he not only got $25 million minimum from the Chinese Communist Party through, you know, how many ever LLCs for nine members of his family. It was obviously he's corrupt. He had thousands of classified documents in his possession. We know that Hillary Clinton was getting money from the Russians and others for a faux charity. We saw the corruption year after year after year, and then they weaponized the DOJ against Donald Trump. And we are tired of people in power getting away with murder. Getting away, well, with the Clintons, dozens of murders. But, you know, we're tired of it. We're sick and bloody tired of it. And if you really believe that, nobody is above justice, then these SOBs ought to go to jail too, including old Joe Biden. Honestly. And with regard to these Epstein files, Donald Trump has said they're going to be released. The Democrats are just lost. They have no clue. They're completely lost. Jasmine Crockett said one of the dumbest things ever. She tried to tie the Republicans into Jeffrey Epstein, and maybe you've heard this, but she was asked about it on CNN. Here
12: you talked about Republicans taking money from a Jeffrey Epstein. Here's what you said.
1: Okay. Cue the tape.
13: Who also took money from somebody named Jeffrey Epstein, as I had my team dig in very quickly. Mitt Romney, the NRCC, Lee Zeldin, George Bush, Win Red, McCain Palin, Rick Lazio.
1: Yeah. One problem with that.
12: You mentioned Lee Zeldin there. He's now a cabinet secretary. Yeah. He responded and said it was actually Dr. Jeffrey Epstein, who's a doctor that doesn't have any relation to the convicted sex.
1: Yeah, believe it or not, there are other Jeffrey Epsteins out there.
12: Okay. Unfortunate for that doctor, but that is who donated to a prior.
1: All right, now, wait for Jasmine Crockett's, wait for her response here, because it's going to make you dumber.
12: Campaign of his. Do you want to correct the record on the people that
14: Listen, I never said that it was that Jeffrey Epstein.
1: Just so I didn't say it was the Jeffrey Epstein.
14: People understand when you make a donation, your picture is not there. And because they decided to spring this on us in real time, I wanted the Republicans to think about what could potentially happen because.
1: You dumbass. If you're going to make an accusation, you better have your damned facts straight.
14: Because I knew that they didn't even try to go through the FEC. So my team, what they did is they Googled, and that is...
1: Oh, your team Googled. Well, I mean, honestly, screw journalism and screw fact-finding and investigation. If you Google it, that's the final word.
14: Typically why I said a Jeffrey Epstein, unlike Republicans, I at least don't go out and just tell lies. Because it was not...
1: Well, you just did!
14: The same one, that's fine. But when Lee Zeldin had something to say, all he had to say was, it was a different Jeffrey Epstein.
1: He did.
14: He admitted that he did receive donations from a Jeffrey Epstein, so at least I wasn't...
1: Oh, my God. Was I right? You're getting dumber right now, aren't you? You're right now, you're starting to forget stuff. There's little things that are disappearing. Maybe you're mixing up your children's names in your head right now. You're getting dumber.
14: I'm trying to mislead people. Now, have I dug in to find out who this doctor is? I have not. So I will trust and take what he says, is that it wasn't that Jeffrey Epstein, but I was not attempting to mislead anybody.
1: Yes. Yes, you were.
14: I literally had maybe 20 minutes before I had to do that.
1: And you shot your stupid mouth off because you're so stupid.
12: Yeah, but people might see that and say, well, you're trying to make it sound like he took money from
14: I did not know.
12: Registered sex offender.
14: No, but I literally did not know.
1: You didn't know, but you shot your mouth off, assuming that it was.
14: Search FEC files.
1: Oh,
14: and that's what
1: God.
14: I had my team to do. I texted them and I said, listen, we're going.
1: I think your team must be dumber than you. That's not possible.
14: And that she took donations.
12: Right, but someone might say, well, your team should have done the homework to make sure it wasn't the convicted sex trafficker.
14: Within 20 minutes, you could not find that out, not from just doing a quick search on FEC. So, number one, I made sure that I was clear that it was a Jeffrey Epstein, but I never said that it was specifically that Jeffrey Epstein.
1: That's one of the dumbest things I've ever heard. I mean, honestly, seriously, I've been on the planet about 6 decades. Holy hell. That is just so dumb. And here's Stacey Plaskett, as dumb, explaining away her texting Jeffrey Epstein during a congressional hearing last year.
15: But like many constituents, individuals get your phone number. They text you about issues. They speak with you. I have spoken with him about issues that are relevant, things that are going on in the Virgin Islands and elsewhere around the country.
16: Right, but on that day that we're talking about, you initiated the text exchange at 7:55 in the morning.
1: Yeah.
16: So why were you even texting with Epstein at the time? He was a known sex offender then.
15: Sure. I explained to people, I've been a prosecutor for many years.
1: Oh.
15: And there are a lot of people who have information that are not your friends, that you use to get information for, to get at the truth.
1: So she basically said, yeah, I text constituents all the time. And so, but this is Jeffrey freaking Epstein, not the doctor that Jasmine Crockett identified. Wow. The Democrat Party is, honestly, these people lead us. And what's worth, people just as stupid voted for them. Let's take a break and come back. The Victor Davis Hanson is next. Do not go anywhere.
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17: ABC News, I'm Dave Packer. The U.S. has dispatched search and rescue teams to help in Venezuela after a pair of powerful earthquakes just seconds apart brought buildings to the ground, trapping people inside. Caracas-based journalist Tony Frankie Mawad.
18: Despite the institutional absence that we've seen, people have actually managed to organize relief centers, to organize campaigns, to organize distribution networks, and mobilize to the most affected areas to help those in need.
17: More than 1,400 people have been killed and more than double that injured. And according to a UN official, some 55,000 people are said to be unaccounted for. Kentucky Governor Andy Beshear confirming there have been 4 deaths in the widespread flash flooding across that state. A state of emergency in Utah. At least a dozen new wildfires erupting in the state, forcing evacuations for several new counties. CENTCOM says there were new U.S. attacks on Iran this afternoon. This after a U.S. official says a tanker was hit by an Iranian drone earlier today. This is ABC News.
19: From the LI News Radio Weather Center, the rest of the morning, mainly clear, low 64, sunny Sunday, high 82. Partly cloudy Sunday night, low 64. Clouds increase, as will the likelihood of showers and isolated thunderstorms heading through Monday, the high 74. Monday night, cloud, showers and isolated thunderstorms, low 66. Showers likely Tuesday, will taper off and end in the afternoon, high 80. From the LI News Radio Weather Center, I'm meteorologist Jim Rinaldi.
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1: As a Thursday edition of the Rob Carson Show, I have waited for this interview for a long time. Rarely am I as this happy to invite a guest on the show. Victor Davis Hanson, senior fellow at the Hoover Institute, the host of his YouTube series, Victor Davis Hanson in His Own Words, which I grab sound bites for nearly every day for this show. He's written 26 books, which may be more than I have read, Carnage and Culture, The Dying Citizen, among others. He is a philosopher. He is a farmer, ladies and gentlemen. And Victor Davis Hanson joins us on the Newsmax Hotline. How are you today, sir?
2: Very good. Thank you for having me.
1: I come from a farming background myself, but I don't do almonds. We did corn and beans and raise cattle and pigs.
2: Yeah, well, that's probably smarter than almonds, given the price these days.
1: Is the price of almonds down?
2: Yeah, it's gone from $4.50 about 8 years ago to about $2, $2.20.
1: Wow, I had no idea. You may appreciate this. I grew up on a farm in Iowa, and my father was a World War II veteran. And I, even though I was raised in the 70s and 80s, we used Depression-era implements and belt-driven tractors. And it was dreadful, you know, at the time, but I've learned to appreciate it since then.
2: Yeah, I've driven a lot of 9N and 8N Ford tractors.
1: Yeah, well, we had a Johnny Pop, a John Deere A, and a 1938 Alice Chalmers. So I find you're, and if you don't mind, and I know probably a lot of hosts ask you about farming, but I've read a little bit about your appreciation for farming and the founding of the country and how our country changed the rules of land ownership and farming and revolutionized the world because of it. Unfortunately, the number of farmers has decreased dramatically, but I can appreciate your thoughts about it, and you've really changed my thoughts about the value of it and why people love it so much.
2: Yeah, I think that's what separated us from Europe's peasantry. We had independent, autonomous, self-sufficient farmers, not mixed good citizens, in a way that didn't exist in Europe at the time.
1: Absolutely. Well, there are a lot of things going on. I saw you last night talking to Rob Finnerty about the attempted assassinations of Donald Trump, and I put a good deal of thought in this. I don't believe the Secret Service or FBI are this incompetent. I believe they find people like Thomas Crooks. They recognize their mental illness. I believe there are people either in our government or affiliated with our government who groom these individuals, then give them an opportunity to put them in the most prone position to assassinate the president with plausible deniability. I believe in my heart that happened with Lee Harvey Oswald. He was on the radar just like Thomas Crooks. So I don't believe these were lone wolves. I think it's absurd to think otherwise. What are your thoughts on it?
2: Well, I don't know about conspiracies, but I do know that when you have one party and retired generals, as happened in the Trump first term, call the president a fascist, a Mussolini, yes, a liar who should be removed sooner the better, or you have in this administration Democratic elected officials basically telling soldiers to disobey any order that,
1: yes,
2: they deem illegal, and they can't cite one, past or present, that Trump has given that would so qualify, then you're creating a climate, and that's beyond, you know, putting his picture on New Republic as Hitler with a mustache. But
1: yes,
2: when you lower that bar, and that's coupled with these bureaucracies in the Obama and Biden administrations that feel that people like Trump are existential threats, and you shouldn't take as seriously what you find out through intelligence that might threaten him versus if they had threatened Biden or Obama. And I believe that the FBI under James Comey or McCabe or Robert Mueller or Christopher Wray did not take,
1: yes,
2: threats to stalwart conservatives, and especially in the later administration, Trump per se, as they did earlier. Then you lower the bar, and when you find out that there are crazy people out there that threaten the life, and most of these people have a long trail on social media, they don't take it as seriously, the administrative state, as they do with a liberal president. And that means it's much more likely that someone is going to kill somebody. And if you look at the recent assassins, whether it's Luigi Mangione or,
1: yes,
2: Ms. Ryan Ruth or Mr. Thompson that shot Charlie Kirk, or Crooks. There's a pattern there that they all had a record on social media, and they should have been identified, and the people who were in the federal apparatus to watch those things did not take it as seriously as they would had it been somebody other than Donald Trump or Charlie Kirk, etc.
1: Well, I've said that we have there's a difference between a war of words and words of war. The Democrat Party has been using words of war for many years, calling us a MAGA fascist enemies of democracy. Joe Biden, for no good reason, did an interview or a speech in front of Independence Hall where he bathed it in red and called half of the people the enemy of the people. And now we have their words on spent shell casings, Victor Davis Hanson. And don't you feel like that crosses a line with regard to speech and the First Amendment? And I believe these are words that were meant to do exactly that.
2: Yeah, I'm very worried about it, because I think anybody on the conservative side that has even a modest profile has had a sharp increase in threats. And that can be a columnist, a podcaster, a TV personality, a radio host, in a way that wasn't true before, because they've lowered the bar of what's acceptable. When you have elected officials that are issuing videos and they're doing kickboxing or using the F word or the SHI word, and they're telling the armed people in the military not to obey an order. Or you have Mark Milley, who says that he has diagnosed the president as unhinged, and when that happens and he gets an existential order, he's going to call up his communist counterpart first. Or when you have Lieutenant Colonel Nagel and others writing that the 101st Airborne is going to confront the Secret Service and remove Donald Trump forcibly, or you have a distinguished admiral who says that Trump should be removed the sooner the better, which happened in the first term, then it's getting really scary. And they have so lowered the bar that I don't know what they're trying to do. I don't know if their model is Jefferson Davis, who fired on Fort Sumter, federal fort. That's basically what Nancy Pelosi and Brandon Johnson have said. They wanted to use state forces to physically oppose the federal government's execution of federal laws in federal jurisdiction. Yeah. And I don't know, it's George Wallace who said he was going to nullify federal law and stop the integration. That's basically what 600 jurisdictions say. We're not going to, we're in the state and we're superior. I don't know if they're globalists like Mondami, who said that he's going to obey international law and nullify the Constitution and arrest Benjamin Netanyahu against federal law. But they're getting in territory that's insurrectionary is what I'm saying.
1: Exactly. And I saw your commentary about that. I saw your commentary a couple of weeks ago. And what the next step is Fort Sumter. And I believe this is what they want. Victor Davis Hanson, would you mind? Can you hold through the break and continue the conversation? Glorious, glorious. More with Victor Davis Hanson on the Rob Carson Show coming up. Don't go anywhere.
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0: that in the last week it's become surreal. We had this Democratic official, Sadie Perkins, and she posted that she was almost happy that we lost over 100 people, the majority of them children, in this flash flood in Texas. She said they were all white and therefore they were discriminatory. I've never seen anything like it. It's very, very, very disturbing. We've had now two organized assassination attempts of ICE agents who are just following the law. Why is it happening? We've said in the past that part of it is that the Democratic agenda nobody wanted. As a result of that, they lost the Congress, they lost the White House, they lost, of course, the Supreme Court. So they don't have any power, so they're frustrated. In the first administration, Donald Trump addressed symptoms of the Progressive Project. This time, he's dealing with the symptoms, and the left is saying, oh my gosh, Donald Trump is starting to address our left-wing monopoly. If he were to be successful, we would collapse, dissipate, disintegrate.
1: Yeah, those are thoughts of Victor Davis Hanson. I keep an archive of you, Victor Davis Hanson. Welcome back. I follow you and your thoughts, and I believe the Democrat Party is involved in what I would consider to be a de facto civil war with America. They have soldiers for hire in Antifa and others. There is a body count the summer of 2020. There are billions of dollars worth of damage. They take their marching orders every however many months, whether it's Elon Musk is a Nazi or, you know, whatever. And so that's what I think that these Democrats were fomenting yesterday with this very foolish video on social media saying to CIA agents and military officials to disobey orders. What do you think?
2: Yeah, and especially scary and ironic because we do know that people like James Clapper, the director of national intelligence, or John Brennan, the CIA director, or James Comey, they lied under oath. Brennan even admitted that he did. So did Clapper. Comey said he had amnesia 245 times.
1: Yeah.
2: And we know that people in the federal government, I mean, to talk about the CIA, yeah. 51 supposedly retired agents, but we found out a lot of them were still actively employed as contractors. 3 days before the second debate of Trump and Biden, they came out and lied to the American people that the genuine laptop in FBI jurisdiction for over a year, which had been authenticated, was a product of Russian information operations.
1: Yeah.
2: So what they were basically saying is, we don't really care if the FBI and the CIA lie to the American people, they lie under oath, as long as they're agents of the progressive agenda, that's fine. But we want to warn, now that we've lost power, you same people have a right to resist any order that you deem, insurrectionary or unlawful. And I don't know whether they're channeling George Wallace, as I said, or Jefferson Davis, or maybe Burt Lancaster in the movie 7 Days in May. I don't know what they think they think.
1: Well, listen, J.B. Pritzker is George Wallace. He is. I'm not kidding. It's the exact same modus operandi.
2: Yeah. So is Nancy Pelosi. She said that state officials should arrest federal agents if they thought, in their opinion, that they were not following federal law. That's not their jurisdiction.
1: But think about this. Think about this. After the Civil War, there were governors, there were mayors who wanted to keep slaves in the dark in the America's inner cities. They have done their level best to keep black people uneducated, aggrieved, impoverished, and dependent. And it's the same thing. That's their biggest fear. They're afraid that wall is going to come down and the light is going to shine through. And this is one of the many reasons they're so desperate, like J.B. Pritzker and the mayor of Chicago.
2: Yeah, I think that's correct. I mean, Donald Trump got 26% of the black male vote. He got 49% of the Hispanic, but he got 55% of Hispanic males. And that's why you have people very angry, like Barack Obama, always lecturing black, very intelligent young black people. You don't know what's in your interest. Let me tell you, you should vote for Kamala Harris. And you're jealous, and they're always trying to psychoanalyze anybody who who strays away from this racial obsession. And
1: you know,
2: they're really scared. They're really scared.
1: The left threw everything at us. They threw the tenets of Mao, the tenets of the Third Reich, the tenets of Joseph Stalin with disinformatia. They threw everything. The class of 1968 wanted that, their dream of the United States. Barack Obama said he wanted to fundamentally change America, which means he wanted to change it at its founding. They threw everything at it. The only person who could have survived it, Victor Davis Hanson, is Donald Trump.
2: Yeah, I mean, he was a kind of a, if I could be kind of overdramatic, he was a Nietzschean figure. They didn't realize that anything that didn't kill him made him stronger.
1: I know.
2: Every time they tried to raid his house or take him off the ballot or send six Fannie Willis or Alvin Bragg or Jack Smith on him, it only made him more popular. The mugshot made him more popular. Everything. I mean, when Joe Biden called his supporters garbage, all of a sudden the garbage truck stunk, that they didn't understand that he was sort of so resilient.
1: Well, I think the thing is, I think that it was, there's a God, there's a spiritual element to this, and I believe that Donald Trump, by having that election in 2020 rigged, I'm not as afraid to say it, I believe that this exposed all of this rot, and I believe that to survive another 250 years, we needed a baptism by fire. And we're in the throes of that right now, but ultimately I think we're going to end up being a better country. In closing, your thoughts, my friend.
2: Yeah, I agree. I think it's too bad we suffered 4 years of Biden, but in a weird way, it allowed Donald Trump in the wilderness to expose what the left was and to have a very different second term than he did first. And I don't think that would have been possible had he just gone right into a second term. I wish he had of, but the fact that he didn't, in the long scheme of things, cosmically, was probably a good thing.
1: Exactly right. Victor Davis Hanson, it's been a joy having you on. By the way, Tony Kennett says hello. Hanging out with him in Washington, D.C. I just moved to Washington, D.C. from Kansas City about 5 months ago. If you're ever in town, I have a studio in Old Town Alexandria. I would love to talk to you at length about all of these things. I really enjoy your work, sir, and I really appreciate you taking the time for me today.
2: Thank you for having me.
1: And good luck with the almond prices, all right?
2: Yeah, they're coming up.
1: All right. Okay. God bless. Take care, my friend, and happy Thanksgiving. Let's take a break and come back. This is the Rob Carson Show.
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This is not an EV. And it never will be. Unless I move into a cool neighborhood, like a little neighborhood, where I have one of those golf carts. You know, they get the golf carts. In a lot of neighborhoods, they have these golf carts. You can go to your neighbor's house with a golf cart. I'm going to get one that looks like a Hummer or something cool like that. It's going to be tricked out. It's going to be awesome. And that'll be my electric vehicle. I hope you enjoyed that interview with Victor Davis Hanson. I'm such a fan. I hope that I'm able to have him in the studio eventually, because there's much that I would like to bring up with him. So if you want to listen to the podcast of the interview, which I thought was pretty fascinating, go to your usual podcast platform and look up Rob Carson Show and subscribe and share it with others, will ya? I wish you would. So it's that time of year. 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If you're going to not work and you're going to try to rely on Social Security, are you high? You better have some money. You better have some money put away. Sock it away. If your IRA or 401k are underperforming, gold has been overperforming for years. $2,600 started last January. It's over $4,000 right now. A meteoric rise. And right now, you just text my name, Rob, to 989898. Rob to 989898. You can get some free information on gold. They're not going to push you or anything, but I'm telling you, you want to get on this gold train and then watch your savings grow. I wish you would. Text Rob to 989898, a company that I trust, you know, as well as I do. It's Birch Gold. We've got Kat Kamick coming up later in the show. Kat Kamick joins us. She's awesome. You know, I haven't seen as much of her lately. I want to see more Kat Kamick. You know, it's like cowbell. I need some more cowbell. I need some more Kat Kamick. By the way, more than a half of U.S. homes lost value in the last year. Zillow data shows the highest share of depreciating property since the tail of the Great Recession. They were artificially inflated because of Joe Biden. Artificially inflated. They doubled in price with Joe Biden and interest rates tripled. Donald Trump is now calling for the firing of the Fed chairman. That ain't going to happen, but he's going to be gone next year. And next year, that's when I'm selling my house. And next year, I assume after May, when he leaves, interest rates are going to, it's going to become a whole lot more affordable. That's going to mean a lot to a generation of Gen Zers who've kind of given up the possibility of home ownership. Because first-time home buying age right now is 40. Yeah, it's a little ridiculous, but it's getting corrected and all of that. All right, let's take a break and come back. Much, much more coming up in hour number 2 of the Rob Carson Show. Don't go anywhere.

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1: Live from the LI News Radio studios in the heart of Islip at Long Island's MacArthur Airport. From the city to the tips of the North and South Fork. 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
2: ABC News, I'm Dave Packer. The U.S. military confirmed multiple targets have been struck in Iran following a second day of attacks on commercial shipping.
3: At President Trump's direction, the U.S. striking military surveillance infrastructure, communication systems, air defense sites, drone storage facilities, and mine lair capabilities. It was in response to an Iranian drone striking a tanker this morning, the second attack on a ship crossing the strait in just days.
2: ABC's Selena Wang. President Trump this evening threatening to militarily complete the job if Iran doesn't stop striking. At least four confirmed deaths in Kentucky now under a state of emergency after dangerous flash flooding. And a state of emergency in Utah. Dangerous fast-moving wildfires exploding across the state, forcing evacuations, destroying homes. U.S. search and rescue teams now on the ground in Venezuela after back-to-back powerful quakes, the death toll now surpassing 1,400. This is ABC News.
4: On the LI News Radio Weather Center, the rest of the morning, mainly clear, low 64, sunny Sunday, high 82. Partly cloudy Sunday night, low 64. Clouds increase, as will the likelihood of showers and isolated thunderstorms heading through Monday, the high 74. Monday night, clouds, showers, and isolated thunderstorms, low 66. Showers likely Tuesday, will taper off and end in the afternoon, high 80. From the LI News Radio Weather Center, I'm meteorologist Jim Rinaldi.
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14: This is the Rob Carson Show. Welcome to it. Come on in and hang out with me for a while here. I'm going to be here for another hour or so. By the way, tomorrow night, I'm going to be on the Right Squad, the Chris Plant Show, the Right Squad, tomorrow night on Newsmax, and then on Wednesday, too, I'm going to be on that show. I'm going to be on the panel. It's going to be fun. Yeah, I don't think they're ready for me. I don't think they could ever be ready for me. So we're going to have some fun. I'm going to be on set, in studio, tomorrow night and Wednesday night, the Right Squad, Newsmax. You want to watch it, because it's going to be, it's going to get spicy. It's going to get spicy. Yeah. Did a lot this weekend. I went out, for the first time in a very long time, went, to see the monuments in Washington, D.C. And, you know, I always hear from people, you know, when I lived here, you know, when was the last time you went to the mall? When I was in sixth grade. Well, you live 25 miles away. Yeah, I know. Why would I go down there? I don't know, cause it's kind of cool. Kind of, amazing. I had never touched the Washington Monument. I'd been by the Washington Monument. I stood from afar, but I walked up and I stood at the base of the Washington Monument and touched it. And it was just, it was amazing. You can use a word, that childlike sense of wonder. I just call it sense of wonder. And the day that you lose your sense of wonder, honestly, just go live in a friggin' hole in the wall. I walked down the reflecting pool to, what was left of the, a bunch of idiots, protesting Donald Trump, you know, no kings, whatever, some jackass wearing an inflatable, unicorn costume with his head sticking out of it. I was like, I wanted to go up and say, are you an adult male? Really? I mean, honestly, are you an adult male? Why would you do such things? You're an idiot. And I walked up and I saw the statue of Abe Lincoln and thought of the history there. Of the Martin Luther King speech, of Forrest Gump jumping in the reflecting pool with Jen. Of course, you know, that didn't happen, but it was cool. And I saw the World War II memorial. I wish my father was would have been alive to see it. He was a World War II veteran. He was old enough to be my grandfather. He was my stepfather, and he. He would have been amazed by it. It's a memorial that the first memorial that puts into perspective the size of
12: the World Wars, World War II. And there's a wall of stars, and for each one of the stars, they are 100 men's lives. And the wall goes on for 40 yards. 600,000, I believe, is how many were lost. And I put a video up there on my social media at Rob Carson Show. If you want to see it on Twitter and Instagram and TikTok and Facebook and all those. But it really hit me. It hit me. And I was in wonder. If you stop looking at things and going, wow, you are not living much of a life. You know? I notice everything. If there's a penny on the sidewalk, I'll stop and pick it up. I never stop going, wow, wow, wow, wow, wow. Wow, everywhere, wow, wow, wow, wow, wow. The first NFL's first transgender cheerleader, meaning dude in a skirt, Justine Lindsay, claims he was fired by the Carolina Panthers because he was a trans person. I was cut because I'm trans. I don't want to hear nobody saying she didn't want to come back. Why the hell would I not want to come back to an organization that I've been a part of for 3 years? Well, you're a guy, so you're not a she. Lindsay said that she's stung and hurt by the firing. Lindsay joined the Top Cats cheer squad in 2022. Lindsay, you're an adult man, and you're a part of a cheerleader squad. You're an adult male. My God. You know, I got no problem with being gay or whatever, but honestly, you got fired. Get over yourself. And by the way, cheerleaders who do dance routines like that and have pom-poms, they're supposed to be girls. Nobody wants to see a dude dancing around with pom-poms. I mean, maybe some do. They pay for sites like that. I'm happy because I was able to break down the door and tell people, hey, we're not just sexual beings. We are actual human beings who want to better ourselves. I felt like, why not tell the world, hey, listen, this is a great accomplishment. Now you're a guy who became a cheerleader. It's really not that big a deal. It really isn't. It's not that big a deal. I was a cheerleader in high school, but I didn't use pom-poms. I would throw the girls up in the air. I would hold like five of them, one on my shoulders, one on her shoulders, one on either side. That's what I did. I was the only male cheerleader in Tri-Center High School history. Thank you very much. I took a lot of crap about it.

0: to be cheerleaders, whatever. Okay, sure. Wow, what a groundbreaking. You're an NFL cheerleader. I mean, honestly, NFL cheerleaders were kind of a big deal when I was in sixth grade, and they had the Dallas Cowboys cheerleaders poster on my wall. A pretty big deal. let's move on here. Okay, let's talk about corruption in Minnesota. Minnesota Mayor Aid Abdanur Hassalawalamadamadamadingdong pleads guilty to wire fraud and money laundering. He created a fake NGO and started funneling taxpayer money into donations made to Ilhan Omar. Ilhan Omar's crooked as the day is long. This Minnesota scandal has duffel bags full of cash, Lamborghinis, kickbacks, trips to trips for El Shai, a military group, terrorism, stolen funds from these Minnesota schemes estimated in the billions were funneled in informal networks to Somalia, where El Shabaab extorted fees, controls key territories. Federal sources confirm millions reached the Al-Qaeda affiliate. They robbed us blind. The largest funder of El Shabaab in the is the Minnesota taxpayer. Jacob Frey, the Minneapolis mayor, he let it happen. Tim Wirtz let it happen. This on top of $250 million for food charities for starving children in COVID. None of it went to feed starving children because there weren't any starving children, although there are a whole hell of a lot of them in Somalia. Here is Tim Wilkane of Fox talking about it.
1: They brought in families, had them convinced to get their kids diagnosed as autistic.
0: And this is what they did. They took hundreds of millions of dollars lying about their kids having autism. And the families did it too, by the way. The families got kickbacks for saying their kid had autism. So tell me the Somali community in Minneapolis is not rife with massive corruption.
1: In fact, these families ultimately ended up having various social services bid for their children, competing with the number and size of check that they would get. It didn't matter if the kids had autism.
0: No.
1: And what happened? Autism claims to Medicaid surged. In 2018, $3 million. By 2023...
0: You better listen.
1: Listen here. From $3 million to $400 million. Autism providers jumped from...
0: People need to be deported. People need to go to jail for the rest of their stinking bloody lives.
1: 41 to 328 in 5 years. Now, City Journal reports that the Somali fraud rings send a lot of money back to Somalia.
0: Because it's such a crap hole.
1: 40% of households in Somalia get remittances from abroad. That totals...
0: Because the country's such a crap hole.
1: $1.7 billion. That is more than the entire budget of the Somali government. Money being sent abroad, from abroad, back to Somalia. Where is that money going? Take a look at this. Most alarmingly, a lot of that money is funneled through money traders. And in the end... ends up in the hands of Al-Qaeda-linked Islamic terror group, Al-Shabaab. So to bring this full circle, the Minnesota taxpayers are funneling money through fraudulent autism claims back to Somalia, where that money lands in the accounts of Al-Shabaab.
0: Where the hell are you, Tim Wirtz? Where are you, you fat tub of lard? Honestly, what a worthless human being. Here's Tim Burchett, Congress, talking about this.
2: We need to get a hold of these people that are doing this. We need to, within the law, of course, but we need to seize their assets. We need to mark them, not physically mark them, but know who they are so that they will never, ever be able to get back in our country again and deport their ass as fast as possible.
0: Yeah. And this includes Ilhan Omar, who should be investigated and deported at the minimum. Let's take a break and come back. This is the Rob Carson Show.
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0: Donald Trump's election.
1: No! No! Why?
0: It's the gift that keeps on giving. It's the Rob Carson Show.
2: It is. Caitlin Bennett, the founder of Liberty Hangout, joins us at the bottom of the hour to talk about a whole bunch of stuff. She confronted a lib. I'll play the audio from it. She's very good at doing these approaching, you know, Democrats who are protesting stupid crap. Well, no kings, and then she makes them look like fools. She does it without profanity. She's really something else. Brilliant person. So we will join her at the bottom of the hour, have her on the show. Shooting at Chicago's Christmas tree lighting event leaves one dead and eight hurt, with terrified families forced to run for their lives. Well, this is Chicago. One person killed, eight others wounded. 950 near State and Randolph Streets. 13 to 17 rushed to Stroger and Lurie. Children's Hospital is in fairly good condition. Police have not identified a motive. No arrests have been made. Well, it's lawlessness in Chicago under the mayor, Brandon Johnson, who's a complete and utter moron. 30 minutes later, four blocks apart, about a five-minute walk, panic struck again near Adams and Dearborn. There, officers found two more victims, 18-year-old man shot in the leg, and another person who later succumbed to the injuries at Northwestern Hospital. I am just kind of guessing maybe they're black kids. You know why? Because so many black kids are being murdered in Chicago by other black kids. Yeah, I could say that now. It's not racist or anything. It's just true. And it's freaking sickening, to be quite honest, and I'm about tired of it. Here is Brandon Johnson. Listen to him talk makes you almost want to say Beetlejuice, Beetlejuice, Beetlejuice, so Lori Lightfoot will come back.
3: Last night, just hours after more than 20,000 people came downtown to enjoy our annual tree lighting ceremony, there were two serious shooting incidents. At around 10 p.m., seven victims were shot at 164 North State Street. And moments later, there was another shooting at 140 South Dearborn.
2: Now, a woman was nearly burned to death by a man who'd been arrested 79 times in Chicago. She's only 26 years old, and the rest of her life will be defined by her injury. The rest of her life will be defined by the pain and agony of that injury and the disfigurement and everything that happened. A life ruined by one filthy SOB. You want to hear the judge who did it? The idiot Democrat judge who did it, who should be arrested, should have her law license taken away, should never get a pension or anything, and should be disbarred.
4: I serve as vice president for the Office of Inclusion, Diversity, and Equal Opportunity.
2: Yeah, she's a DEI hire.
5: The first time I came out on the bench and the deputy announced, you know, all rise, the Honorable Judge Teresa Molina.
2: Teresa Molina. All of a sudden, she becomes Hispanic.
5: The whole courtroom stood up, and I was all excited. He's walking out there, and I saw an Illinois state trooper. He was African-American. He had a sleeve.
2: Oh, yeah, of course, African-American. Okay, another box checked. Is he a lesbian, too? Could be a male lesbian. Who the hell knows?
5: Covering his tattoos.
2: Was he a cheerleader?
5: And he was standing there, and he looked at me, and he nodded. And I knew what that meant. And so I looked at him, and I nodded back like that.
2: Yeah, you know, and the people who are learning disabled were thrilled that she actually made it into a judgeship.
5: All right, we're doing this.
2: Because idiots need representation, too.
5: And it felt so...
2: Idiots just like me.
5: Good. It felt so, so good. So to me, a fine of $354, which is our normal no insurance fine, that's a lot of money. And some of the judges that I work with came from money, so $354 is no big deal. But to most of the people that come to my courtroom, it is a big deal. And so I always offer them the opportunity.
2: Yeah, she's a DEI hire. Something's got to be done about these idiots behind the bench. Something has got to be done about these morons. Oh, there was another shooting. This one in another state, another sanctuary state, North Carolina. The ensuing panic.
6: Everybody move. Get out. Everybody
2: yep.
6: out.
7: What do you think we're
2: trying
7: to do?
2: Yep, so this happened in Concord. Could be Concord. It's North Carolina. It's Concord in New Hampshire. Could be Concord in North Carolina. Could be Concord in North Carolina. Gunfire erupted during the city's annual tree lighting ceremony, leaving four people wounded, of which three were in critical condition. Police say the shooting broke out 7:30, blah, blah, blah, blah, blah, blah, blah. Sanctuary state there, by the way. They have a real problem with deporting illegals. And in Virginia Beach, there were a couple people arrested. One of them was a school teacher, because you see the Democrat Party has whipped its followers into a lather. They'll do anything. They'll burn Tesla dealerships, and they'll threaten the lives of ICE officers by calling them Nazis and stuff.
7: Two brothers have been arrested, charged with threatening to shoot police and ICE agents, and one of them is an assistant principal at Kempsville High School.
2: Yeah.
7: Yesterday, Beach Police arrested 54-year-old John Bennett. School officials say he's currently on leave from his position there. The other suspect is...
2: Yeah, that's what happens when a bunch of mindless lemmings get told time and time and time and time and time and time and time and time and time and time again that ICE agents are Nazis. So that's kind of what happens. It is what happens, actually. It is absolutely 100% what happens. Ridiculous. Kennedy Center. I went to the Kennedy Center a couple weeks ago and went up on the balcony, looked at Georgetown, was inspired by the view. It's absolutely gorgeous. And Rick Grinnell is taking over the Kennedy Center, which had become a crab hole.
8: Well, my first reaction is that Senator Whitehouse, Rhode Island Democrat, who's...
2: Because Senator Whitehouse is mad because they're spending lots of money to fix up the Kennedy Center, which the Democrats made into a hellhole.
8: On the Kennedy Center board, should show up for some of these meetings. He hasn't been to a single meeting. If he had gone to the meetings, he would understand that President Trump has saved the Kennedy Center. There is no possible way to look at the situation in any other way.
2: Yeah.
8: The books were a mess when I walked in. Mm-hmm. We were paying staff with debt reserves. We didn't have money in the bank. It was chaos when it came to programming. What President Trump said is, let's clean it up. And what we've done is two things. We've cleaned up the programming, so it's common sense programming. We haven't canceled a single show. What we've said is, if you're going to come to the Kennedy Center, you need to have a combination of either selling tickets or donors or corporate sponsors.
2: Yep.
8: Corporate sponsors and donors fled during the last regime. They didn't want to be a part of some of these woke programs.
2: Yeah,
8: that we have common sense programming, they're coming back. We, in one department, Maria, we cut in development from 94 people to 16 people.
2: Yeah.
8: That department alone is now outperforming. The 16 people are outperforming.
2: Yeah, they're cleaning up. I went there and it was spotless, man. I went to the Kennedy Center when Barack Obama was the president, and it was nothing compared to now. It is absolutely spotless, just like Union Station here in D.C.
8: And what President Trump has realized is that if arts institutions want to survive across this country, they're going to have to do common sense programming that appeal to not only ticket sales, but also to corporate sponsors and individuals. People will come out and support these programs if it's common sense programming.
2: Yeah, not a bunch of woke nonsense. Back to Sheldon Whitehouse.
8: Yeah, look, this department of 94 people before I got there, which is now 16 people, they raised $101 million, but $26 million was totally fraud. It was phantom revenue.
2: Yeah.
8: I wished Senator Whitehouse would have done a little bit of research before he did a hit job on us. Now that he has highlighted this, we're going to show that he is not only wrong, but that we're doing an incredible job with what President Trump has given us.
2: Yeah, absolutely, 100%. There you go. He's cleaning up the place. I went there the other night. It was amazing. I'm looking forward to all sorts of great shows at the Kennedy Center because it's our theater. It's our theater. You know, next time you're in town, we'll go see a show. How does that sound? I think it sounds pretty good. Let's take a break and come back. Caitlin Bennett, founder of Liberty Hangout, joins us on the other side of the break. Don't go anywhere.

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1: 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Nassau County, Suffolk County, all the news from our island in one place. 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
2: ABC News, I'm Dave Packer. The U.S. military confirmed multiple targets have been struck in Iran following a second day of attacks on commercial shipping.
3: At President Trump's direction, the U.S. striking military surveillance infrastructure, communication systems, air defense sites, drone storage facilities, and mine lair capabilities. It was in response to an Iranian drone striking a tanker this morning, the second attack on a ship crossing the strait in just days.
2: ABC's Selena Wang. President Trump this evening threatening to militarily complete the job if Iran doesn't stop striking. At least four confirmed deaths in Kentucky now under a state of emergency after dangerous flash flooding. And a state of emergency in Utah. Dangerous fast-moving wildfires exploding across the state, forcing evacuations, destroying homes. U.S. search and rescue teams now on the ground in Venezuela after back-to-back powerful quakes. The death toll now surpassing 1,400. This is ABC News.
4: On the LI News Radio Weather Center, the rest of the morning, mainly clear, low 64, sunny Sunday, high 82. Partly cloudy Sunday night, low 64. Clouds increase, as will the likelihood of showers and isolated thunderstorms heading through Monday, the high 74. Monday night, clouds, showers, and isolated thunderstorms, low 66. Showers likely Tuesday, will taper off and end in the afternoon, high 80. From the LI News Radio Weather Center, I'm meteorologist Jim Rinaldi.
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0: The border wall, unfortunately, is cutting through a lot of critical habitat, for example, the butterfly migration pathways.
1: Yeah. What's more important, butterfly migration pathways or making sure women and children aren't being raped and killed by gang members coming across the border?
0: Well, most women and children are actually raped and killed by their husbands and family members, statistically.
1: Mm-hmm. Okay, well then, if there's extra rapists coming in, then what's the big deal, right?
0: Honestly, if we could process the backlog of rape kits, then we might actually get some of them convicted.
2: Wow, that is Caitlin Bennett talking to a purple-haired libtard. And wow, I don't know if she knows this, but butterflies can fly. It's kind of crazy, right, Caitlin Bennett?
3: Yeah, when I was watching that video back, I thought to myself, why didn't I just say butterflies can fly over the wall?
2: I mean, you know, of all the things, a wall might prevent butterflies. I mean, they're the dumbest butterflies ever.
3: Maybe they weren't meant to live then.
2: I swear to God. Caitlin Bennett is the founder of Liberty Hangout. She is also on Twitter at Kate Marie Ox. And where was that, by the way?
3: That was in Lakeland, Florida, the good old farmer's market that I love to go to and do a little specimen auditing.
2: Yes, and by the way, I saw another piece because they tried to kick you out again, and this time you were loaded for bear and had the police over there and everything, and you gave them a little what fur, and they had to back off because you had every right to be there, didn't you?
3: Yes, that it's happened quite a few times.
2: Unbelievable. You got to be a major pain in their rear ends, I got to tell you. Why do you choose that one?
3: The specific Lakeland?
2: Yeah.
3: Market? Well, because it did just set a precedent for, honestly, this whole state of Florida. When I show up to a public area now, we just did it on Saturday. We just went to another market. And I like to do that because I promised my audience that I would do a little First Amendment auditing in my own Caitlin Bennett fashion. And that is having dialogue in the public square. And, like, that's the type of auditing that I like to do. They called the cops on me again on Saturday in DeLand, Florida, which is completely different than Lakeland. And when the cops showed up, they just looked at me and then just looked down. And I looked at the guy who called the cops and I said, the whole state knows if they get a call that Caitlin Bennett's on public property, they just don't even bother with it.
2: Hell yes! That is a victory with a capital V. You know, I was down at the Lincoln Memorial this week, Lincoln Monument. I hadn't been down in a long time, and I moved here, you know, and we walked from the Washington Monument down the reflecting tool, and there was a remnants of a lefty protest. I don't know which one it was, but this dumb jerk was walking away wearing an inflatable unicorn outfit, and he had his head sticking out. It was all sweaty. I wanted to walk up there and say, are you an adult man? Because honestly, you're acting like a friggin' child. I mean, why don't you go trick-or-treating while you're at it, you idiot? But the usual suspects were there, and I started, my date didn't appreciate me calling them out.
3: Of course.
2: She's like, I don't think I don't. Go ahead.
3: They've been in D.C. all week because they have a big veterans protest going on up there. They bus tons of people into here, into D.C. So it was a big protest. I haven't really seen the media pick up on it, though.
2: Oh, there were a lot of buses. There were a lot. And they're always buses. But there were a lot of buses right down by the protest. It was breaking out. I was yelling things like Trump 2028 and, oh, I guess you guys are off the clock now. Huh?
3: Yes.
2: My date's going, come on, come on. Nervously, I'm like, oh, come on, I want to be confronted. But you know what's really fun? Some college guys, like around college age, I was saying, Trump 28, and they stopped because they were holding these signs that said, you know, whatever, Trump for jail or whatever. And he turned around and goes, hey man, we're here just to give him crap too. We just wanted to grab some signs.
3: No way. That's hilarious.
2: Yes. I was like, this is so cool.
3: I will tell you, they're very easy to infiltrate. They are very easy to infiltrate.
2: You know, I need to get an inflatable costume. I need to get an inflatable costume. Or I need to, you know what a lot of people are doing is they get this, they call it fart spray. And you take this fart spray and where the air intake on the suit is, just give it a little spray. That's what I think I'm going to do.
3: But hey, when they start whistling in my ear, maybe I got to have one of those on hand to get them out of my space.
2: Or one of those, I know there's a thumbnail on the screen. I had it there for a reason. I was talking to my producer. But you need one of those, what is it, compressed air horns. Just whip that out.
3: There you go.
2: They would just go. You know, they do. They collapse pretty quickly, though, don't they? When they're challenged, they collapse very quickly because I like to say they speak in bumper stickers, and that's the depth of their conversation.
3: It always is. It's always, either they won't talk to me because their leader told them not to, or they can't get past the bumper sticker things like you're talking about. And I'm like, well, give me proof for that. Like, what do you go into depth? And they're like, they always tell me the same thing. Watch the news. And I said, well, even better, I'm talking to you.
2: Yeah,
3: you watch the news, then you should be able to tell me.
2: And then they say, and I've seen this, I'm done with this conversation. Right?
3: Yes.
2: It's exactly what, because it's the same formula. I watch this. I watch a lot of your stuff. I'm not a stalker. I just think you're really good.
3: I'll give your name to my security. Keep an eye on him. I'm just kidding.
2: It's like, who's the guy with the fart spray and the air horn over there? Oh, it's Rob Carson. He's harmless. So I want to ask you about some other stuff, by the way. What do you think about the Sedacious Six? There's some rumbling about bringing Mark Kelly back to the military so they can court-martial him. This is unprecedented. We have not seen anything like this in our lifetimes, and there were only things that were similar preceding the Civil War. What are your thoughts on it?
3: I have not looked into that much, so I don't have any thoughts on there.
2: Gotcha.
3: I'll tell you what, most of my time what I do is be a mom. And so little details and little news stories like that, I don't get to keep up to date on them. But what you're describing, I definitely want to.
2: Let me ask you that. That's perfectly fine. Perfectly fine. Because, you know, you do what you do and you do it quite well, I might say. But do you feel like with the combination of Donald Trump declaring Antifa a terrorist organization, with Donald Trump calling the Muslim Brotherhood terrorist organization, with the DOJ and soon, hopefully, the IRS going after these agencies that promote these, I would hate to see you go out of business, but, do you suppose that this is going to have a major impact on ending this temper tantrum that the left has been throwing for the last 10 years?
3: I hate to be, you know, black-pilled here, but I don't. They can declare all these organizations, all these groups, terrorist organizations, but at the end of the day, I don't see any of them being, I don't see a majority of them being prosecuted. They can still go out there in Portland and do what they're doing. Trump sends in the feds and the military and the National Guard when they're destroying federal buildings, but then they don't end up getting arrested en masse.
2: Yeah.
3: If these are terrorists, then Trump and the DOJ, they need to arrest them all, and they need to hold them accountable. Just declaring them a terrorist organization is not enough. So that's one
2: 100%.
3: Criticism I would say I have of Trump is that, you know, put some people in jail.
2: Yeah, well, they're going to have to do that in places like New York City with these anti-Semitic protests that are growing more dangerous by the minute, and also these anti-ICE protesters. Big plans with the family for Thanksgiving?
3: We are just going to go over to a friend's house and
2: Lovely.
3: Have some nice quality time. And what about you?
2: I'm going to be going to Pittsburgh. Thank you very much. And if I'll see if there are any protests going on, and I'll get some fart spray and an air horn. Caitlin Bennett, it's always
3: anyone else that idea.
2: You just wait. You're going to be seeing me on the news, girl. I might be being led away in cuffs. Caitlin Bennett, founder of Liberty Hangout. Where can people find all of your glorious work?
3: On YouTube at Liberty Hangout.
2: All right. Have a glorious Thanksgiving. God bless. And we'll talk again soon. Let's take a break and come back. This is the Rob Carson Show.
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2: 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Here is Democrat Afton Ben, a spoiled bratty sorority girl running, and she was confronted about how she talked just a couple years ago about defunding the police and how awful the police were. And this is just a couple years ago, which means she still believes it, of course, just like Zohran Mamdani believes all the same crap that he spewed during the summer of 2020.
9: Representative, in 2020, you made some tweets that have since been deleted that were very critical of police. You said in those since deleted tweets that the Metropolitan Nashville Police Department should be dissolved. Yep. Another cheered on a teachers union saying that defund the police should be a requirement for schools reopening. And another saying good morning, especially to the 54% of Americans that believe burning down a police station is justified.
2: Yeah, that should disqualify her from ever having an elected office. But it didn't stop the AG Democrat who just got elected in Virginia.
9: 2020 was obviously a very fraught year. Do you still stand by those comments?
2: Listen to this non-answer.
9: And if not, is there anything you want to clarify?
10: I'm not going to engage in cable news talking points, but what I will say is that...
2: it's not a talking point, it's the truth.
10: You know, our communities need solutions. We need local people deciding.
2: $10 says she says affordability in the next sentence.
10: Solving local problems with local solutions.
2: Uh-huh. Okay.
10: And that's not the overreach of a federal government or state government of which we are dealing with in Nashville and our cities across the state of Tennessee.
2: So, okay, well, I owe somebody $10. Surprise me. Oh, here she is. I found this footage on the Twitter this morning. 2019, her being arrested, screaming and sobbing as officers dragged her out of the governor's office. You ever see those bratty kids that moms dragged out of the grocery store when they're screaming because they didn't get any candy? That's what it reminded me of. And you always kind of laugh. You, like, laugh at them, and you go, and they'd see you laughing at them, and they go, Mommy's laughing at me. And you go, ha, ha, ha. And then when the mom looks at you, you go, just look like real stern. I love doing that. This is one of the things I like to do with brats. Did that with some of my nieces and nephews when they were when I was growing up. It's a great way to get rid of the brattiness. Rhode Island High School announced it's going to cancel the remainder of the school's football season. I was like, what do they do now? Those poor, you know, football players are probably victims of harassment or something. No. These little jerks decided they would whip and torture a special needs student. And they all played along with it. They all played along with it. I want you to listen to this.
11: Okay, Dada.
12: See, yeah, sorry, I'm so sorry.
11: I'm so sorry, Dad.
12: No, I said sorry, so sorry.
11: So.
12: That's not what I said to say. I said, say sorry, I'm so sorry. Say it.
11: Sorry, Dad.
12: And I'll tell you to say that.
11: I'm sorry.
12: So sorry. Stupid ass, stupid shit, dumb ass.
2: All right, there you go. Well, the players there, who were laughing at the one player whipping the special new ed kid, their season has been canceled. Newport Superintendent Colleen Burns Germain sent a letter explaining the entirely unacceptable roughhousing scene. And it's not roughhousing, it's friggin' bullying. The school's football season has been canceled. Serious matter, no gray when it comes to behavior like this. Those involved will face appropriate disciplinary actions in accordance with our district policies. Police officers with the Newport Police Department confirmed that the 16-year-old student who is shown on the video assaulting another student has been charged with 2 counts of assault on persons with severe impairments. And they aren't going to be making it to the playoffs because their season is over. Yay. They shouldn't be allowed to graduate either if they're seniors. They should get their diplomas mailed to them. There you go. How about that? Let's take a break and come back. This is the Rob Carson Show.
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0: right, so here's a strange story out of North Carolina. Imagine this happening to you as you were driving.
1: Wild story out of North Carolina tonight. You won't believe what a woman says caused this huge hole in her windshield.
0: What?
1: She says a bald eagle dropped a cat.
2: Now, the driver wasn't hurt. Police say when they arrived at the scene in rural western North Carolina, they found this huge hole in the windshield of a car on the side of the road. Here's the 911 call the driver made to police.
0: Yeah, listen to this.
3: You may not believe me, but I just had a bald eagle drop a cat through my windshield, and it absolutely shattered my windshield.
4: I do believe you, honestly.
3: Okay, I had a witness. He's like, that is the craziest thing I've ever seen. I'm like, really?
2: Well, the cat, unfortunately, did not make it. Something similar happened 6 years ago. In 2019, a big catfish crashed through a woman's windshield in North Carolina after reportedly getting dropped by a bird.
0: There you go. That's the latest. When I was in high school, one of our cats rode under the engine of my car, under the hood in the engine of my car, all the way to my high school, which is about 3 miles away, and ran out from under the car when I parked. That was kind of strange. Cats do that, you know. Oh, by the way, they're saying the cat was probably dead when the eagle picked it up, because trying to wrangle a live cat is not easy to do. And so the eagle probably saw a cat and maybe got hit by... I don't know if I want to go further into this. It's kind of making me sick. Bald eagles typically eat fish, but sometimes do eat roadkill. An eagle can carry food that is about one-third of its body weight, which equates to approximately 2 to 3 pounds. Okay, good. My Shih Tzu is not under threat. I always worry about the Shih Tzu. You got to be careful with hawks and stuff outside. Wonder if the hawk could carry away the Shih Tzu. She weighs about 11 pounds, 12 pounds. There's no way. So and she would make a huge hole in the windshield, I'll tell you that. Heard that. So. anti-ICE liberals are staging a bizarre Home Depot protest. They're going in and they're buying these ice scrapers for like 79 cents. Then they're immediately returning them, just to be D words for Richard. They're buying 17-cent ice scrapers, then promptly returning the item to clog up the store with nuisance orders. You know, we need to just get in these people's faces. Just get in their faces, cut in line, do whatever it takes, get an air horn, blow it in their faces, whatever the hell. Honestly, quit your damn temper tantrum and get the hell out of my Home Depot. You bring that to my Home Depot. You're going to be in a world of hurt. I'm not going to physically attack you, but I'm going to make it super ugly that you're there. I'm going to make you look like damned fools. Honestly, grow the hell up. I'm just done with the left, to be quite honest. Just done with it. That's going to do it for the show today. I think it was pretty darn amazing. By the way, tomorrow night and Wednesday night, I'm on The Right Squad on Newsmax. Chris Plant's show on Newsmax. I'm going to be on the panel. Ooh, and you know it's going to be fun. I ordered a jacket. I don't know if it's going to be here by tomorrow night. But if it is, it's gonna be funny. Trust me. All right. Download the podcast. Go to your usual podcast platforms. Look up Rob Carson Show and subscribe if you will. God bless you. America is founded. Donald Trump as he makes America even greater. And until tomorrow, which is Tuesday, do not catch the stupid. Love you guys.
5: 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North Shore, South Shore, all the news from our island in one place. 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
6: ABC News, I'm Dave Packer. The U.S. military confirmed multiple targets have been struck in Iran following a second day of attacks on commercial shipping. A state of emergency in Kentucky tonight, where Governor Andy Beshear confirms flash flooding in the state after torrential rain has left 4 people dead, and where there is too little rain.
7: A state of emergency in Utah. Dangerous, fast-moving wildfires exploding across the state, forcing evacuations and destroying homes. The Cottonwood Fire, the largest fire burning in the country, exploding to more than 92,000 acres.
6: ABC's Melissa Adan. The death toll now over 1,400 and rising after a pair of powerful earthquakes. A 4.2 magnitude followed seconds later by a 7.5. Struck the coast of Venezuela Wednesday. Buildings tumbled to the ground, trapping people inside. U.S. military sending assets to the region to assist in recovery. And here in the United States, relief centers preparing to send food and aid. This is ABC News.
8: Hi. the LI News Radio Weather Center, the rest of the morning, mainly clear, low 64, sunny Sunday, high 82. Partly cloudy Sunday night, low 64. Clouds increase, as will the likelihood of showers and isolated thunderstorms heading through Monday, the high 74. Monday night, clouds, showers, and isolated thunderstorms, low 66. Showers likely Tuesday, will taper off and end in the afternoon, high 80. From the LI News Radio Weather Center, I'm meteorologist Jim Rinaldi.
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11: J. Oliver here. 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
13: Hi, I'm Dawn, and this is a true story. 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
22: This is the Rob Carson Show. It is the Tuesday before Thanksgiving, and we have got a locked and loaded show today. Lots of guests, lots of comedy, lots of all of this stuff. The Democrat Party, of course, is trying to convince you that Donald Trump is losing all of his support. Nobody cares about Donald Trump anymore. Oh, MAGA is being frayed. Oh, it's terrible. Not so much.
23: So is the president losing Republicans?
24: No. Look, this is still Donald Trump's Republican Party, and we can see it here. It's like a rock, to quote Bob Seger. I mean, take a look here. Republicans who approve of Trump. 6 months ago, it was 87%.
22: Yeah, I think he's kicking ass. I think it's really awesome. I think he's doing absolutely incredibly.
24: Now, well, hello. It's the same number. It's 87%. He has not lost any support.
22: Where the hell are those 13%? I'm going to find them.
24: Among Republicans compared to 6 months ago, as I said at the beginning, he's like a rock. He's like a rock. The Republican base is sticking by Donald Trump.
22: He shut the border, and he's got the economy on fire, $20 trillion in investment. He's cracking down on crime in Washington, D.C. Violent crime's down like 70%. Carjacking's down like 80%. He's got peace deals going around the world, about ready to sign a peace deal between Russia and Ukraine.
24: At this point in time.
25: It really is interesting to watch his overall approval rating go down, down, down, down, but see this be completely constant here.
22: Yeah, because all those polls are crap.
24: It is among independents. It is not among Republicans.
25: Okay, so how does this compare to past presidents in a second term?
22: Yeah, it's got to be much worse than other presidents, right? Because Donald Trump and, you know, that.
24: Yeah, okay, I think this gives the game away, right? Yeah, which is Donald Trump, if you look at 21st century presidents, own party approval at this point in term two, who leads the pack? It's Donald John Trump.
22: Wow.
24: 87% of Republicans approve of Donald John Trump.
22: Whoa.
24: You go back to 2013, 78% of Democrats supported Barack Obama.
22: Yeah, and he sucked.
24: And it was 78% of Republicans who supported George W. Bush.
22: And he sucked too.
24: Back in 2005 at this point. So Donald Trump has the biggest own party, highest own party approval of any president who served their entire second term.
22: Yeah, because he's doing an amazing job. He's absolutely kicking butt and taking names and doing what we asked him to do, which is something the other two he just mentioned.

0: going. And here's what we got to do. We've got to maintain
1: joy
0: and patriotism in the vacuum of bad news from the media, because the media is never going to say anything good, because it's always something else. It's always something new. You know, just about a month ago, Donald Trump was destroying history, wrecking the White House, for God's sake. It was the worst thing in the world. Oh, and that story now. Let's see, about 7 months ago, Elon Musk was a Nazi. He was a Nazi. Oh, my God, Elon Musk is a Nazi. Don't buy Teslas. Well, where the hell are those people now? Is he still a Nazi? Did he just stop being a Nazi? Or maybe you're just full of crap. Maybe you're all just full of crap, and I'm getting a little tired of it too, by the way. You know what happens to kids when they behave like brats? They get a spanking, and you're going to get that next year, because next year is going to be amazing. Here's Victor Davis Hanson. He was a guest on this show last week talking about Donald Trump in the coming year.
2: You know, they said that for 3 months, 4 months, 5 months after January 6th, he was all through, he was all washed up, and then they didn't even have a serious primary. It didn't even, no one even got near him. And the main,
0: they got like 99 counties out of 100 in Iowa.
2: Candidates withdrew very quickly. It's the same thing. And they can't decide whether they want to run against Trump or that he's not going to be there. But whatever it is, he dominates the party. He's like a colossus.
0: He does, because he's doing a great job, you see.
2: That just strides over the party and the country. And they know that. And they've tried everything, Laura.
0: They tried to put him into jail. Then they tried to, you know, take him off the ballot. And then they raided Mar-a-Lago. And they impeached him twice. Then they tried to murder him twice.
2: Tried to raid his house. They deballoted him. They had five lawfare cases, 91 charges, indictments. And he's kind of anything that doesn't destroy him makes him stronger.
0: Damn straight.
2: And so he's going to have a booming economy next spring when all this foreign investment, more energy development, more tax.
0: You're going to be able to write off the interest on your American-made car. You guys getting Social Security aren't going to pay taxes on it anymore. You guys do with the tipped income. You're going to be able to keep your tips. Not a damn dime to the federal government. How's that?
2: Reduction, deregulation. It's going to be a good year, and I think everybody knows it.
0: Don't forget the 250th anniversary of the United States of America and an MMA fight on July 4th on the grounds of the White House.
2: I think the left, they're reduced to nothing. Yeah. They're cutting these videos that are calling for military insubordination.
0: Yep.
2: And it's violating a lot of the elements of the Uniform Code of Military Justice, Article 88, Article 90, Article 92.
0: He knows.
2: And they're so desperate, but there's no defection. I think he's stronger than he ever was.

0: stinking, rotten, corrupt. And Donald Trump came in, and he's given it a baptism by fire. It's given it's the country its first colonoscopy in 250 years. It's a little overdue, but they're finding all sorts of polyps, and they're removing them. Psychotherapist says Trump derangement syndrome is real, affecting 75% of his patients. Now, this has happened in my life, and I got to tell you, it's been a B word. It has been a B word. Life has been a B word the last few years because all of my liberal friends who I spent almost every day with in Maryland for a dozen years, nobody even made me muffins or anything when I moved back to Washington, D.C. Nobody has called me. Their daughter, one of their daughters had their wedding. I helped raise the kid, for God's sake. They invited my wife, but not me. And, you know, I mean, I just laugh about it now. I've already been through all the, you know, all the striations of anger and disappointment and sadness, you know. And, you know, I'm over that, man. I'm hanging out with cool people now. And there you go. And I'm living in Washington, D.C. Yeah, yeah. Maybe you've experienced the same thing. I did a poll on my social media at Rob Carson Show today. Let me find it here. I did a poll about Trump derangement syndrome, and did it destroy your family? Here we go. Have you had a family relationship or friendship destroyed because they hated your support of Donald Trump and the MAGA movement? Please leave brief comments about your situation. That's what I wrote. 65% said yep. 36% said, or 34% said, nope. So 65% of people in the poll here said that they had a family or friendship destroyed because they hated your support of Donald Trump. And that's the way they are. That's the way Democrats are. They're awful, awful people right now. And the Democrat Party has spent the last decade brainwashing people to believing that Donald Trump is Hitler and a fascist and all that. And then they drove it home so many times every single day that your friends and your family think you're a Hitler and a fascist too. Do you see how that works? That's just evil. That's just really, really evil. And to be quite honest, for the people who've written me off, screw you. My life is better off without you. There you go. How's that? How's that? Back to this psychologist. His name is Jonathan Alpert. And this is, I mean, we joke around about TDS, but TDS is, it is a mental disorder.
1: People are obsessed with Trump. They're fixated. They're hyper-fixated on Trump. And they talk about some of the features of this disorder. They can't sleep. They feel traumatized by Mr. Trump.
0: I know.
1: They feel restless. I had one.
0: I don't feel that anymore. No, I'm sleeping like a baby. I wake up three times and wet my pants.
1: Patient who said she couldn't enjoy a vacation because anytime she saw Trump in the news or on her device, she felt triggered. So this is a profound pathology, and I would even go so far as to call it the defining pathology of our time.
0: Yeah, you guys are freaking nuts. You guys are nuts. You, all my old friends and, you know, certain ex-people in my life. Yeah, you guys are all nuts. You guys have driven yourself completely insane, and I just don't have time for your nuts. That sounded weird.
1: Well, and Trump is the trigger for many of these people. And to be,
0: I'm here to pull that trigger.
1: That fixated.
0: That sounded violent. No, it didn't.
1: On a figure, on a person.
0: Yep.
1: It's simply not healthy. And our country has strayed so far away from where we once were. If you look at in the 80s.
0: And it wasn't from us, by the way. We're a joyful people.
1: It's when President Reagan was shot. People were united.
0: Yeah.
1: He famously said, I hope you're all Republicans, to the surgeons.
0: Yeah, yeah.
1: And the response was, today, Mr. President, we're all Republicans, but our country has lost that. We've strayed so far from that unity.
0: Yeah, you know what? It's an 80-20 issue. 80% of Americans love America and want to keep America, and the 20 can suck it. There you go. How's that sound? And you guys who have been driven insane, just go up your meds and get out of my life, to be quite honest, because this Thanksgiving is going to be amazing, because we have a lot to be thankful for. Am I right? Thank you very much. All right. We got a bunch of stuff coming up. My friend, who do I got on here? Doug Burns. Doug Burns at the bottom of the hour. Going to be talking about Jim Comey and Letitia James and the case that has been dismissed by a crooked judge. We're going to talk about that. And then, of course, more guests as the show progresses. New comedy from Jim Gossett on the way as well. On the Rob Carson Show. We'll be right back.

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6: It is the Rob Carson Show. Again, Doug Burns coming up at the bottom of the hour to talk a little bit about the case that was dismissed with Jim Comey and Letitia James by a crooked judge, Biden appointee, and came up with a technicality, and it's going to be appealed, and they aren't getting off, by the way. We're talking a little bit about Trump derangement syndrome, and this psychotherapist Jonathan Alpert says 75% of the patients he sees have a deep hatred for Trump and are hyper-fixated on him. They can't sleep. They feel traumatized. This is why they're behaving like such a-holes, by the way, doing stupid crap, throwing no kings protests and no oligarchs protests, and just behaving like general jerks. I've seen a lot of it around here, and I just don't, I just am not going to take it from the left. I'm not going to speak in hushed tones, being afraid to offend people. I really don't care, to be quite honest. I live in a bastion of liberalism here, and fortunately, there are some in this area who are not like them. And I'm getting to know them, and like I said, I think it's kind of sad that so many people have fallen for this mania, this social contagion that the Democrat Party has done for the last 10 years, and the people who fell for it, you know, fell for everything from a vaccine that didn't work to wearing stupid masks and not going to church. Yeah, they did that during COVID, and then they didn't say anything about burning the damn country down in the summer of 2020 like it was 1968 all over again. How stupid was that? Yeah, it was really stupid. really, really stupid. And if you've fallen for all of that, you need to get some friggin' help, man. You need to find somebody with a couch and just lay down and pay them $150 an hour to tell them you're whatever. Anyway, I'm about done with that. Here's Bill Maher talking to Laura Trump about the difference between us and them.
7: The things we have to correct in America is people should not have to feel bad about living in any part of the country where their politics isn't the majority. And that works both ways.
8: I agree.
7: Like, you didn't feel comfortable there, and that's wrong. And look, I never stop ragging on liberals and woke people, not liberals.
6: I used to live in a conservative area of Kansas. I lived in Kansas, for God's sake, for 10 years. What the hell was I thinking? And you know, no Trump supporters went around and tore down Biden signs. And nobody ever said, you're not coming to my barbecue because you voted for a Democrat.
7: I'm a liberal. These people are different. For just being fucking snobs. This is the I won't eat with you at Thanksgiving, people. Yeah. This is the no contact thing. But, you know, lots of liberals wouldn't be comfortable at a NASCAR rally either. I mean,
6: you'd be perfectly welcome at a NASCAR rally. Does it mean a race?
7: There are places where you, yeah. But I will say, and this
6: you'd be very uncomfortable at a NASCAR rally.
7: This is something I'm going to say Friday night. The liberals are worse about this. I will admit it, and we have to look in the mirror on that one. We are just worse at the snobby thing, at the, I don't know any conservatives.
6: Did he have a stroke like John Fetterman? Because he's thinking clearly.
7: Who don't at least talk.
8: Right.
7: You know? Now, maybe that's because you won. Maybe that's because it's easy.
8: There was a time where we didn't.
6: And yeah, remember that election in 2020 that they stole?
7: Still came.
8: Yes, there was a time.
6: Remember you couldn't say that because it was disinformation?
7: They're happy warriors. I remember that term when I was a kid. Like, that was somebody who was like, and that's what Republicans usually are. They're happy warriors.
6: They
7: come there. I don't pull my punches. They take their shots like a man.
6: There you go. Thank you very much. Men, we believe, have man parts, and women have women parts. Men have an outie, and women have an innie. As I used to tell my kids when they were toddlers, boys have peepees and girls have ninas. But the Democrat Party, woo! Yeah, they're, you know, again, that's another thing you fell for. I mean, you people are nuts. One of these days, I hope you wake up and you just go, what the hell? What was I thinking? But I doubt you will, because, you know, you got a bunch of foolish pride and all of that. So there's that. My producer, Ken Redneck MacGyver, sent me a video clip this morning I thought was pretty good. Because one of the stupid things that happened in the summer of 2020 is the country all of a sudden thought a bunch of people convinced everyone after we'd put racism behind us by and large. And, you know, my generation grew up, you know, Kirk made out with Uhura, and we didn't think it was weird or anything. We just thought it was hot, you know. And then we watched Roots, and we watched Sanford and Son and All in the Family and America Rocks, and we would watch the Saturday morning Schoolhouse Rock, and we learned our alphabet and our patriotism, and we didn't care about color at all. We even dated people of other colors. Oh my God in heaven, isn't that crazy? We did some crazy crap, and then all of a sudden in 2020, they decided to make it like black people were victims because they were black. That's what it was, and it was a complete psyop, and it was all brought around by Barack Obama. He started it. Michelle Obama has a massive chip on her shoulder. And one of the dumb things also in the summer of 2020 is they just decided to start destroying history and tearing down statues, and they got rid of the Land O'Lakes Indian on the butter packet, and then they got rid of Uncle Ben and Aunt Jemima. How stupid was that? There you go, Democrats. Another stupid thing you were down with. My God. But they also got rid of the Washington Redskins, even though no Native Americans were really mad about it. And in fact, they actually, it was a point of pride because Indian warriors of different tribes would call each other Redskins, by the way. And here is Mark May. He is a person of color, also a Native American, who used to play for the Washington Redskins that they changed into the Commanders, dear God, a couple of years ago.
9: Do you think it should have the chance to go back to Redskins, or are you fine with Commanders? Where do you stand on that?
10: Point blank. All the tree huggers, and I don't care if you're in here or not, you might want to leave the room, but forget about it. It's Redskins. My Super Bowl rings say Redskins, Washington Redskins. My grandfather is full Seminole Indian on my mother's side. So I am Native American, and it doesn't bother me at all. And when I asked my grandfather when he was alive, when I was playing in the 80s, he said, no, grandson, I'm very proud of you playing in the NFL.
6: There you go. Yeah, there you go. You know, honestly, and it was, again, one of those stupid things that Karen did during the summer of 2020, the white liberal Karen, cul-de-sac dwelling HOA president, who tells you you have mildew on your siding and you better get it removed, and, you know, measures the lengths of your grass. And she got into public office, and she's going to be running, unfortunately, the state of New Jersey and the state where I live right now. But we'll just continue to fight the fight, I think, right? Yeah, I think we will. Because you Democrats are nuts, and the smart people, the sane people of America coming together for her 250th anniversary next year in Pride and Patriotism. Doug Burns is next. Don't go anywhere.

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2: ABC News, I'm Dave Packer. The U.S. military confirmed multiple targets have been struck in Iran following a second day of attacks on commercial shipping. A state of emergency in Kentucky tonight, where Governor Andy Beshear confirms flash flooding in the state after torrential rain has left four people dead. And where there is too little rain.
3: A state of emergency in Utah. Dangerous, fast-moving wildfires exploding across the state, forcing evacuations and destroying homes. The Cottonwood Fire, the largest fire burning in the country, exploding to more than 92,000 acres.
2: ABC's Melissa Adan. The death toll now over 1,400 and rising after a pair of powerful earthquakes. A 4.2 magnitude followed seconds later by a 7.5. Struck the coast of Venezuela Wednesday. Buildings tumbled to the ground, trapping people inside. U.S. military sending assets to the region to assist in recovery. And here in the United States, relief centers preparing to send food and aid. This is ABC News.
4: On the LI News Radio Weather Center, the rest of the morning, mainly clear, low 64. Sunny Sunday, high 82. Partly cloudy Sunday night, low 64. Clouds increase, as will the likelihood of showers and isolated thunderstorms heading through Monday, the high 74. Monday night, clouds, showers, and isolated thunderstorms, low 66. Showers likely Tuesday, will taper off and end in the afternoon, high 80. From the LI News Radio Weather Center, I'm meteorologist Jim Rinaldi.
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13: 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See you there.

0: Well, what I will say is that everybody knows that James Comey lied to Congress. It's as clear as day. And this judge took an unprecedented action to throw these cases out to shield James Comey and Letitia James from accountability based on a technical ruling, and the administration disagrees with that technical ruling. We believe the attorney in this case, Lindsay Halligan, is not only extremely qualified for this position, but she was, in fact, legally appointed. And I know the Department of Justice will be appealing this in very short order. So maybe James Comey should pump the brakes on his victory lap.
1: Yeah, he was doing a little victory lap yesterday, doing his typical, full frontal selfie video that he likes to do. And he likes to act like he's all high and mighty and holier than thou. But he's crooked as hell, to be quite honest. Joining us on the Newsmax hotline, I can think of no one more qualified to discuss this than Doug Burns, former federal prosecutor. How you doing today, sir?
2: Good, Rob. How are you?
1: I'm glorious. There's nothing to talk about today, so let's just talk about Turkey. No, I'm kidding. let's talk about this this judge and the dismissal of these charges, because they say Lindsay Halligan was not appointed properly.
2: First of all, I'm surprised at Comey, and let me explain why. I've been on many legal segments where there's a hung jury in a case, and people start celebrating. And any lawyer will tell you, you don't celebrate after hung jury, because the case can be retried. So it's the same thing here. This case was dismissed without prejudice. Those are the magic words.
1: Yes.
2: And what that means, as I know you know, is that the case can be brought again. This was not dismissed on the grounds that the case was invalid. It wasn't dismissed on the grounds that, you know, there's not adequate evidence, et cetera, et cetera. It wasn't a ruling on the merits of the case. What it had to do with, and it is technical, and first I'll give you a quick political editorial, and then I'll give you the legal stuff, which actually goes a little bit against the Trump people.
1: Okay.
2: And I'll explain why. But the political stuff is nobody, Judge Engoron, Judge Marchand, nobody would ever cut Donald Trump any kind of technical break like this in a million years.
1: Yeah.
2: Wouldn't give him the time of day. So that's ridiculously unfair. And number two, what happened here was the President of the United States appoints United States attorneys, okay, and it has to be approved by the Senate, okay? But the Senate did something quite disgusting. They refused to vote on Trump appointees, even though he won the election. Individual senators can put in a slip, which holds up the whole process. And so the point is, the president then can put in an interim U.S. attorney for 120 days. In a really weird quirk in a statute, after the 120 expires, it's up to the judges of the court to either continue the person or not continue them. And a lot of scholars, including me, say, that's crazy. You're giving the court the authority over executive appointments. But in simple English, after the 120 days, it's not clear that the president can do another interim appointment. We'll see what happens in the Fourth Circuit. I think that the administration has a shot here. And then, again, the bad news for Comey and Letitia James, real quick, is that the case can be rebrought. Okay, so let me work backwards. In the case of Letitia James, there's no issue about the statute of limitations. That case can be signed by the Attorney General in Washington, by the way, putting aside who's the U.S. attorney in the particular district. And that's the end of it, and that's what I expect will happen with James. With Comey, real quick, a lot of people are weighing in a little too quickly. And it's funny, I'm having lunch right now in 20 minutes with a 40-year DOJ veteran, and we were discussing the statute of limitations on Comey. People are saying, it doesn't matter, the statute has expired. That's not necessarily true. They indicted him before the statute ran out, and that may stop it. So we'll see.
1: What about this? Let me ask you this first. How did there are two separate cases, Letitia James and James Comey? Why did one judge? Is it because of Lindsay Halligan was presiding over both of them that one judge was able to make this decision on both cases?
2: Yes.
1: Both
2: of them were in front of the same judge in that district. And that district is reviewed by the U.S. Court of Appeals for the Fourth Circuit, right?
1: Okay.
2: That's, Virginia, South Carolina, et cetera. And we'll see what happens on appeal. But the government has two very viable options. One is appeal and see what happens. If the judge reverses the dismissal, then the case simply goes forward, Rob. If the judge upholds it, then they can turn around and try again to indict the case, and that's it. So the point is, nobody should be popping any champagne corks. I didn't see what Comey said And, you know, how much he was celebrating. But you're right. He does these dopey videos.
1: Here, let me play a little bit of this arrogant, you know,
3: please.
1: What?
3: I'm grateful that the court ended the case against me, which was a prosecution based on malevolence and incompetence. And a reflection of what the Department of Justice has become under Donald Trump, which is heartbreaking.
1: Oh, dear God.
3: But I was also inspired by the example of the...
1: Dude, I am sorry to do that before your lunch. I hope I didn't ruin your appetite.
2: No, but the thing is, you know, again, people wiser than I have said, including you, that, you know, when anger and emotion kick in, any veteran lawyer knows you don't make statements like that, by the way. A, you're sort of jinxing yourself.
1: Yes.
2: Vis-a-vis whether the case will go forward anew. And then B, in a criminal case, you've heard me say a million times, we'll make it a million and one now, keep your mouth shut.
1: Yeah, and then he did that idiotic seashells stunt about assassinating Donald Trump. I mean, boy, I tell you what.
2: Well, that was disgraceful because the point is, Rob, when you saw him interviewed, you know, you don't need to be a trial lawyer to observe his demeanor there. It was so clear that he was lying when he professed to have no idea what 86 meant. That was just embarrassing. The guy really embarrassed.
1: Honestly.
2: He embarrassed himself big time on that.
1: He really did. What about this DHS Secretary Tulsi Gabbard's talking about a grand conspiracy involving all of the things they did to Donald Trump, and there are many, and they are unified. They all happened for a reason. These agencies were weaponized, and she's saying it even goes to Barack Obama. Obviously, this is a massive undertaking to distill all of what they did into some sort of legal proceeding to hold those accountable. What do you think about it?
2: Well, we've discussed this many times, obviously, and the point is, you know, I've said that apart from legal proceedings, and I'll come to that in a second, you know, my goal is to have the staunchest, you know, lefty who believed all the nonsense about, oh, it was just right-wing talking points, to realize, no, it's absolutely true. They weaponized the FBI. They weaponized the Department of Justice. They terrorized people with subpoenas and investigations, all in the name of politics. So if people realize that, that'll be a home run. Then as far as legal accountability, we'll see. That's a little bit murkier. But there's no question, when the history books are written, and that could translate into actual prosecutions in court, and I know you feel strongly about it, as you should. But the point is, Rob, there's no question at all that there was a conspiracy to undermine Trump, and to do so by weaponizing and abusing the powers of the United States government. There's just no doubt about that.
1: Yeah, absolutely, 100%. On the other side of the break, I'd like to talk to you about Pam Bondi, whether or not she should continue her tenure as the AG, and who might who you would suggest would succeed her, if in fact she is removed. I'm not saying it's happening. There's a lot of people talking about it. Also, the Seditious Six. I want to touch on that.
2: Yeah.
1: On the because I know you're going to have some good thoughts on that. Let's take a break and come back. This is the Rob Carson Show.
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0: Here's how orders work. The President of the United States issues an order to the Secretary of Defense after a legal review. The Secretary of Defense does a legal review. Then he issues the order to the Chairman of the Joint Chiefs of Staff that conducts a further legal review. Then it's issued to one of the combatant commands where another legal review takes place. Then it's issued to a component command where another legal review takes place. And then it goes on and on and on down to the United States Navy SEAL shooter who's handed a set of ROEs and a series of tasks to complete. So that's how it really works. And for these people to pretend like they don't know that means one of two things. Either they're fools or they have nefarious intent.
1: They have nefarious intent. I'll just go ahead and say it. Because everybody knows the chain of command. Everybody knows that if the if an illegal order is given, that's nonsense. This was meant to stir stuff up and to create division in the ranks. And it's the next thing, because they've been doing this to the country for about a decade now. Doug Burns, former federal prosecutor, what are your thoughts?
2: It's really disgraceful, honestly. My late father, this is interesting, was a lawyer in the United States Army for 4 years in the Judge Advocate General. He's gone now, but he would tell you those were the four best years of his entire career. And the fact of the matter is, what a total disgrace. First of all, you start with a legal trick, by the way, and the legal trick is, you know, you should disobey illegal orders.
1: Yes.
2: You know, they got legal advice on that. The legal advice was, you know, that'll cover you on many levels because that's
1: yes.
2: a correct statement of the law. But you must look beyond the literalism of it and look at the fact that you're misleading every single person walking up and down the streets because they're going to be, A, they're implying that illegal orders have been given and will continue to be given, which is not true. And then B, the last thing that you ever would want to see would be an individual service member being judge and jury on what's illegal or not. And you just let
1: yes.
2: it out in terms of a uniform code of military justice. That's not how it works. So this was particularly disgraceful. And I'm more amped up than usual. And I'm more like the way you are with the whole conspiracy against Trump thing. I mean, I hope and pray there'll be accountability on this. This is a disgrace.
1: This has never happened, Doug. This hasn't happened. I think Glenn Beck said it happened in 1861 prior to the Civil War. This
2: yep.
1: is the kind of stuff, and they want this, and they don't know what they're doing, Mark. They don't know what they're doing. They don't know what they're up against. They seem to think that the military will divide. They seem to think that what they've done to America with breaking up families, breaking up friendships, breaking up, you know, everything between Trump and non-Trump people will happen in the military, but it's not going to. And they want it. This is a very dangerous thing, Doug, and I think they need to be held accountable. And I will ask you what you think that accountability would mean.
2: Well, first of all, there's some potential accountability right within the military, okay? You know, particularly Kelly. They were talking about how there could be certain actions taken against him in terms of the military. But again, you know, there's got to be some type of censuring.
1: Yes.
2: You know, against them. I mean, again, it's just totally disgraceful. I mean, from 30,000 feet, the point is this is running completely off the rails. This type of thing should never happen. You should never put out there. You should go ahead and not follow these illegal orders. It's a total disgrace. And,
1: yeah.
2: but the good news is, once again, this is going to blow up in their faces, in my opinion.
1: Yeah, here is Mark Kelly literally admitting that
2: yep.
1: Donald Trump has not issued any illegal orders.
3: When you and your colleagues made that video, were there specific potentially illegal orders that you were thinking about that were the sort of precipitating cause for you guys to get together and do that?
4: Here's the thing, Rachel. You don't want to wait for your kid to get hit by a car before you tell him to look both ways.
1: Wow, what an idiotic comparison. I mean,
2: that's
1: honestly,
2: completely
1: what
2: idiotic. Yeah, sorry to interrupt you. That's completely idiotic nonsense, okay? And the fact of the matter is that, you know, the guy's just flat out admitting, you know, that. But again, it's that legal wiggle room because the point is the technical statement is true. I'll give you obvious two other examples that you and I have discussed a million times. First is the recent one, Jasmine Crockett. A man named Jeff Epstein donated to him. I mean, the point is that was legally crafted in a conference room, okay? Because it's legally true if it's not the pedophile Jeff Epstein. She didn't say the pedophile. And then the other one was that idiotic 51 intelligence officers.
1: Oh, yes.
2: The laptop had the earmarks. They got huge legal advice on that. The earmarks of Russian disinformation. Not, it was Russian disinformation. So they're not fooling anybody. Certainly me, a 40-year veteran lawyer, with their little legal semantic tricks. But the point is that the average person walking around can be really negatively impacted by the disingenuousness of it and the misleadingness of it, if that's a word. And so the point is, it's disgraceful when they use these legalisms. But back to Kelly, I think he has disgraced himself, seriously.
1: This is from Pete Hegseth. Encouraging our warriors to ignore the orders of their commanders undermines every aspect of good order and discipline. Their foolish creed sows doubt and confusion, which only puts our warriors in danger. He went on to explain that Kelly is the only one in the video who falls under the UCMJ jurisdiction, as Slotkin is former CIA and the other four are former military but not retired. So Kelly is the only one who's really under the microscope right now.
2: Yeah, no question about it. And again, these people really need to look in the mirror and say, okay, we can have political disagreements, that's fine, but we have to just make reasonable arguments. You know, I have a cousin who's very smart, and he was saying that on all of these issues, he goes, when anger, and you heard me say this earlier even in today's interview, when anger and emotion start overriding everything, this is what you get. But for a guy with Kelly's background to turn around and insinuate that order should not be followed. Again, I know I'm a broken record. I've used the word disgraceful, I think, three times now, but it's totally warranted. It's disgraceful.
1: Okay, one other thing about 30 seconds. Pam Bondi, do you suppose she should stay or go? A lot of people are saying she should go. What do you think?
2: No, I think she's going to stay. I think she has the support of President Trump. I don't see her going anywhere, Rob.
1: Well, he's got this weird thing going. It's called loyalty. And some people still value that.
2: Exactly right. I couldn't agree more, Rob.
1: This is why I'm loyal to Doug Burns as my official spokesperson for anything legal. Thank you very much.
2: And I'm very loyal to you, and have a great Thanksgiving.
1: You too, brother. Take care. We'll take a break and come back. This is the Rob Carson Show.
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9: The White House is supportive of the Department of War's investigation into Senator Mark Kelly, and I think what Senator Mark Kelly was actually trying to do was intimidate the 1.3 million active duty service members who are currently serving in our United States Armed Forces with that video that he and his Democrat colleagues put out. Senator Mark Kelly well knows the rules of the military and the respect that one must have for the chain of command.
1: Yeah, he was
9: and
1: just
9: that
1: being,
9: all lawful, all
1: he was just being a D-word for Richard. That's Mark Kelly. And this is Jim Gossett on the Rob Carson Show.

0: lines are front.
1: Come on.
0: Soon he'll be in front of a tribunal.
1: Well, we can always switch.
0: Mark's gonna face the music for his seditious mind. His recent act of treason has him in a bind.
1: Seditious mind.
0: These charges are no joke. Mark will soon be broke.
1: Yeah, baby.
0: Legal fees will take all of his money.

0: his seditious mind. The Pentagon will mail him. They will not be kind.
1: All right, here you go, Jim Gossett. 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Holy crap, I better do this. No, I better not, because it's a scam. It's a scam. It just says cloud on it. Not iCloud, just cloud. Cybercrime spikes during the holidays, especially around Black Friday and Friday, Cyber Monday. 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This is a great product. I'm telling you, you gotta get it. All right. So we got two more hours of show coming up. If you thought this first hour was good, wait till we talk to Luke Ball next hour on the Rob Carson Show. Don't go anywhere.

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2: ABC News, I'm Dave Packer. The one-week-old agreement between the U.S. and Iran is in jeopardy. The U.S. military fired strikes into Iran again Saturday after a drone attack on a cargo ship in the Strait of Hormuz. At least four deaths have been confirmed in those Kentucky floods. ABC's Andrew Dimbert tells us that the governor there has declared a state of emergency and is pleading with people to avoid driving.
3: Across central and eastern Kentucky, roads remain washed out, trees are down. Governor Andy Beshear is urging people to stay off the roads, off these flooded roads, reminding Kentuckians that driving in these conditions could be life-threatening.
2: And there's a state of emergency in Utah. At least a dozen new fires erupting in the state in recent days, forcing evacuations for several new counties. The death toll now surpassing 1,400 in Venezuela, after a pair of powerful earthquakes just seconds apart Wednesday tumbled buildings to the ground, trapping people inside. The U.S. has dispatched search and rescue teams. This is ABC News.
4: From the LI News Radio Weather Center, the rest of the morning, mainly clear, low 64, sunny Sunday, high 82. Partly cloudy Sunday night, low 64. Clouds increase, as will the likelihood of showers and isolated thunderstorms heading through Monday, the high 74. Monday night, clouds, showers, and isolated thunderstorms, low 66. Showers likely Tuesday, will taper off and end in the afternoon, high 80. From the LI News Radio Weather Center, I'm meteorologist Jim Rinaldi.
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16: What's up, everybody? What's up, Long Island? What's up, Jonathan Glazer?
17: How you doing, Johnny?
16: All right, how are you?
17: Never better.
16: You sound great? Now you sound great.
17: Yes, I'm closer to the microphone now.
16: Get close to that mic. So we are coming to you from our Comac studio. Patrick's not here yet. He went to go get our Fat Boys burrito, which we'll be enjoying.
17: I got the burger coming.
16: Yeah, you got the burger coming this time. I got to tell you, it's one of the best burgers I ever had in my life. You know, you go to a regular burger joint, but from here, Fat Boy's Burrito is just simply amazing. I love it, and you're going to love it, too.
17: You're setting the bar very high, so the expectations are very, very high.
16: Well,
17: now, so,
16: we're going to see. We're going to see how you feel. So how was your Father's Day?
17: My Father's Day was good. So I got a kind of a quick story. My brother had open heart surgery, and 15 years ago he had his valve replaced, and I forgot about it. But apparently they only last 15 years. So he goes. He had an optic migraine. He goes to the doctor, the eye doctor. Doctor says, "Go to the emergency room."
16: Oh boy!
17: He goes to the emergency room and they test him, and it turns out that his valve is leaking like crazy.
16: Oh my God!
17: That was last week. What? So they let him go home, and then he comes in on Friday, and then they full open heart surgery.
16: Really?
17: They replaced the valve.
16: They gotta break your ribs for that?
17: They crack.
16: Oh
17: them
16: my
17: open.
16: God!
17: They crack them open.
16: That's gotta be a painful. I mean, after the fact, you know what I mean?
17: Yeah. So he's still in ICU. He's, you know, his mind is there. He's a little weak, but he's doing really well. So he asked what I did on Father's Day. We were in the waiting room for the operating room on Friday. Saturday went to see him. Sunday went to see him.
16: But was it life threatening or?
17: I said, "What's the risk of doing nothing?" And he says, "I'll probably get a stroke."
16: Okay. Wow. See, that happened to me years ago. I mean, I'd say maybe 2020. 2013, I got diagnosed with cardiomyopathy.
17: Okay.
16: It was a heart thing. And in 2020, I just, you know, I went back to drinking. I wasn't eating right. Basically, what I'm doing now. But I'm not drinking like I did. Like, I'll go out and have a beer here and there. I don't drink. Like, I didn't drink over the weekend. You know, if I don't have to drink, I won't.
17: Mm-hmm.
16: But if I go to Daytona for bike week, yeah, I'm drinking some beers there.
17: Sure.
16: You know, if I go to Italy, I never talk about Italy, but when I do.
17: Oh, you went to Italy?
16: I did. I swear I did. You know what's, really depressing? Last year, right now, I was in Sorrento.
17: Oh, wow.
16: And now I'm here in the studio with you.
17: Definitely a step down.
16: That's awesome though. But what happened was, so in 2020, I wasn't feeling good. I was feeling weak again, sick again. I just didn't like the way I felt. I went to the doctor to get a checkup, you know, and they do the EKG on me, and I see, like, I'm looking at the nurse's face, and she's making like a wow kind of face. So I says, "Everything all right?" And they're not allowed to say anything to you,
17: right?
16: She goes, "Hold on here, I want to get the doctor." So she comes back in the room. She goes, "Come with me." She brings me back to the original doctor's office I was in, you know,
17: right.
16: And I'm waiting for about a half an hour. I'm like, "What's going on?" Finally, my doctor comes in and goes, "Mr. Rizzo, so let me ask you, am I calling you an ambulance or are you going to drive to the hospital yourself?"
17: Oh.
16: So I'm like, "Oh man," I go, you know, I'm thinking, I go, "I'll drive myself to the hospital. I mean, if I didn't drop dead yet, I can make it to the hospital." Cause I knew if I was going to the hospital, I ain't going home tonight.
17: Right.
16: So I go home, I take a shower, you know what I mean? I get all my cords together, I get my iPad, I get everything I need.
17: Right.
16: Because I know I'm going to be there for a couple of, you know, and I was there for 8 days.
17: Okay.
16: So it was again, you know, with the heart thing. So it's scary when you get something like that, like, you know, are you going to go to the hospital? Am I taking it? Like, this must be serious, you know?
17: Right.
16: So that must have been scary for your brother.
17: Yeah, well, he'd been through it before, so he kind of knew what to expect, but still, you're going through major surgery. It was probably about 7 hours that he was under.
16: Right.
17: So he's doing much better. He's walking. They walk him around. There's things that he needs to do from a therapy perspective, and he's doing okay, but he'll probably be out of work for about 6 weeks.
16: Wow. Oh, man. Oh, hold on a second. Pat is texting me. I don't know. All okay? Mm-hmm. All right. Make sure everything is okay. He's getting the fat boys. You know, we got to make sure that.
17: That's number one priority.
16: Yeah. But anyway, so yeah, it's a scary thing. And when I went to, I had to wear a life vest for 3 months.
17: Okay.
16: And that was the worst because we went to Daytona for Biketoberfest.
17: Mm-hmm.
16: And I couldn't bring my bike. You know what I'm saying?
17: Right.
16: So it was really a bad situation.
17: Mm-hmm.
16: And with the music being so loud, if that thing would have went off, I would have got a bad shock. So, you know, it was just, you know, a scary thing.
17: Sure.
16: They had to have that on. I couldn't go in the pool.
17: Right.
16: You know, it was all, you know, it was a bad time. It really was.
17: Right, right.
16: And at one point, I was at, we were at a fundraiser, and there was a band playing, and me and my ex-wife were watching the band. And as we walked away from the band, we got a little quiet. I heard the thing going off.
17: Oh, boy.
16: Beep, beep, beep. And if you don't, you need to use two fingers to turn it off.
17: Wow.
16: Because just, you know, make sure it goes off.
17: Right.
16: But what happens is dust would get in there. I never had an issue. Never.
17: Uh-huh.
16: And after 3 months, I finally got rid of it and that was it, you know? So
17: I'll add to the story because while this is going on with my brother and his heart.
16: Right.
17: The other night, I think it was Wednesday night, so it was right before this happened.
16: Right.
17: I'm getting ready to go to sleep. I'm laying down, and I feel funny. I feel my heart isn't beating quite right. So I got the Apple Watch.
16: Okay.
17: And I put my finger on it, and it says, "You're having atrial fibrillation." So I'm like, crap.
16: Wow.
17: What do I do? Do I wake my wife up and go to the hospital?
16: Ugh.
17: So I said, let me calm myself down. Let me take a few deep breaths.
16: Yeah.
17: I felt a little bit better. I checked it again and said it was okay. Said, I'll go to sleep. Hopefully I'll wake up in the morning.
16: And you'll be better.
17: And, well, hopefully I'll wake up.
16: You wake up, first of all. Exactly.
17: And, so I ended up going to my cardiologist and he wants to do some further tests.
16: Yeah.
17: He says, well, you know, these things happen. I'm going to do, they have what they call a Holter monitor, which you put on you and you wear it. Sometimes it's for one day. This time it's going to be for 3 days because they want to see.
16: Right.
17: You know, I guess what I'm
16: I got it built in now.
17: Oh, okay.
16: I got it built in because, you know, after the first time I went to the hospital,

0: Torrential.
1: So real quick, we'll tell a quick story. Well, I get to my warehouse tonight to get in my car to come to the studio, and I start my car up. Is it still running, by the way?
0: I don't know. I have to check.
1: That's all right.
0: Because I got a story to tell you, too, now.
2: Oh, boy.
0: Oh, God, it's a mess.
1: Did you hit it?
0: No, I did not hit it.
1: Okay. Were the kids in there trying to steal it? Well, they can clean it out, too, then.
2: They're having a party in the back seat.
1: Yeah, I'm not getting in my back seat, that's for sure. So what happened was I get in my car, I start the car, and I got my headphones on, and all of a sudden I go, the car turned off. So what, the car turned off? Now I'm starting, it won't start.
0: Oh, jeez.
1: So I'm like, now what's going on with this thing? So finally I get my work truck, thank God I'm in my warehouse, I go inside, I got cables, I pull my work truck up, that's going to start it, boom, starts right up. Okay, maybe I left the light on or something, I don't know, maybe it wasn't running, because I had my headphones on, maybe it wasn't running at all. So then I leave, I go to Quick Check to get my coffee, and I come back out, and nothing, again. So I called you, Pat, and he's like,
0: yes, he did.
1: But then I realized he lives in Colmac. So I called Jonathan, and he came, and of course the skies have to open up.
0: Oh, God.
1: The skies opened up like you wouldn't believe. And I'm like, oh, my God. So now we're saturated right now.
0: Yeah.
1: Still going to get the car started. So he left to go get a jumper, okay?
0: Okay.
1: And while he's gone, no more rain. It's beautiful. The minute he comes back, we pop the hoods, it starts downpouring again. But this time we got it started. Now the car's outside running.
0: Yes.
1: I'll leave it that way. I don't know if it's a battery or what. I don't know. Figure it out. So we'll come back to your story because we got a minute to go. But we're just talking about our hearts over here. How we both had heart problems at one point.
0: Right.
1: But, you know, we're making it, man. We're making it. This is a motorcycle show. Believe me. No.
0: Well, it's easy for me. I don't have a heart problem, but then again, I don't have a heart.
1: There you go.
0: Yeah.
1: You just don't have a heart, Pat.
0: I really don't.
1: That's that, though. By the way, I got to make a comment about last week's show that we did. Horrible on the timing, by the way. Just hard. But you did a good job anyway. But anyway, so check out Motorcycle Mayhem Radio, guys. We're everywhere. Facebook, YouTube, Instagram, TikTok. I'm doing a lot of reels now because I'm actually getting paid by Facebook, so... Woo-hoo. Why not? Just keep doing it, right?
0: Absolutely.
1: So, all right, guys, so stay right there. We'll be right back right after this.
3: Hey, homie, don't go walking slow. The devil's on the loose.
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3: All right, we are back on Motorcycle Mayhem Radio. So what do you think there, Jonathan? What do you think of that burger, huh?
4: That was really amazing. It was worth the 20,000 calories that I just ate. And I think I'm going to go and hibernate for a little while now.
3: We're in the bathroom?
4: Well, like this morning, I was really tired. Before I went into work, I actually sat in my car and closed my eyes for about 10 minutes.
3: Those are the best naps, though. Those are the best naps. I was doing that at Quick Check before I went inside. Same thing. Matter of fact, you know, for Father's Day, my girlfriend's sick.
5: Sorry to hear that.
3: Yeah, she got a bad cold, something going on. So she actually missed, like, going to my daughter's house. We went to my daughter's house, saw my granddaughter, all that stuff, you know?
5: Oh, that's cool.
3: Nice barbecue. And then we're supposed to go take her father out on Sunday. But she was so sick, we had to cancel. So, you know, I feel bad for my girlfriend. Yeah, of course, I love her and all that. I want to get, but it was awesome because we were in bed, like, from 4 o'clock Saturday night, like 5 o'clock Saturday night, all the way to the day. We didn't leave the bed. The bedroom it was amazing.
4: That's nice.
3: Lay in bed, took naps. You know, we fall asleep, you wake up, you fall asleep, you wake up. That was the best. So, and then, I couldn't get up for work today. Go figure that. I'm in bed for 24 hours and I can't get up for work. How was your Father's Day, Pat?
5: Father's Day was quiet, which I enjoyed.
3: Good.
5: Yeah, went out to the Mariches, went to a Mariches diner.
3: That's a good diner.
5: Yeah, no, it is. Had a nice burger.
3: Burger,
5: yeah. So, which is why I didn't get the Fat Boys burger tonight, because I already had a burger yesterday.
3: Okay.
5: So, and it was, you know.
3: Wait a minute. Nice. I had a burger yesterday, and I had a burger the day before. I had a burger. Maybe it's me. Am I wrong?
4: You can have burgers multiple times a day.
3: I gladly pay you on Tuesday for a burger today.
4: Get the breakfast burger.
3: Oh, my God. Breakfast burgers are great.
4: Yeah.
3: With the egg.
4: Mm-hmm.
3: With his fat in the studio. So go ahead. So you went to the Mariches Diner?
5: Mariches?
3: Great diner.
5: Yeah, it was great diner. So we had, I had the burger there. And it was just, it was good.
3: So that was your Father's Day?
5: That was my Father's Day. Yeah, well, my daughter and my wife actually got me a gift and they presented it to me on Friday.
3: Okay.
5: So, which was...
3: Harley, you got his Harley. That's why the bike was in the paper, because we'll get you bikes again.
4: Sale.
5: Yeah.
3: Okay.
5: No, they actually
3: what did they get you?
5: A U.S. soccer jersey.
3: A U.S. soccer jersey.
4: That's nice.
3: Wow, that's awesome. That's
5: because
3: cool.
5: They know I'm a big soccer fan.
3: You are a soccer freak, yeah.
5: Yeah, no, I love that sport. Love soccer.
3: Wow.
5: And, so that was good. I thought that was pretty cool, because that's something I would never have gotten myself. So
3: that's the best part.
5: Yeah, so it's like that was really cool. They actually thought about it. It was like completely caught me off guard, and I thought that was great. So.
3: Dawn got me an Aaron Judge baseball card, all packed nice in a package and all that, and beautiful.
5: Now if they could only pack Aaron Judge all nice and beautiful,
3: without his injuries, you know.
5: Yeah, exactly.
3: You know, it's so funny because we got her father for Father's Day. We got Dawn's father a gift certificate for. Sabori Del Valle.
5: Yeah.
3: Well, we went to lunch on Saturday. I got to tell you, the food. We got chicken cutlets. She had the eggplant. We had pasta, meatballs, rice balls. They invited us there because I did that video for them. Got almost 321,000 views on that video right now.
4: Wow.
3: And the place is fantastic. Talk about an Italian store that's really authentic Italian.
5: Yeah.
3: Not just the food, but everything that's in the store. The coffee, the laundry detergent. You can buy laundry detergent all in Italy, all in Italian. Everything comes right off the boat. And they do nothing from here. And even their pizza, just like Italy. It's almost the exact same replica. So check out Sapori Del Valle. Am I saying it right?
4: You got me. I'm a Jew.
3: Jews like Italian food.
4: That's true. We eat a lot of Italian food.
3: There you go.
5: You've been to Italy. You should know how to pronounce it.
4: Wait, he was to Italy?
3: Yeah. I went last year. At this time last year, I was not sitting in this seat. I was sitting in a seat in a restaurant in Italy. All right.
5: I think that's his alarm. That his alarm goes off. I went to Italy. That's how he wakes up in the morning now.
3: You know, I got to tell you, I've been to Mexico about maybe 8 times in my life. Been to the Bahamas. Been to a bunch of places in my life. This one vacation blew my mind. It changed my life. Actually, I'm a lot more spiritual now. You know, I'm going to church and stuff now. I'm doing rosaries, all that stuff. Because when we were in Italy, not that I talk about Italy a lot, but we went to a lot of churches, basilicas, saw Padre Pio's body, all that stuff. Walked through the holy doors. You know, the things that you don't normally do.
4: So I had a very, very similar experience. I visited Israel. I was working for an Israeli company. It was 6 years ago.
3: Right.
4: It was in January, and I was there for about 2 weeks on business, but the people that I worked with took me all around the country,
3: right.
4: and I had a very similar experience.
3: Did you go to Jerusalem and stuff?
4: Went to Jerusalem.
3: So Jesus wasn't? Oh, my
4: yes,
3: God. That's
4: yes, right. The Stations of the Cross.
3: That's
4: right. It was phenomenal.
3: My mother's going to Fatima in April, so she's going to go with the Lady of Fatima. So, hey, this is a...
5: I know.
3: Religious mayhem video. Okay, no.
4: Well, so we'll bring it to motorcycles. So the CEO of the company that I was working for at the time was a motorcycle rider, and you know that country, it's the size of New Jersey. So and there's only a couple of highways that kind of go up and back and up and back, and it's kind of like living on Long Island. Mm-hmm. I mean, you know, how much riding are we doing? But he told me that Jordan, country next door, you're not allowed. No one is allowed to ride motorcycles, and Israel
3: really
4: go in, but no one can ride a motorcycle, and that's because the former king of Jordan was assassinated by someone on a motorcycle.
3: Really?
4: And as a result, his son banned motorcycles unless you're in the royal family.
3: Wow. That's crazy.
4: Yeah.
3: Wow. So you can't start your own motorcycle club there called the Sons of Jordan.
4: No, it's not going to happen.
3: No, anyway. So you have an interesting story. You can talk so I can take a bite of my Fat Boy's burger.
4: Well, you're milking that thing.
5: Yeah. You sure?
3: I am.
5: You sure it's only one you got there? Well, first off, like I said, I left my house like about 10 minutes early because there were two accidents on the expressway that I saw on the way home going westbound.
3: Mm-hmm.
5: One, I think, at like 57 and one at 58. So I just got on, Vets Highway and just took it all the way down and all the way around.
3: Not the great story. Oh my gosh.
5: Which took forever.
3: But
5: so I finally went and got our food. Now I pass by, I see your truck over, you know, over at the gas station.
3: Well,
5: we go, okay, he's there. So no problem. So I'll get the food. I get the food. I come back and I back into the spot. Now, I did not know this. I'm looking for the truck. I didn't see the truck. I'm looking for that logo.
3: Well, right.
5: The problem was...
3: I backed in.
5: You backed in. And I'm literally right in front of the truck. I had no idea. I'm parked there for like 10 minutes right in front of your truck, not realizing that was your truck. So I'm texting you. I'm calling you. It's like, Johnny, where are you? Well, Johnny,
3: we're doing radio, dude. Get in there.
5: Dude, we're in here. Where are you? We're doing radio. I thought for a second maybe you were on the phone, you know, at the gas station doing a portable station.
3: No. But that did happen. We got a studio back in the day. It was way before you, Pat. And,
5: yeah.
3: We did a show in Dix Hills. In this, it was actually a famous studio. I don't know the name of it.
5: Right.
3: But the guy recorded a lot of big famous people in his basement in a real nice studio. He passed away and the wife had the studio still, but another room that was maybe half this room. In her basement that she let us rent out for like $100 a month.
5: Oh, wow.
3: It was so small, though. And I remember we could set it up. We couldn't wait our first show. And it rained like that.
5: Yeah.
3: And we had blackout. We ended up doing the show outside and stopped raining with our cell phones going back and forth. That, this show's been around for a long time. This show's been around for almost 10 years now. And it's been through a lot.
5: Yes,
3: it's made
5: it
3: a lot of changes. It made lefts. It made rights. It went up and went down all over the place. But you know what? It survived COVID. It survived a lot of things, this show.
4: Yeah, that says a lot.
3: It does, and we're here. We're still here doing it, and it's awesome. You know what I mean? We love it, and now we're in this studio. And so far, this is my truck's breaking down. It's so funny. I'm saying to myself, you know, this poor guy, Jonathan, I said, I invited him to come do the FM show with us. So he comes in, and my system was broken. I invited him back again this week, and now my car's broken down. He's getting soaking wet in the rain with me. Unbelievable. So we'll you come back to them.
5: You might want to stay home.
4: I might be the problem.
3: All right, so we're going to come back right after this. And I am Johnny Rizzo. And I was Pat.
5: Hey, guys.
3: We got Jonathan Glazer. Glazer.
4: Close enough.
3: Yeah, Jonathan's here with us. All right, we'll be right back right after this. Hey, don't go walking slow.
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12: ABC News, I'm Dave Packer. The one-week-old agreement between the U.S. and Iran is in jeopardy. The U.S. military fired strikes into Iran again Saturday after a drone attack on a cargo ship in the Strait of Hormuz. At least 4 deaths have been confirmed in those Kentucky floods. ABC's Andrew Dimbert tells us that the governor there has declared a state of emergency and is pleading with people to avoid driving.
13: Across central and eastern Kentucky, roads remain washed out, trees are down. Governor Andy Beshear is urging people to stay off the roads, off these flooded roads, reminding Kentuckians that driving in these conditions could be life-threatening.
12: And there's a state of emergency in Utah. At least a dozen new fires erupting in the state in recent days, forcing evacuations for several new counties. The death toll now surpassing 1,400 in Venezuela, after a pair of powerful earthquakes just seconds apart Wednesday tumbled buildings to the ground, trapping people inside. The U.S. has dispatched search and rescue teams. This is ABC News.
14: From the LI News Radio Weather Center, the rest of the morning, mainly clear, low 64, sunny Sunday, high 82. Partly cloudy Sunday night, low 64. Clouds increase, as will the likelihood of showers and isolated thunderstorms heading through Monday, the high 74. Monday night, clouds, showers, and isolated thunderstorms, low 66. Showers likely Tuesday, will taper off and end in the afternoon, high 80. From the LI News Radio Weather Center, I'm meteorologist Jim Rinaldi.
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3: All right, we are back on Motorcycle Mayhem Radio in our Comac studio. And I am with Irish Pat and Jonathan Glazier, and we are just talking up, not even talking about motorcycles, look at that.
5: Yeah, we're just talking about the bad things that happened to us all day.
3: That's right. So, Jonathan, you said, so what happened with you with your heart?
4: Well, I ended up going to the cardiologist, and he said, yes, he looked at the tapes that I sent him, because it's crazy. The Apple Watch, it like saves the readouts.
3: Right.
4: So I sent it to him. He said, yeah, you had an atrial fibrillation. He did an EKG on me this morning. He said, you're fine now, so we'll put the monitor on you. We'll follow you around
3: for about three days. Ever happened before? No.
4: The way that I felt, I have felt that way a few times, but right. I never had anything. It just happens.
3: High enough,
4: happens just for, you know, a minute or whatever it is, and then it goes away. So it might just be a weird thing that my heart does.
3: Yeah, well, could be.
4: Yeah.
3: Could be just could be you. That's that, you know? So anyway, I'm glad you're doing good now.
5: Absolutely.
3: And you're with us today. I'm still surviving. I don't know how I'm doing it, man. But you know, I remember my doctor came in and said, maybe you have a glass of wine at your daughter's wedding. That was back in 2014, 13, whatever it was.
4: Wow.
3: And the way I went back to drinking full time at one point. Then I got sick again. You think I learned my lesson? But now I don't go out drinking. Like, I don't go out drinking. You know what I mean? Like, if I'm someplace, like on a bike week or something, I'll have beers. That's it. I don't do anything harder than that. You know what I mean?
4: Well, like on a regular night, do you go home and then pop open a beer and watch
3: my
4: TV?
3: My big downfall now is coffee.
4: Okay.
3: I love my Lavazza and my Barona coffee from Italy. Go figure that.
5: What a shocker.
3: I tell you. And I'll enjoy a nice cup of coffee now. Like, did you see this here? People yell at me, you drinking all that soda? Yeah, this ain't soda. That's black coffee. You know, and like, how many of those do you drink a day? Well, sometimes 4 or 5. Like, 4 or 5? Are you crazy?
4: That's a lot of caffeine.
3: But you know what, though? What I learned is that espresso, okay, has less caffeine than regular coffee.
4: Hmm.
3: And you would think it would have more, right? So, I mean, that could be wrong, too. I don't know, but...
4: Yeah. See, I would have to defer to my stepdaughter. So she spent years working at Dunkin' Donuts, and okay. She considers herself like a coffee expert.
3: Yes,
5: a coffee connoisseur.
4: Indeed.
3: I went to Italy. I'm a coffee connoisseur.
4: So since we're talking about coffee, I, up until about 2 weeks ago, have never had a cup of coffee ever.
3: What?
4: My mother was a coffee addict, and so I grew up thinking that this is bad stuff because if she didn't have her coffee in the morning, you didn't want to talk to her.
3: Right.
4: So I never had a cup of coffee, and so my stepdaughter, being a barista, said her mission was to get me to become a coffee drinker. And she said she's done this to people, like a drug dealer. She would start them on something.
3: What did she give you?
4: So she makes, basically, it's a latte and with tons of chocolate.
3: Yeah, no, I don't do that.
4: And it barely, there's barely a hint of coffee. Her goal is to get me to eventually drink black coffee, which I don't think will ever happen. Yeah. First of all, I can't even see myself drinking hot coffee.
3: Right.
4: So, but that's when she'll make it. And we got the special machines. It's called the Ninja.
3: Oh, yeah.
4: And you put the beans in it. It grinds it. It does espresso. It does.
3: You can buy Lavazza and put it in there. But you know what? Here's the way I look at it. My girl, she drinks her coffee with the vanilla and all that. And I go, you want to taste the coffee? I'm tasting the coffee when it actually tastes like. Not doctoring it up with vanilla or French vanilla or whatever it is. You know what I mean?
4: Right. And I don't consider what I'm drinking to be coffee. I consider it to be a drink.
3: A drink.
4: That has some coffee in it.
3: Yes. See, I drink coffee. Like, I'll go downstairs, I'll put my Lavazza or my Rebrona, whatever it is, in the machine, put my cup, straight black, and that's coffee. That's it. But coffee does nothing to me. I can fall asleep drinking coffee. But there's some coffees out there that I'll drink. I'm like, whoa, this one hit me good. You know what I mean?
4: Right.
3: My son's going to be getting married in Colombia.
4: Oh, wow.
3: So, hey, talking about coffee now. All right. Yeah. I'll be in coffee heaven. All right. So back to the motorcycle.
5: Back to the motorcycle.
4: They got motorcycles in Colombia, by the way.
3: This is called Motorcycle Mayhem Radio. This is the mayhem part.
5: Yeah, we're covering the mayhem pretty good.
3: The mayhem part. So, we'll get back. What is this? The third segment? Yeah. So, we did any motorcycle events over the weekend? What'd you do?
5: Let's see. I was, in the morning, I was sitting there working with Big Apple. So I did that from 6:30 to 1:30. Then after that, on the way home, I stopped over at, Harley Davidson for the autism, event. Mm-hmm. So it's like by the time I got there, everyone had already ridden. It was already done, but still everybody was out hanging around. So I stopped by, saw Chris, Beckett's our president, Long Island Abate, saw Key and Teresa.
3: No, my president. No, I'm kidding.
5: And, picked up another knife there.
4: It was a great event.
5: And the weather was beautiful.
4: I was on the run. I left before Pat got there. I went and visited my brother in the hospital, but it was a fantastic ride.
3: Nice.
4: Probably about 130 bikes.
3: Wow, okay.
5: And then after that, I spent like about a half hour, 40 minutes there, and then I went from there over to the down biker run over Bike Wind Church.
3: That'd be good.
5: So,
3: yeah, I was supposed to be set up there, but then I ended up having to go to my daughter's. And my daughter's like, well, we can't do it Sunday, we have to do it Saturday. So, all right. So tell me why your bike made the paper.
5: What happened is we were doing our event for the awareness run, and it was being covered by Newsday. And the guy noticed my bike because my bike was not black.
3: Your bike was the only bike in the back.
4: It's unusual.
5: Yeah, that's what it was saying. It was unusual. It's not a black motorcycle.
3: Why's this bike back here?
5: So anyway, he sat there and said, would it be okay if he sat there and took a picture and, did an article on it? I said, sure, fine, no problem. So we started, we just start talking and then,
3: That's it.
5: It was a good, it was a good
3: Were
5: interview.
3: You surprised to see the paper or they knew?
5: I knew he gave me the, excuse me, he gave me the date when it would be in there. So I knew what date it was being. So I saved, I saved the paper and then I took a picture, popped it up on Facebook. I was quite surprised the reaction it got.
3: Awesome. My bike was in the paper. My bike was on the news, actually. You remember when the astronauts went around the moon? And they showed a picture of the Earth? My bike is in there.
4: Wow.
3: Yeah, no, it's in there.
4: Nice.
3: You got to really look tight,
5: Yeah, but you can't see it because it was in the garage.
3: In the trailer. It's out of the trailer. I bought it yesterday.
5: How was that?
3: It was a beautiful ride.
5: The weather was gorgeous.
3: I had to get out
5: this
3: yesterday.
5: This weekend, weather was great.
3: I hate to say it, we sat in the rain today now. Oh. Ugh. Because I put it back in the yard and I never covered it.
5: Oh,
3: thinking I was going to go back out. I was going to ride it to work today. That guy didn't.
5: Oh,
3: imagine. That would have been a bad day.
5: Especially on the ride home. Oh, forget about it.
3: Oh, talk about wet. It's the worst feeling ever. Being wet like that and riding.
5: Yep.
3: When you start drying, though, it feels good, right? You start drying.
4: Yeah,
3: but it's nice when it's hot, though. When it's hot and you get wet, that's nice. And you're drying and the wind's hitting you. Well, I hate that feeling.
5: Well, I also took it out for a little bit last night because I went over to the food festival over at Tanger Outlet in Deer Park.
3: How was that? Good?
5: It was good.
3: Yeah?
5: It was good. You would never have left.
3: No.
5: No.
4: It was a fun.
5: But, you know, the thing is, like, finding the Tanger Outlet was easy.
3: Yeah.
5: Finding where they were actually having the event was a pain in the tuchus.
3: Really?
5: It was all the way in the back.
3: Behind Miller's, like?
5: Yeah, it was behind Miller's.
3: Oh, okay, really? Wow.
4: Okay.
3: Yeah, you know, I always thought it would be like more in the front towards Comac Road.
5: Well, that's what I thought, someplace where you would see it.
3: How many trucks do you have about?
5: Oh, God. I don't know. Like, probably like about 15 because really? Once I got there, I went right to the stage.
3: Right.
5: Because
3: Red Hot was playing.
5: Red Hot was playing.
3: We were supposed to be there last night. Dawn had to cancel that, too. Alicia was there, right?
5: Alicia.
3: Dawn's guitar player in the band? You know Alicia?
5: Elise, no, she would no. She's
3: Elisa Guitarisa.
5: No, she's not in Red Hot.
3: I know, but I think she went with Diane.
5: Oh, I didn't see her.
3: Oh, okay.
5: I didn't see her.
3: We were supposed to be there, but we had to cancel that too because she was really sick.
5: Okay, for a second, I had to think about it. It's like think about who you were talking about.
3: Think, Pat. Think.
5: Well, you know, that's something I don't do a lot of often.
3: One thing that we went to one time years ago, I went to a rib cook-off in Hicksville one time. I don't know where I found it or how I found it, but it was the most amazing thing. In Hicksville, you go in and there were like maybe 20 different barbecue carts, you know, lined up. All ribs. Mm-hmm. All ribs. Mm-hmm. That's all it was. And, well, they might have had chicken wings also. I don't remember. And you buy tickets.
4: Right.
3: And then you judge them. You know, it was awesome. Now, I'd love to go to that one big, you ever see that thing on like Saturday, Sunday mornings? They have that, the barbecue cook-off, what's his name?
4: You mean on television?
3: Yeah.
4: Oh, yeah.
3: Kingsford?
4: Yeah, I would
3: love to go to one of those, man.
4: Yeah.
3: I mean, you see Johnny rolling around because I'm so fat and I can't, you know, barbecue sauce all over my face and like, yeah.
4: Wait, I need another rib. I got to decide.
3: Another rib, you know.
4: One more.
3: I'm not full yet, you know.
4: One more rack.
5: All of a sudden, he's walking around like the little girl from Willy Wonka.
3: There you go. Yeah. You lose. You get nothing.
5: Yeah.
4: Violet, you're turning violet.
3: All right, guys. So stay right there. This is Johnny Rizzo. You listen to Motorcycle Mayhem Radio. Believe it or not, Motorcycle Mayhem Radio. Right? I know we're talking about a lot of other things tonight. But, hey, that's the mayhem part of Motorcycle Mayhem. So stay right there. We'll be right back right after this.
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3: 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Would you go there, Pat?
5: Absolutely. We go
3: there. You got to go there.
5: Well, how many events have I done with you where I've been there?
3: Yeah, plenty. Well, I was giving away that bike, and we went raffling off that bike.
5: Oh, God.
4: They have a great selection.
5: They do have a great selection.
4: Great used bikes. The fact that they've got Triumph over there.
3: They all great stuff.
5: Royal Enfield.
3: Yes. Dawn's got a Royal Enfield. I bought her one. A Royal Enfield. She loves it. They're great little bikes, man. I got to tell you, Royal Enfield, they're great little bar hoppers, what they are. You know what I mean? Quick little bing, bing, bing, bing. You know, nice little bikes. Great starters, you know?
5: What size is Dawn's?
3: 350.
5: 350. Has she thought about upgrading?
3: She has to put like at least 100 miles on this one first. Okay.
5: Yeah, that one might help.
3: I think her son rode it more than she has. You know what I mean? But now we're going to take him upstate. She don't like to ride here. I don't blame her. Because just this weekend, what, was there two motorcycle accidents?
5: Yeah.
3: And then one of them was two bikes, right?
5: Yeah, it was two.
3: One was two and one was by itself. And the fatalities or?
5: No fatalities.
3: No, I don't want to.
5: Not that I heard.
4: The one in Shirley, I thought.
5: I know the Harley event, they had a couple of people go down.
3: It's like, what the hell, man, with these cars? You gotta watch. I mean, it's this time of year. It's just summer. The bikes are everywhere. Right? You may not hear them. You gotta look. You gotta look twice. Am I right, Pat?
5: Oh, absolutely. And here's the thing. I'm in my car. The thing is, because I'm a biker, I'm very much aware.
3: Right.
5: So I'm constantly, as a matter of fact, it's made me a more aware driver. Because
3: they should make that, you know, part of your driver's license when you go to take a written test. Mm-hmm. That you have to, you know, have some kind of knowledge about motorcycles. You know, they don't stop on a dime.
5: No, they don't.
3: You know, they're coming at you, you know. You can't just make a left in front of them. They're going to hit you. You know what I'm saying? It's just bad news out there.
5: But also, let's be honest and be fair, too, is we also have to watch ourselves. Because I remember me and my wife were going down the expressway. All of a sudden, we were in the HOV lane. Because luckily, it was two of us.
3: I never want to be in that lane because people just jump in that lane. And that's scary.
4: Yeah, they jump across the barrier.
3: Right.
5: No, they will. Well, I keep an eye on that. I do it because there's just less traffic.
4: Right.
5: So that's why I do it. Why I'll do it when I'm on the bike. But where they're in the car, all of a sudden you didn't hear it, but all of a sudden comes zipping by and doing a lot faster than what me and my wife were doing, and we were doing a little bit more than the speed limit, and just vroom.
3: Yeah.
5: And it's just like, me and my wife kind of like just nodded at each other.
3: Why would you want to go that fast with the cars like that around?
5: What's the point?
3: Ocean Parkway is one thing. I remember when I first started riding, I was on my Fat Boy.
5: Yeah.
3: And I was on Ocean Parkway, and I was, and I hit 100. I hit 100 miles an hour. I'm like, yeah, it's great. All of a sudden I hear, three rice rockets passed me like I was standing still.
5: Yeah.
3: I was like, why? Why do you want to go that fast? You know what I mean? 100 was fast, but you know, like, they had to be doing a buck 50.
5: You think?
3: crazy, man.
5: Here's the thing. It's like, I know you, if you're going to do something like that, do it on a track. And I think that's also part of the problem in the Long Island. We don't have anywhere to go where they can take their bikes and do that.
3: Exactly.
5: I know Jersey does.
3: Unbelievable. Man, unbelievable. It's just lane splitting. I don't lane split. Do you?
5: I don't lane split. I cannot sit and say I haven't lane filtered. And let me explain what the difference is. When I lay filter, basically it's when traffic's going like 10 miles per hour and I'm going 20.
3: Yeah, that's different.
5: You know, right. So I mean, it's literally because I don't feel like having my bike overheat. and all right. that. So, and again, I'm not going to sit there and do like 30 or 40 because here's the thing. You never know if that one driver is in, you know,
3: yeah.
5: is a butt munch and he opens his car door because he can.
3: Right, right.
5: That's happened.
3: Oh yeah, yep. I've seen that. I've seen the video last week. This week I watched video of that. Crazy, you know, it makes no sense. I'll sit in the traffic. It don't bother me.
4: Right.
3: Yeah, it gets a little hot sometimes, but I'm not going to go, especially when I got my girlfriend on the back of the bike.
5: Yeah.
3: I'm not lane splitting, man. No. We'll get there. You know what I mean? We'll get there.
5: That's why. It's like if I'm doing 40, 15 traffic moving, I'm just going to sit there. I'm
3: going to. And the main reason why I don't lane split also because my bike's in the trail and I got my car and I can't fit between it.
5: No, but I mean, I'll do that like a lot of times it's usually because there's an accident on the expressway.
3: Right.
5: Or somewhere like, you know, I'm trying to get up to a traffic light.
3: Right.
5: You know, after sitting through three lights, no, I'm done.
3: Yeah, no.
5: You know, but that's the thing. Again, you just can't be, you can't be stupid.
3: No, you can't.
5: You know.
3: That's the whole thing, man. You gotta really watch and you always have to have an escape route. When I'm riding, my eyes are constantly going back and forth. You know, and I'm always thinking, if that car's gonna do this, I'm gonna do that. If that car's gonna do this, I'm gonna do that. You know what I'm saying? You always have to have that. You have to respect the motorcycle. That's the most important
5: thing. Well, that's the thing. That's what they, what Red Apple teaches. Big Apple, not Red Apple. That's redundant.
3: Red Apple will be eaten.
5: Yeah.
3: Now I'm hungry. Thanks.
5: But Big Apple is one of the things it teaches. Look, you always have to have an escape route. Yeah.
3: I'm saving this last minute. I got this Fat Boy's burger. It's got to be one of the best burgers, besides Claudio's also. Right? This burger is amazing. I got to tell you, Fat Boy's burrito, got to check it out.
5: Okay. But you are right. You should always have an escape route.
3: You
5: always need to have an escape route.
3: You have to. So, anyway. So how was Red Hot? Were they good?
5: Oh, Red Hot's always good. I enjoy watching Red
3: Hot. They got the new guitar player now.
5: They got the new guitar player, yes.
3: And that's Petrucci. Her husband is from Dream Theater.
5: Dream Theater, and she was also with Judas Priestess.
3: Yes,
5: too.
3: Judas Priestess.
5: With Militia Vox, who I love Militia.
3: Yeah, great bands, man.
5: Oh, yeah, no.
3: Great talent there. Great. Valerie's awesome. Valerie,
5: We love that. Well, we've had Valerie here.
3: Yeah, we love Valerie. So I mean, first of all, she's got the attitude is awesome.
5: Yes.
3: She's got a great attitude. She's got to do what it takes to be a lead singer in a band like that. A Motley Crue cover, all female Motley Crue cover band, Red Hot. Check them out, guys.
5: And
3: awesome.
5: And also check out Valerie. She's got her own original material out there.
3: You know what? It's so funny because she goes to Florida a lot.
5: Yes, she does.
3: And it's funny because right down where Dawn's aunt lives, down there, what was that?
5: The Villages, is
3: it? No, it's my mother. She lives down,
4: Del Boca Vista Phase 2. That's a Seinfeld reference.
3: Oh, remember that? Seinfeld was the best. Port St. Lucie. And then we saw that Fowler was playing there. Like, really? So, you know, the dorm was down there, she saw. So
5: now I know why you would want to forget Port St. Lucie.
3: Right.
4: And Red Hot is playing, I believe, July 25th.
5: Yes.
4: Because they're playing with Chaotica, which my nephew plays guitar for them.
3: Chaotica is one of the greatest bands all around.
5: They're a great heavy metal band.
3: Chaotica is, really when good. I first saw them, they did an event, I think we were at 89 North.
4: Yeah, they play a lot.
3: And I was like, whoa, man. The lead singer's got a great set of lungs, man.
4: Yeah, he's great.
3: Mike's and great. He actually plays in another band, a friend of ours named Mike. He plays bass. I can't remember the name of the band. But they were doing Vinnie Vincent. They were doing Saxon. They were doing Halloween.
5: That's impressive.
3: They were doing Halloween.
5: I know, that's impressive. If you could do Halloween, that's impressive.
3: That's impressive. I'm like, wow. But Chaotic is one of the greatest bands.
5: Yeah, they're very good.
4: And so my nephew plays the guitar with them. They played at his wedding. And
3: wow.
4: They did about five songs at his wedding, and it was phenomenal.
3: That's cool. Awesome.
4: Great
3: that's awesome.
4: The wedding.
3: Great for the wedding, man. And Chaotic, that's great.
4: He just had a baby, so he's actually taking a little bit of time off, but now they're coming back with the band, and so now they're hitting the tour.
3: What's his name?
4: His name is Scott Rubin.
3: Scott Rubin. I don't know Scott Rubin. I heard that name before. Excellent, man. That's
5: a
3: great
5: deli, usually when you get in a Rubin sandwich.
3: It's not Scott Rubin, it's the Rubin. It's funny, I was going to check in today at the gym. Mm-hmm. What's the name of those gyms?
5: Jim's Deli.
3: No. The Planet Fitness, whatever.
5: Oh, the Planet Fitness.
3: Retro. Retro. Yeah. I was going to check in at the Retro. I'm just kidding. I'm at the IHOP next door. Oh, good.
5: So here's the thing. I can imagine Chaotica, since it was his wedding, I just need to know, did they play a Grim Reaper See You in Hell?
4: They did not.
5: You see, I would just think for the wedding, for the groom, you know.
3: Nice.
4: Well,
3: not thrilling, but nice.
4: So, well, here's an interesting side piece is that, so his wife, she plays violin. She will play violin connected with
3: the band. That's awesome. I love that.
5: Oh, nice.
4: And they played No More Tears violin on that at the wedding.
3: Oh. I love that. Well, we're going to have to wrap it up here. I just want to tell everybody out there, check out Rockin' the Roll for a Cure, breast cancer awareness there. That's my girlfriend. She's a three-time breast cancer survivor. She does a major motorcycle run every year in October. This year will be October 4th over at Matt's Peak. 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So we gotta all get involved and help out with that. All right. So check out Motorcycle Mayhem Radio on all the platforms: Facebook, YouTube, Instagram, TikTok, iHeart, Google, Spotify, all of them. And we'll see you next week. I am Johnny Rizzo. We got Pat, and we got Jonathan. Motorcycle Mayhem Radio. We are out of here. Good night, everybody.
5: Good night, everyone.
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10: News. I'm Dave Packer. Kentucky, under a state of emergency, widespread flooding from torrential rains is being blamed for at least 4 deaths. State of emergency in Utah with 4 major wildfires burning. The worst wildfire burning near Utah right now, the Cottonwood Fire. It's consumed over 90,000 acres. The death toll rising to over 1,400 in Venezuela after 2 powerful earthquakes. As the recovery continues around the clock, Caracas-based journalist Tony Frankie Mawad says, time is becoming a factor.
11: We know that there are still tens of thousands of people missing, and we know from reports, even from within the ruins, that people are trapped in the rubble, even sending messages, text messages from to their relatives and friends.
10: President Trump's effort to reshape the Republican Party has scored another victory. The AP has projected Louisiana Republican Congresswoman Julia Letlow has won the party's Senate nomination, defeating former Trump administration official John Fleming. This after both advanced past incumbent Senator Bill Cassidy. This is ABC News.
12: On the LI News Radio Weather Center, the rest of the morning, mainly clear, low 64, sunny Sunday, high 82. Partly cloudy Sunday night, low 64. Clouds increase, as will the likelihood of showers and isolated thunderstorms heading through Monday, the high 74. Monday night, clouds, showers, and isolated thunderstorms, low 66. Showers likely Tuesday, will taper off and end in the afternoon, high 80. From the LI News Radio Weather Center, I'm meteorologist Jim Rinaldi.
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21: 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Gary McNamara and Eric Harley talk about everything from politics to social issues and news of the day. 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
25: All across America, we are Red Eye Radio. I am Gary McNamara. Eric has the morning off, so it's you and me. How you doing? Wow. Quite a few topics out there to discuss this morning, huh? It seems like all of a sudden, the issues of socialism, not just the general concept and narrative of what socialism is, but actually what the communist, socialist, Nazis wish to do. Now, we can throw Nazi in. I threw it in third. Because of Plattner, all right? I'm not accusing everybody of being a Nazi. We are accusing Plattner of being a Nazi. But I thought this was beautiful yesterday. There's really only one question that you have to ask. And it was asked on CNBC yesterday, where they had Democratic Senator Lisa Blunt Rochester on. And she was asked a simple question. Where has socialism worked? You ready for this? Here we go. Here we go.
26: Where has socialism ever worked, Senator?
27: Is that another question, or is that for the next interview?
26: That's definitely for you. You said fish doesn't work everywhere. I just want to know one place where socialism has been beneficial.
27: Well, when you have me, when you have me come back on, we can talk about all the races across the country. Ready.
25: Amazing. Here's the, you know, here's the problem with it. The problem with the Democratic Socialist of America promoting communism slash socialism is that what you're seeing in the world right now is the countries that went before us to enact those type of policies are now all reversing them. As, you know, we have talked about. For example, in, you know, the left always used to, you know, use Sweden. Sweden's moving in the opposite direction. South American countries that said, hey, all right, let's jump on it, are reversing and in elections moving in a different direction. And so, because it's sometimes tougher to move things along here in the United States, which is what the founding fathers wanted. They didn't want emotion to drive policy. We're entering that stage now. But I just love it where she can't answer the question, so she has to deflect. So that should be a question that should be asked. And then when they get to Sweden, you get ready for it. What a day it was yesterday. The Senate, by the way, took a revote on the War Powers Act, and the Senate changed their vote from last week. After the meeting, the very high energy meeting, and you had Senator Cassidy, who actually went to the White House after the supposedly arguing, going back and forth between him and the president. He changed his vote. Rand Paul voted present, and the momentum went as it should, by the way, because what the White House said actually makes sense. When we're negotiating, you shouldn't take that away from us. Now, the point is, as we've said before, the War Powers Act from the 70s, every single administration, Democrat and Republican, have come out and said, it's unconstitutional. And why is it unconstitutional? Because Congress cannot dictate to the president how he fights a war. They can take away the funding. They can't dictate, you know, so they can vote, and they didn't vote and say, we're going to rescind funding. They simply passed a, you know, they initially, you know, they, the Senate passed, saying the president can't use military action anymore. It's meaningless. And why is it meaningless? Because the Constitution doesn't give them, Congress, the authority to do that. It gives them the authority to pull funding. It doesn't give them the authority to tell the president that he can't fight a war. It's that simple. But I think the White House knew, and I think they are correct on this. And it's interesting because you saw a change over the last 2 days. It seems like that Marco Rubio is now speaking for the administration when it comes to the entire deal. And we'll get to that here in a little bit. And he's saying things that you can look at yourself that are different from what the administration was saying last week. So we will get to that coming up. But I think the whole thing about the SAVE Act. Oh, I read in the Wall Street Journal the most it's ever gotten is 48 votes. So it doesn't matter whether you get reconciliation or not. I don't think it would pass. I don't think the parliamentarian would allow it to pass because it's not about raising money. And so I saw Mike Johnson talking about that yesterday. Most people just went, okay. He was caught off guard because he didn't see the president's true social post, and he thought the ceremony was going to be, you know, going on for the housing bill. And by the way, even though the president will sign it, we here on Red Eye, we've never been for the housing bill from the very beginning. And we'll get into some of the specifics. We did about a month ago. when it first came out, we said, no, it's not going to, what it's going to do, it's actually, in some cases, going to increase the cost of building a home, not decrease it. And we'll go to those points coming up a little bit later on, in the show. But, and, you know, when it comes to, you know, fast tracking on the federal level when it comes to zoning and things like that actually means nothing when it comes to the state and local government, because they're the ones that actually do it. The Republicans are just desperate right now. I think what you saw yesterday, everything you saw, that you saw yesterday, you know, besides the War Powers Act thing, was all based on the panic of prices right now. I think the White House, and I think, you know, you look at, the president also coming out and saying he's going to have the Department of Justice look after the oil, look, at the oil companies for gouging. And I went, he is a Republican, right? Because that's something that every Democrat president has done, what, over the last 30 years? We're going to go in and we're going to find out where they're gouging. And they never find them gouging. And I think it's part of the panic that you're seeing in the White House and from Republicans over prices. It's what we warned day one of the second term of Trump. And if you're a longtime listener, you know we did. Because economics is quite simple. It's not tough to figure out. When you increase the cost of doing business, it doesn't give you more business.

0: We are Red Eye Radio. I'm Gary McNamara. Eric has the morning off. All right. And finally, let's hear from the what we view as the one moderate Democrat out there, Senator John Fetterman of Pennsylvania, and what he had to say about the Democratic Socialist of America.
1: But there's people like Chevalier that she just got elected. You know, she wants to abolish ICE, police, the border, and prisons. You know, all these outrageous kinds of things. Now, that's not even unserious. Like, how can people just ignore these kinds of thing? And now they want to send someone here to Congress that wants to abolish prisons and now would wipe her mouth on the American flag.
0: Now, Fetterman, the discussion we were talking about on The View, for example, Joy Behar and Whoopi trying to make the case that, well, these are just New York City, whatever. Remember, Fetterman would be viewed as a moderate Democrat 10 years ago. Right? He supports the things that Democrats have supported in the past. Right now, in Pennsylvania, the latest poll, he has a 22% favorability rating among Democrats. It shows you it's just not the New York City Democrat Socialists of America. It's across the board.
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12: ABC News, I'm Dave Packer. The one-week-old agreement between the U.S. and Iran is in jeopardy. The U.S. military fired strikes into Iran again Saturday after a drone attack on a cargo ship in the Strait of Hormuz. At least four deaths have been confirmed in those Kentucky floods. ABC's Andrew Dimbert tells us that the governor there has declared a state of emergency and is pleading with people to avoid driving.
13: Across central and eastern Kentucky, roads remain washed out, trees are down. Governor Andy Beshear is urging people to stay off the roads, off these flooded roads, reminding Kentuckians that driving in these conditions could be life-threatening.
12: And there's a state of emergency in Utah. At least a dozen new fires erupting in the state in recent days, forcing evacuations for several new counties. The death toll now surpassing 1,400 in Venezuela, after a pair of powerful earthquakes just seconds apart Wednesday tumbled buildings to the ground, trapping people inside. The U.S. has dispatched search and rescue teams. This is ABC News.
14: On the LI News Radio Weather Center, the rest of the morning, mainly clear, low 64, sunny Sunday, high 82. Partly cloudy Sunday night, low 64. Clouds increase, as will the likelihood of showers and isolated thunderstorms heading through Monday, the high 74. Monday night, clouds, showers, and isolated thunderstorms, low 66. Showers likely Tuesday, will taper off and end in the afternoon, high 80. From the LI News Radio Weather Center, I'm meteorologist Jim Rinaldi.
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2: 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Gary McNamara and Eric Harley talk about everything from politics to social issues and news of the day. 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
23: All across America, we are Red Eye Radio. I am Gary McNamara. Eric has the morning off, so it's you and me. How you doing? Wow. Quite a few topics out there to discuss this morning, huh? It seems like all of a sudden the issues of socialism, not just the general concept and narrative of what socialism is, but actually what the communist, socialist, Nazis wish to do. Now, we can throw Nazi in. I threw it in third. Because of Plattner, all right? I'm not accusing everybody of being a Nazi. We are accusing Plattner of being a Nazi. But I thought this was beautiful yesterday. There's really only one question that you have to ask. And it was asked on CNBC yesterday, where they had Democratic Senator Lisa Blunt Rochester on. And she was asked a simple question. Where has socialism worked? You ready for this? Here we go. Here we go.
24: Where has socialism ever worked, Senator?
25: Is that another question, or is that for the next interview?
24: That's definitely for you. You said fish doesn't work everywhere. I just want to know one place where socialism has been beneficial.
25: Well, when you have me come back on, we can talk about all the races across the country. Ready.
23: Amazing. Here's the problem with it. The problem with the Democratic Socialist of America promoting communism / socialism is that what you're seeing in the world right now is the countries that went before us to enact those type of policies are now all reversing them. As, you know, we have talked about. For example, the left always used to, use Sweden. Sweden's moving in the opposite direction. South American countries that said, hey, all right, let's jump on it, are reversing and in elections moving in a different direction. And so, because it's sometimes tougher to move things along here in the United States, which is what the founding fathers wanted. They didn't want emotion to drive policy. We're entering that stage now. But I just love it where she can't answer the question, so she has to deflect. So that should be a question that should be asked. And then when they get to Sweden, you get ready for it. What a day it was yesterday. The Senate, by the way, took a revote on the War Powers Act, and the Senate changed their vote from last week. After the meeting, the very high energy meeting, and you had Senator Cassidy, who actually went to the White House after the supposedly arguing, going back and forth between him and the president. He changed his vote. Rand Paul voted present, and the momentum went as it should, by the way, because what the White House said actually makes sense. When we're negotiating, you shouldn't take that away from us. Now, the point is, as we've said before, the War Powers Act from the 70s, every single administration, Democrat and Republican, have come out and said, it's unconstitutional. And why is it unconstitutional? Because Congress cannot dictate to the president how he fights a war. They can take away the funding. They can't dictate. You know, so they can vote, and they didn't vote and say, we're going to rescind funding. They simply passed a, you know, they initially, you know, they, the Senate passed, saying the president can't use military action anymore. It's meaningless. And why is it meaningless? Because the Constitution doesn't give them, Congress, the authority to do that. It gives them the authority to pull funding. It doesn't give them the authority to tell the president that he can't fight a war. It's that simple. And

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7: 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From the city to the tips of the North and South Fork. 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
8: ABC News, I'm Dave Packer. Kentucky under a state of emergency. Widespread flooding from torrential rains is being blamed for at least four deaths. State of emergency in Utah with four major wildfires burning. The worst wildfire burning near Utah right now, the Cottonwood Fire. It's consumed over 90,000 acres. The death toll rising to over 1,400 in Venezuela after two powerful earthquakes. As the recovery continues around the clock, Caracas-based journalist Tony Frankie Mawad says time is becoming a factor.
9: We know that there are still tens of thousands of people missing, and we know from reports, even from within the ruins, that people are trapped in the rubble. Even sending messages, text messages from to their relatives and friends.
8: President Trump's effort to reshape the Republican Party has scored another victory. The AP has projected Louisiana Republican Congresswoman Julia Letlow has won the party's Senate nomination, defeating former Trump administration official John Fleming. This after both advanced past incumbent Senator Bill Cassidy. This is ABC News.
10: On the LI News Radio Weather Center, the rest of the morning, mainly clear, low 64, sunny Sunday, high 82. partly cloudy Sunday night, low 64. Clouds increase, as will the likelihood of showers and isolated thunderstorms heading through Monday, the high 74. Monday night, clouds, showers, and isolated thunderstorms, low 66. Showers likely Tuesday, will taper off and end in the afternoon, high 80. From the LI News Radio Weather Center, I'm meteorologist Jim Rinaldi.
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0: ABC News, I'm Dave Packer. Kentucky, under a state of emergency, widespread flooding from torrential rains is being blamed for at least four deaths. State of emergency in Utah with four major wildfires burning, the worst wildfire burning near Utah right now, the Cottonwood Fire. It's consumed over 90,000 acres. The death toll rising to over 1,400 in Venezuela after two powerful earthquakes. As the recovery continues around the clock, Caracas-based journalist Tony Frankie Mawad says, time is becoming a factor.
1: We know that there are still tens of thousands of people missing, and we know from reports, even from within the ruins, that people are trapped in the rubble, even sending messages, text messages from to their relatives and friends.
0: President Trump's effort to reshape the Republican Party has scored another victory. The AP has projected Louisiana Republican Congresswoman Julia Letlow has won the party's Senate nomination, defeating former Trump administration official John Fleming. This after both advanced past incumbent Senator Bill Cassidy. This is ABC News.
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5: 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Nassau County, Suffolk County, all the news from our island in one place. 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
6: ABC News, I'm Dave Packard. The one-week-old agreement between the U.S. and Iran is in jeopardy. The U.S. military fired strikes into Iran again Saturday after a drone attack on a cargo ship in the Strait of Hormuz. At least four deaths have been confirmed in those Kentucky floods. ABC's Andrew Dimbert tells us that the governor there has declared a state of emergency and is pleading with people to avoid driving.
7: Across central and eastern Kentucky, roads remain washed out, trees are down. Governor Andy Beshear is urging people to stay off the roads, off these flooded roads, reminding Kentuckians that driving in these conditions could be life-threatening.
6: And there's a state of emergency in Utah. At least a dozen new fires erupting in the state in recent days, forcing evacuations for several new counties. The death toll now surpassing 1,400 in Venezuela, after a pair of powerful earthquakes just seconds apart Wednesday tumbled buildings to the ground, trapping people inside. The U.S. has dispatched search and rescue teams. This is ABC News.
8: From the LI News Radio Weather Center, the rest of the morning, mainly clear, low 64, sunny Sunday, high 82. Partly cloudy Sunday night, low 64. clouds increase, as will the likelihood of showers and isolated thunderstorms heading through Monday, the high 74. Monday night, clouds, showers, and isolated thunderstorms, low 66. Showers likely Tuesday, will taper off and end in the afternoon, high 80. From the LI News Radio Weather Center, I'm meteorologist Jim Rinaldi.
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18: 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My life was shattered. My family was crushed. 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I saw psychologists and psychiatrists. I started listening to audiobooks on mental health. 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

0: It's doctoring time on the Good Day Health program. That's what it's all about, right? Good Day Health. We have doctors. And our doctor in this hour is Dr. Ken Kronhaus, who comes to us from his clinic down in Maldora, Florida. Lake Cardiology is where he roosts. And with that are a staff of in that building, staff of fabulous people who work very hard, diligently, to help Ken through his cardiology, preventive cardiology practice, to get to the bottom line with people's ailments and also helping people so they don't have ailments. It's a good thing all the way around. It's a two-way street. You can work on your body after the fact or before the fact. Better to work on it before the fact. That's why we've talked a lot about this, Ken, over the years, about why the insurance companies don't provide for the most important preventative thing you can do, and that's have a physical every year. And they don't pay for much of it. Anyway, we'll maybe discuss that a little bit.
1: Well, Medicare does.
0: Yeah, it does, right. But I'm talking about regular insurance companies. Yeah, Medicare takes care of the stuff that you and I do for me and to people who, I guess, who are over the age of 65. But it should be a matter
1: of
0: fact.
1: You have diagnoses. You're talking about a preventive physical exam. But Medicare has a welcoming yearly exam. They encourage some of the insurers do, and some of the insurers are beginning to motivate patients, their clients, to do prevention. And there are bonuses and reductions in fees for their insurance. Yeah. There is a change coming down the road, and I think people are waking up to prevention, and obviously it's a great thing.
0: Okay. So with that comes the discussion of this watch that I think, oh, by the way, let me remind you of the connection at Lake Cardiology to Ken. It's 352-735-1400. For those of you listening on the stations in Florida, easy ride to where Ken is. And if you want to have a Zoom teleconference, hey, same connection, 352-735-1400. You often hear Ken and I talk about this watch that Medicare pays for. I don't know whether, insurance companies do or not. But we were just connected, and so I was looking at the measurements and that sort of thing. And it looks like I'm doing pretty well, except when it comes to my body temperature. And we were chuckling about that because it was like 68 degrees.
1: Good.
0: And so
1: no,
0: I reset it,
1: good.
0: But it hasn't...
1: You just redid it. It looks good.
0: Yeah, okay. So all the things are good. And the reason I bring it up
1: you
0: is
1: had
0: because...
1: You had your wrist in the refrigerator, I think, before.
0: I did. I was getting my morning fruit basket out so that I could have the sustenance I need to attack our discussions that we have every week. We're together talking about research that's being done or things that may affect you or members of your family or friends. So if you listen to Ken, the current issue, if that's what you want to call it, the edition of Good Day Health, has us talking about research on Alzheimer's, research on why a low birth weight delivery could cause a higher risk of dementia. There are lots of other conversations that we have. We always seem to get into a discussion of marijuana. Last week we did. And this week,
1: before you go on, can you just tell the folks what you just did, the amazing ability of high-tech prevention? Because I don't think anyone but you and I know what you just did, because there you are in Framingham, Massachusetts, right now at this moment.
0: Right.
1: You're wearing a watch that's attached to an app on your phone, and you touch the front of the watch, and suddenly it takes numerous measurements of you in real time. And here I am in Orlando, Florida, and I instantaneously see your results on my phone, on my app, and I can tell exactly how you're doing. And that's the true amazing things of high-tech preventive medicine. And that's how I knew that Doug had earlier told me that he got a body temperature of about 70 degrees when his hand was in the refrigerator. And I said, just take another reading. And I could see that it just came up to 97.0. And so in real time, here I am thousands of miles away. I can tell exactly how Doug's doing. And that's the wonders of, yes, this is prevention. This is from actually Medicare pioneered this a few years ago. They call it remote patient monitoring. and it allows us in certain patients to be able to do all of this monitoring in real time. And Medicare approved, it keeps patients out of the emergency room. It keeps patients out of the hospital. They save money. Patients do better. And doctors take better care of their patients. So this works well for everybody.
0: Skibbity-doo-dah.
1: And this watch will tell me how Doug's blood pressure, heart rate, body temperature, oxygenation is. And what I love about it, it accurately measures his mental stress in real time. So I'll tell you, doing this radio show with all the listeners, he has a very low mental stress score because I can see exactly what it is. This is from real research done at Mount Sinai Medical School in New York, worked out, FDA approved. This works. This is not science fiction. So we measure what's called heart rate variability and heart rate acceleration at Doug's wrists with a wristband with this watch. And I can tell right now he is very relaxed. Stress score of 13 out of 100, less than 50, is good, and his is very low.
0: All right, so there's a thumbs up for me in the kind of shape I'm in. You're pleased with what you see.
1: Low mental stress.
0: No mental stress at all. Jeepers crow.
1: All right. Low mental stress.
0: Follow me around for the rest of the day.
1: I'll see it go up as the day goes on.
0: And also, the program is brought to you by the folks that make Calitrin. And I apologize for my voice from time to time. I don't know the pollen count. Maybe you can help me with this, Ken, because a lot of people this year, no matter where they are in the country, have had a lot of problems with the pollen being heavier, the allergies being heavier, and I've noticed it, well, for the past year or so, I've noticed that my voice sometimes, and Bob Kay, who's producing this program with us, can attest to the fact that I lose now, I'm normal now, but it'll come and go, and the way that it manifests is for me to sound like I'm losing my voice, or something akin to that. And I just wonder why. What's going on inside? Is it the throat? Is it my sinuses? Is it something deeper down? But it always seems to, if I clear the phlegm out of my throat, it seems to clear up. Or maybe there's some spray I can use to keep, because I'm on the radio. I don't want to sound like this. Is there, what do you recommend to people who seem to, once in a while, I think you do as well, but I don't notice it with you as much as I notice it with me.
1: Well, I think that seeing a good ear, nose, and throat doctor in Boston would be a good idea. The tree pollen, I'm looking at the allergy map in Massachusetts. In Boston, the tree pollen is very high. The grass pollen is low. The weed pollen is none. And, you know, you just either need to be checked for allergies or get somebody to put a little scope down your nose and see what's going on.
0: Actually, I did get a check for allergies a couple of years ago. And I can sound fine, and then I don't sound fine. Or I found sound not good, and then I sound good. All right. Anyway, I just wanted to sort of get to that so people listening are like, oh, something wrong with Doug. No, there's nothing wrong with Doug. It's just that I'm, as a radio person, you don't want to have that stuff affect how you sound on the air. All right, so that lesson is over. We're going to talk about pot in a moment, one of Ken's favorite subjects. In a moment, that's a moment or two, actually, to be fair and square, because I want to spend a moment talking about Calitrin and what's going on with them. We talk with Elizabeth Miller, and she's all excited about what's going on the July 4th. Here we are. Do you believe it? We're almost halfway through the year, and Calitrin has had a great year so far. And so as far as listener and user appreciation is concerned, right now you can get 50% off all of the products that you buy at Calitrin. 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I feel like I shouldn't leave any listeners out, because there are times when I assume, okay, everybody's heard me over the past 7-8 years talking about Calitrin and how great it is, how amazing it is, how wonderful it is, how it works, and so many people are so satisfied. Millions of people over 27 years have gotten on the Calitrin program, lost the weight they needed to or they wanted to, and they've come out on the other side being great salespersons for the product, which is kind of cool. And one of the things I find most cool about it is that it's all natural. Another thing is that they're so user-friendly. You can go online to toploss.com. You can find a connection to a counselor who will talk to you on the phone about what you can do to make Calitrin more effective in your use. How do you use it? When do you use it? What happens when you use it? That sort of thing. So if you want to be safe, not sorry, you use Calitrin, the all-natural way to get rid of the Calitrin meltdown bundle right now. Again, everything 50% off. July special. Talk about that when you talk to the counselor. Start at toploss.com, please, and help yourself to success. All right, before we go to the pot thing, there are some conversations here this week about what these weight loss drugs will do. And I sort of want to get into a different gear because there are two or three different ways of losing weight. You're pretty high on Wegovy or Ozempic.

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1: All right. So there's a lot of stuff here this week on the way, if you're using these drugs, you may have benefits in addition to what's described on the bottle. We'll talk about that. Plus, I promised that we were going to go into the pot zone, and we'll do that as well. Lots of things to talk about, as usual, this week on Good Day Health with Dr. Ken Kronhaus. I'm Doug Steffen. It's 18 past the hour.

0: If you haven't switched to MediShare yet, two big reasons to at least consider it and why it makes so much sense right now. Number one's inflation, which is just affecting everything. It makes sense to say, okay, where can I actually save? Well, you could save a lot in one fell swoop if you switch to MediShare. 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
3: Hi, I'm Dawn, and this is a true story. 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I was diagnosed with lupus, Hashimoto's, chronic fatigue, and other inflammatory conditions. I became so inflamed that I didn't even look the same. 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

0: of losing weight and talking about the two very popular ways, as far as drugs are concerned, that you could benefit in terms of losing weight. But apparently Wegovy also has some other benefits for people who already are in trouble. Looks like that may be the case here. Ken, what's the scoop?
1: Well, I guess there's several publications about these drugs with potentially more bigger benefits than just weight loss. But in the Journal of the American College of Cardiology, Doug, we learned that weight loss drugs like Wegovy can improve symptoms in heart failure patients. So both men and women show improved heart function after a year on semaglutide. That's the product that's in Ozempic or Wegovy, the actual active ingredient. Doug, heart failure occurs when the heart starts to pump less efficiently, slowing the delivery of oxygen-rich blood throughout the body. Wegovy provides improved breathing and exercise ability, as well as lower blood pressure, smaller waist circumference, as well as less inflammation after a year on the drug. So just more and more benefits coming out of these weight loss drugs.
0: I think that was one of the things that was questioned early on, the amount of testing that had been done, and how it's sort of the same questions that come up with other drugs that are new to the market, how long they've been tested, how do we know what's going to happen. I remember I think I was in my 30s, when my doctor and I were talking about an ad that Bob Dole did for Viagra. Do you remember that? It was really hysterical, actually. And it got us all to talking about, well, what's going to be the result of taking Viagra for 30 years down the road? And so it's been 30 years down the road, and I haven't heard anything of you about any of these drugs, Viagra, Cialis. What's the other one?
1: Other than happy patients, it's extremely rare that any issues occur.
0: Right. All right. So I think that was the question about Wegovy and Ozempic, you know, what's going to happen. So you've got people benefiting who've had heart failure, have stroke risk.
1: Yes. Well, and there's also, if we have time to talk about its benefit with sleep apnea.
0: Yeah, okay, let's take the stroke thing I was going to do with the heart failure, but let's take weight loss and keep that as our focus for a moment. You're right. The what else can it do besides help you if you've had heart failure or get you to lose weight or whatever it is? There's yet another another plus.
1: Yes, this is a huge headline this week published in the New England Journal of Medicine, Doug, because sleep apnea is so common, 20% of men, 10% of women, adults, worldwide, and many just don't like CPAP. Many are unable to get a dentist who can make a device or afford it. But the news this week is that treating obstructive sleep apnea with a type 2 diabetes medication may offer new hope for sufferers of this sleep disorder. Mounjaro, or Zepbound, as the weight loss one drug, has led to a significant decrease in the number of breathing interruptions during sleep, Doug. This is a key indicator used to measure the severity of sleep apnea. And this is a significant milestone in the treatment of obstructive sleep apnea, offering a promising new therapeutic option, especially for those who cannot tolerate CPAP. It addresses both respiratory and metabolic complications. Doug, untreated sleep apnea, it leads to high blood pressure and heart disease.
0: You know, there's a lot of connections here, as our body is our, you know, our body is our body. And there are so many different things that make it. All right, we'll continue with Dr. Ken Kronhaus. Our next focus is going to be on pot. I promised that two or three times already in the program, but we'll get to it in just a matter of moments here as we continue on this week's Good Day Health with Dr. Ken Kronhaus. I'm Doug Steffen. It's 28 past the hour.
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0: Y'all, did you get that? I love it when she's so southern. Elizabeth Miller from Calitrin.
4: ABC News, I'm Dave Packer. The one-week-old agreement between the U.S. and Iran is in jeopardy. The U.S. military fired strikes into Iran again Saturday after a drone attack on a cargo ship in the Strait of Hormuz. At least four deaths have been confirmed in those Kentucky floods. ABC's Andrew Dimbert tells us that the governor there has declared a state of emergency and is pleading with people to avoid driving.
5: Across central and eastern Kentucky, roads remain washed out, trees are down. Governor Andy Beshear is urging people to stay off the roads, off these flooded roads, reminding Kentuckians that driving in these conditions could be life-threatening.
4: And there's a state of emergency in Utah. At least a dozen new fires erupting in the state in recent days, forcing evacuations for several new counties. The death toll now surpassing 1,400 in Venezuela, after a pair of powerful earthquakes just seconds apart Wednesday tumbled buildings to the ground, trapping people inside. The U.S. has dispatched search and rescue teams. This is ABC News.
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0: There is a doctor in the house, and his name is Ken Kronhaus, cardiologist, preventative cardiologist, practicing at Lake Cardiology down in Madura, Florida. He and I have been doing these programs for many years. We find lots of satisfaction. I know many stations are so loyal to the program and loyal to him and his message, which is very hopeful and very healthy, frankly. So if you want to get a piece of that message directly, you ought to call that office. Lake Cardiology is 352-735-1400. All right, so let's see. To review, Wegovy and heart failure. There's a benefit there, it seems. Weight loss when it comes to sleep apnea, important. What I was going to tie in, there's so many of these. I draw, you'd get a kick out of this, Ken. When I'm looking at the list of things that we could potentially talk about, I draw arrows and lines and connect the dots, kind of. We were talking about Wegovy, and you were explaining how the taking of that drug could benefit people who are heart failure patients. And then I thought, okay, let's talk about the stroke risk that happens, because it's obviously connected to cardiology. But it doesn't have anything to do with Wegovy. It has to do with your state of mind, does it not? If you have, if you're lonely, it may have a really negative impact on you.
1: Well, there's a lot of reasons why you get strokes. But in e-clinical medicine, there's a new aspect of stroke prevention to think about, and that's loneliness. And what they discover is that among adults ages 50 and older, Doug, those who endure chronic loneliness have a whopping 56% higher risk of stroke than those who consistently report not feeling lonely. So chronic loneliness may greatly increase the risk of stroke in older adults. When feeling lonely, Doug, it's important to make healthy choices and take steps to reduce the risk of stroke. Things such as following a good diet and exercising and taking appropriately prescribed medications, especially to control your blood pressure, blood sugar, cholesterol, and weight.
0: All right. I'm going to add my two cents to this, because I think that there are people who are lonely, and then there are people who are really lonely. I think depression, as it sets in sometimes with people, can be because they're lonely. And I will tell you, from my point of view, and most of the people that I know who are my age have decided that they, if they are with a spouse and they have the time, the wherewithal to travel, that traveling is a great way for them to share and to enjoy life. But if you're on your own, like I am, I have a dog and that's it. My children are in California. So when I'm here on my farm and I'm working here, I am very busy. And that's why I was curious when you were talking about the stress level, because oftentimes as I go through the morning, I'm sure my stress level goes up because more and more people are after me to get this done or that done. And so, the reason that I'm bringing it up is because I'm not ever lonely. I am by myself. But because I've continued to work, I made a decision to not stop working, to stay busy mentally and physically, that's my decision as I live my life. Hopefully, knock on wood, I'll be healthy for as long as I'm able to breathe. And that's one of the things. It's right for me, and I think it's probably right for a lot of people. But, you know, loneliness is a curse. And so I guess my suggestion is, if you keep working and keep yourself busy with a focus and a purpose, you might not be as lonely as if you were retired and maybe your spouse has passed away. You don't have somebody in your life and you sit in front of a television set all day or whatever. Those are things that are, you might as well, you know, put a pillow over your head, I think. Anyway.
1: Don't isolate yourself. I think that's the key,
0: right.
1: Isolation.
0: Yeah.
1: Avoid isolation.
0: Yep, that's a great way to put it. See, it took me 2 minutes to say what you said in two words. So, thank you. Next, pot use. Now, last week we were talking about pot use. There's always a marijuana story. I had the opportunity to grow pot on my farm, and I didn't, but I have been close to a business for a while that is in the distribution and sales of pot. And I noticed that the quality of the product is variable. And people who want and buy cheap pot, you might as well go out to your backyard and harvest some weeds and smoke those. There is, you know, I'm not telling you that good pot's good for you, because I'm not sure that it is unless you're medically in need of it. But there is a very interesting thing here connecting pot to COVID-19. What's that scoop, Ken?
1: Well, Doug, I'm not talking about the medicinal indications for pot. I'm talking now to the recreational users. And this comes out of JAMA Network Open. So the recreational users, just another issue to factor in. Is it really worth it? Because among patients diagnosed with COVID-19, and I'll just give you the facts, those who use marijuana, Doug, they have a higher risk of hospitalization and intensive care unit admission. There's a greater chance of COVID-19 related complications among marijuana users than abstainers, even after accounting for things like, are you ready, cigarette smoking, vaccination status, two or more coexisting diseases, and other risk factors. So there seems to be something in using marijuana that significantly increases your risk of getting the severe kind of COVID-19, the one that ends you up in the hospital, the intensive care unit, maybe doesn't let you get out of the hospital alive, and then you have to worry about this long COVID, which is, if you know anyone who has it, and there's probably 5 to 10% of people in various studies who get this long COVID, that is no fun way to live a life.
0: Nuh-uh. All right, now, in relation to that, we're just starting summertime, and it seems like there are more reports of COVID cases. Why would that be in the summertime?
1: Great question. And, you know, just when we thought the coast was clear, a warm summer, Doug, is driving Americans indoors. And as millions travel for vacations and family gatherings, it seems that COVID infections are again climbing here in America.
0: All right. So let's see what we have here in terms of some things that you'll say, huh, to. One of them has to do with taking a daily aspirin, which is something I take, a baby aspirin at your recommendation every day. It seems to be popular. Many people my age do. I don't take any drugs other than this thing that you've got me on to deal with the cholesterol. And so under the circumstances, where now are we going? This looks to me, or seems to me, like one day you hear something good about aspirin, the next day you hear something bad about it. We've been through that many times with things like vitamin C. I mean, you name it. One day some researcher will say, yeah, this stuff's great for you. And the next day some other researcher will say, no, it's bad. So that's what I'm asking with regard to this info on aspirin.
1: Well, that's the risk of doing more and more better research. Sometimes the future bigger studies with better analysis don't always match earlier results, and that's the risk of better done studies. And in 2019, the American College of Cardiology and the American Heart Association did change their recommendations about those who've never had a heart attack using daily low-dose single aspirin, that 81 milligram called the baby or the low-dose aspirin. Because prior to that, many, many millions of Americans were just popping a low-dose aspirin each day to lower their heart risk. And still some are, and that's the troubling finding in the Annals of Internal Medicine. And if you are taking a daily low-dose aspirin and you've never had a heart attack, don't stop, but talk to your doctor, because there are a fraction of people who are at high risk, not low or medium risk, but are at high risk of having a heart attack. And so they should be on a low dose aspirin each day. But the risk of bleeding in the GI tract seems for many to outweigh the potential benefits if you haven't had a heart attack yet or stroke yet. And these are the people at, especially at low risk and some at medium risk of having a heart attack. But don't treat yourself. Aspirin's a drug, daily, taking it every day. Ask your doctor to assess you. Doctor, am I at high risk of having my first heart attack? And if you are, then as long as you're not at risk of bleeding from the GI tract, then you want to talk to your doctor. You probably should be on an aspirin. And I don't want to make this decision for people in practice medicine over the radio. This is a decision you need to make personally for you, one-on-one. Should I be on a daily aspirin to prevent that first heart attack if I've never had a first heart attack? Don't make this decision for yourself, because in many people, the risk of bleeding outweigh the potential benefits of preventing that first heart attack. If you've had a heart attack already, then the calculus is totally different. Then there's extreme benefit to prevent the second heart attack. And unless the risks of bleeding are an issue, you really want to talk to your doctor about being on it. This is only for people who've never had a heart attack before.
0: All right. So you're my doctor. I throw HIPAA to the wind. You've told me to be on a daily baby aspirin. Do you still think that I, knowing me as well as you do, need to be on a daily small baby aspirin?
1: So you do want me to talk about you, huh?
0: Yeah, absolutely. I always listen. It's a great lesson for people.
1: Doug gives up his HIPAA. You have some moderate plaque in your carotid that I can see vividly.
0: Yep.
1: And that is why, for you personally, I'm making a special election to that your benefits outweigh your risk for stroke prevention, and you have very, very low risk of bleeding. You've been on it, tolerating it well. You watch yourself carefully. So because I see that moderate plaque in your carotid very clearly, that's why I think your benefits outweigh your risks.
0: All right, so one step further. I don't have plaque anywhere else in my body. I've often wondered why I have it, and we've talked about this, why it's in why it's in the carotids, and it hasn't changed for years and years and years. I've actually gone
1: you
0: down.
1: You don't have it in your coronaries, and you know, whether you have it in other areas of your body, you know, that's hard to, you know, we've got 20,000 miles of piping in our body. So to say I don't have it in any other areas, if you have it in your carotids as you do, it's a systemic illness from head to toe. Likelihood is it's elsewhere. The good news about you is somehow the heart angels are looking over you, and it's stayed out of your coronaries, at least the big vessels that we can see. We have thought that it's in your microvessels. So that's another wall. You know, fortunately, it hasn't passed the firewall to your big vessels.
0: All right. Hold a good thought, folks. Next up, Dr. Ken answers your questions. Questions for Dr. Ken in just a few moments here on Good Day Health.

0: Doug Steffen with my friend Elizabeth Miller. Right? You and I have been talking for years and years and years about how Calitrin works and successfully to get people to lose weight. 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
0: Y'all, did you get that? 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

0: Questions for Dr. Ken. I'm Doug Steffen here with Dr. Ken Kronhaus from Lake Cardiology in Mount Dora, Florida. Once again, a reminder of how to reach him and his staff. The area code is 352 to Central Florida, and the number at the clinic is 735-1400 for an appointment either online or in person with Dr. Ken. All right. So, first question has to do with whether or not losing weight can lower the risk of one getting cancer. So this would seem to be a duh, but you can probably, I mean, we all know that fat is a wonderful home for cancer cells. So the less fat you have, the less your risk for cancer. Am I thinking squarely and straightly, Dr. Ken?
1: You are thinking, and this is an issue that was well discussed at the American Diabetes Association annual meeting, Doug. We know that losing weight, it actually can protect you against cancers related to obesity. And obesity, it's been linked to a higher risk of at least 13 types of cancer. This is largely due to excess levels of hormones like estrogen and insulin, and it probably increases inflammation in the body also. But dropping pounds, Doug, can improve a person's odds against developing these cancers. These cancers include, are you ready, breast, kidney, ovary, liver, and pancreatic cancers.
0: All right, next question. Why do Japanese people live longer than Americans? My answer would be their diet, because they smoke like fiends, a lot of them. I don't know why they live longer. Most of the Japanese people that I've been around have been big smokers.
1: You know, do you know many obese Japanese? I hate to generalize, but do you know?
0: Yeah, no, nobody. You're right.
1: Obese Japanese?
0: Nope, nobody. Nobody.
1: I take care of a number of Japanese people. None of them are. In fact, most of them are rather slim, very low body fat. You know, I hate to generalize, but they also love fish. I talk with them about all the various fish because I love fish, and they love fish, and their diets are healthy. They exercise. And, do you think they smoke? It's hard to generalize. I don't think they smoke any more than Americans do.
0: Yeah, let's hope not anyway. All right. Somebody asked me the other day, at your age, Doug, if you had not taken care of yourself through your life, and I think I've taken pretty good care of myself, although you make me think, okay, do I have plaque here or there? What am I going to do about it at this point? Well, I guess that's the question. What do you do about stuff at this age if you want to live, let's say you're 75, 80, 85, and there are things you can do. People think, well, I'm already where I'm going to be, and it's already predetermined at this point. But I don't think that's true. I think you can change your lifestyle at almost any age, can't you, and live to be longer, live older?
1: Absolutely. Without a doubt. In fact, in that study looking at cancer and losing weight, within 3 years, there was dramatic decrease in the risk of cancer. But there are definitely things you can do to lower your risk even sooner of so many common chronic illnesses. Most of it's knowing your numbers. Besides, obviously, eating a healthy diet, getting exercise after the doctor tells you it's okay, but knowing four numbers, your blood pressure, your blood sugar, your cholesterol, and your weight, and obviously don't smoke. Eat a healthy diet.
0: Yeah. One of the things is people say you got to have a lot of protein in your diet. Can you get a lot of protein out of fish? I know you can get it out of eggs.
1: Excellent source of protein. Low-fat dairy products and fish, excellent. Turkey,
0: nuts,
1: veal,
0: too, right? Nuts.
1: Other good.
0: I eat a lot of nuts.
1: Not so much nuts. Nuts are very good in the healthy fats.
0: Yeah, because, well, we all need healthy fats. We need all kinds of things your body needs. And folks, newsflash, they don't come to you in processed foods. Hello, ding, ding, ding.
1: Raw nuts. Raw nuts.
0: Right. Well, I'm just talking about anything that's processed. All right, so there they are, answers to important questions from Dr. Ken Kronhaus here every week on Good Day Health. I'm Doug Steffen. It's 59 past the hour.
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2: 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North Shore, South Shore, all the news from our island in one place. 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
3: Clark, three firefighters have been killed and two others hurt battling fires on the Colorado-Utah border, according to the U.S. Wildland Fire Service, which did not identify the firefighters. But dry, windy conditions in the west are fueling large fires. Authorities in Kentucky now say that flash flooding is blamed for at least four deaths in the Commonwealth, as Governor Andy Beshear said Saturday.
4: This is a serious enough situation where I am now signing a state of emergency so that we can deploy even more resources across Kentucky.
3: There's new uncertainty regarding the ceasefire between the U.S. and Iran. Iran launched attacks on targets in Bahrain and Kuwait after the second straight day of U.S. strikes after a tanker was targeted. A political win in Louisiana for President Trump, his pick in the Republican Senate primary, Representative Julia Letlow, emerged victorious. This is ABC News.
5: From the LI News Radio Weather Center, today's going to be partly sunny with a high of 82. It'll be partly cloudy tonight, low 64. Plenty of sunshine Monday and Tuesday with highs each day again, 82. Then it turns hot Wednesday. We'll have plenty of sunshine, high temperature 96. Thursday, sunny, even hotter, high 100. Another sunny, very hot day on Friday with a high of 100 degrees. From the LI News Radio Weather Center, I'm meteorologist Jim Rinaldi.
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0: Dr. Jack here on Good Day Health. Dr. Jack Stockwell, look, a chiropractor, GAPS practitioner. He is in the know, and he's here right now to serve you.
1: Welcome once again to the Doug Steffen Good Day Health Show. I'm Dr. Jack Stockwell, talking to you from Salt Lake City. Once again, very proud to be a part, humbled at the same time, to be a part of what Doug Steffen has created over the decades. I've got a couple of things I want to bring to your attention, one of which is a lot of discussion about cholesterol, because there are a lot of MDs who are waking up to what I simply call the cholesterol scam and the information that they are beginning to discuss with their patients isn't so black and white, adamant, you got to do this. If you don't do this, I'm not going to take care of you. You don't hear a lot of that anymore. And it's they prescribe it because that is the considered the standard of care if you have cardiology problems, even if you have low cholesterol. Even if you have low cholesterol, they still want you to be taking a statin. And so a lot of these things are beginning to change. So I wanted to review that a little bit with you today. And then I also wanted to talk to you about your connective tissue and aging in the sense of the weight loss drugs that they have out there now, the ones that are just taking this country by storm, Ozempic and Wegovy. Semaglutide and tirzepatide, the two different drugs. They work a little differently, but some people are losing muscle and connective tissue too fast. And they're so happy with the weight they're losing, they don't care that the internal structure is starting to fall apart. So I have something to suggest about that as well, and I think we can fit all that into the program today before Doug climbs on board and joins the microphone with me. So cholesterol, it's been a big thing since, I mean, it's been around for a long time, of course, but it leaped into the public eye in the early 80s, just about the same time that AIDS became such a big topic. Cholesterol came out. And the reason that cholesterol jumped on the scene like it did was because they had developed a drug that would stop your liver from making cholesterol. And cholesterol is absolutely essential to life. It's why your liver makes it. If you don't have enough cholesterol in your diet, your liver will make it. If you have enough cholesterol in your diet, the liver backs off a little bit and only makes what's needed. And cholesterol has so many functions in the body that I want to get around to here, but all we ever hear is the danger of cholesterol relative to plaquing in the heart, let alone the fact that it's Mother Nature's Band-Aid. So I want to cover a lot of these things, but I wanted to talk about low cholesterol, not so much high, because I have patients who come to me for nutritional advice, as well as structural care to the spine. And they have been on a cholesterol-lowering drug for literally decades. Someone put it on them when they were in their 30s and their 40s, and now they're in their 60s and 70s. And wondering how necessary this is. Low cholesterol, especially in older people, correlates clearly with the literature that's out there, with an increased risk of death. Because people who are suffering from diseases like AIDS, you don't hear too much about it anymore, but it's still there, and chronic fatigue and cancer very often have very low cholesterol readings. And it's now indisputable that for those people who are approaching old age, and one of the interesting barriers of all of that, it happens to be age seven, not a barrier, but an earmark is age 75. Now I'm 75. And according to this description, I'm older, but I certainly don't feel that way because I try to walk the talk. Well, I don't just try to, I do. But beside that, low cholesterol is really a very, very bad finding. And it seems unbelievable because doctors, even at these later ages now, still continue to try to lower cholesterol with drugs. And if lowered cholesterol in older age carries a higher risk of death, as the research shows, wouldn't it make sense that the earlier you start on drug therapy to lower cholesterol, the higher your risk of death would eventually be? Now, if you're just tuning in, I'm Dr. Jack Stockwell at ForbiddenDoctor.com. I'm talking about low cholesterol, not high cholesterol. And then I want to talk about Ozempic and tirzepatide a little bit, but only in the sense of something you might want to add to your regimen to help slow down the loss of connective tissue. But I'm quoting now from The Lancet. It's volume 358, number 9279. The Lancet is the oldest medical publication on the planet. Goes back to the 1700s. It's out of London. And they said this: our data accord with previous findings of increased mortality in elderly people with low serum cholesterol and show that long-term persistence of low cholesterol actually increases the risk of death. Thus, the earlier patients start to have lower cholesterol concentrations, the greater the risk of death. Now, in case you didn't catch that fully, the study findings showed the following. The information discovered about low cholesterol, I'm quoting now, the information discovered about low cholesterol was the same as most all other cholesterol studies, that long-term lowered cholesterol in older people increases the risk of death from all causes. And the earlier you start to have lower cholesterol, the greater your risk of death. Now, normal cholesterol, definition changes from time to time when this all started back in the early 80s, back around the beginning of Reagan's first administration. 300 was considered normal. And as they started testing more and more people, they found out more and more people had 300 or a little less than 300. And they got, well, we can't sell these drugs if what we're telling people is normal is what most people have. So the numbers started getting lower and they started getting lower. Well, normal runs anywhere from 150 to 250, depending on other physical characteristics that are going on. But thanks to the constant pharmaceutical push, doctors are trying to get cholesterol down as low as 80 to 130. I know this because this is what my patients tell me. A very dangerous proposition to consider, because it's at values around 100 or lower that people with serious deteriorating diseases and cancer finally succumb. Now, if you have cancer or any other serious infectious diseases, you need to check your cholesterol level, because if it's below 130, you are, according to the literature and the research, in trouble. And if you're also taking a statin drug and your cholesterol is low, you might want to talk to your doctor about stopping the prescription, at least for a while. And there are more and more doctors. I think the first time I heard this was 5, 6, 7 years ago. But there are more and more doctors who are saying to their patient, when the patient says, "Doc, I don't know if I want to take this statin any longer," and the doctor says, "Okay, let's do something else." When I first heard that, I thought for sure my patient was exaggerating. But I've heard that from other patients. And I think more and more doctors are waking, medical doctors, mind you, are waking up to how serious low cholesterol numbers are. So I tell them, you know, the best way to, I mean, your life can depend on this. And that the best way to tell if low cholesterol is contributing to how you feel, especially if you're feeling this while you're on a statin, how you compare it to how you might feel 90 days off of the drug. No, I'm not telling you to stop the drug. I mean, I can get in trouble for that. I'm not saying that at all. I'm saying you should sit down with your prescribing physician and say, Doc, you know what? Based on how I feel, I would like to stop the statin drug for 90 days and see what happens. And if you have a medical doctor as your primary care who is up on the research, they'll say, okay, let's watch 90 days and see what happens. And if you stop the drug and you feel a lot better, then you need to get your cholesterol back up to normal. And that can be tough because you've trained your liver, especially if you're very, very ill. But you just turn back to the diet that our great grandparents ate before there was any heart attacks. And that's true. There was a time when heart disease wasn't even listed in the top 10 killers printed by the CDC. Now, you have to go back to the previous century, to the beginning. But when we started eating white sugar and white bread, then we started having heart problems. But a traditional diet, lots of egg yolk, whole milk, butter, cod liver oil, bone broth preparations. I mean, even then it could take a couple of years to get your cholesterol levels back up. And remember, when you're sick, you're under stress, and stress hormones are made from cholesterol.

0: 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I'll be right back.
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I'm Dr. Jack Stockwell at ForbiddenDoctor.com, also at JackStockwell.com. Now, I want you to remember that your brain is made of large quantities of cholesterol. You can't have healthy bones without cholesterol that's transformed to vitamin D in the skin by the sun. Just like photosynthesis happens in plants and the formation

0: of chlorophyll in the leaves of a green plant from the sun rays, the same photosynthetic effect takes place in your skin, where the beta cholesterol that's underneath right there near the surface of the skin is converted to vitamin D by sunlight. In other words, the vitamin D needed for strong bones is made from cholesterol. You can't live without plenty of good cholesterol, and the statistics of older folk and those with serious diseases now proves this indisputably. Now, if your cholesterol is critically low and always has been without drugs, that's another situation altogether. I have to imagine that low cholesterol is genetically normal for some people. But having said this, when I see a patient with cholesterol below 130, I take notice right away. And while there may be no apparent problem or disease, the possibility of premature death is certainly real. Now, if this is you, you want to make sure that this isn't some undiagnosed liver disease. Blood tests can usually make that determination pretty quick. But you want to make sure that you're not doing regular fasts or severe repeated detoxification procedures, too many bowel cleanses, juice diets, taking too many herbs, avoiding meat, meaty broths, living only on sprouts or grains or fruits or seeds or vegetables. These kinds of habits. And I've got patients who just are bound and determined to stay that way. Are asking for some serious wasting disease problems. Wasting where the proteins are not manufactured correctly, the brain neurotransmitters are not manufactured correctly, because they're doing all of these bizarre treatments to their body, thinking somehow they're detoxifying something or making something better. Now, I'm not against detoxification by any means, because your liver, a healthy liver, is constantly detoxifying the blood. It's just that some people go on these crazy kicks and they've just got to change their blood numbers because they read something somewhere or somebody told them something somewhere. And now they are their own doctor, which isn't all that bad a thing if you do adequate research. But they're heading for a wasting disease where their body just starts falling apart. And it's always best in these cases to start on a more traditional diet. What I was talking about earlier, egg yolks, whole milk, butter, cod liver oil, bone broth. The things that Mother Nature prepared for us to build our bodies. And it's always best in these cases to add some cod liver oil. And if cholesterol stays very low, you may want to start on a product called Livaplex. Livaplex. 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And it may take 2 to 3 years for complete recovery. Now, today, well-meaning physicians are forcing these cholesterol numbers to extreme lows by stopping the liver's natural ability to produce this much-needed substance. Now, I want to get more into that. 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And if you are on Ozempic or Tirzepatide, you may want to hear this. 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I'll be right back.
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4: I'm Brian Clark. Three firefighters have been killed and two others hurt battling fires on the Colorado-Utah border, according to the U.S. Wildland Fire Service, which did not identify the firefighters. But dry, windy conditions in the West are fueling large fires. Authorities in Kentucky now say that flash flooding is blamed for at least four deaths in the Commonwealth, as Governor Andy Beshear said Saturday.
5: This is a serious enough situation where I am now signing a state of emergency so that we can deploy even more resources across Kentucky.
4: There's new uncertainty regarding the ceasefire between the U.S. and Iran. Iran launched attacks on targets in Bahrain and Kuwait after the second straight day of U.S. strikes after a tanker was targeted. A political win in Louisiana for President Trump. His pick in the Republican Senate primary, Representative Julia Letlow, emerged victorious. This is ABC News.
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1: Welcome back to the Doug Steffen Good Day Health Show. 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And I'm talking about low cholesterol and the dangers of low cholesterol. Because I have, due to the nature of the work that I do, which involves the highest point of the spine and its connection to the skull, that controls everything underneath of it in the sense of structure. It also has an awful lot to do with your digestive physiology, cardiovascular physiology, your immune system, reproductive systems, even the health of the skin. Cholesterol plays a role in every one of those things. And when they start people towards cholesterol levels below 130, you just have to ask how many thousands of cases of cancer and other diseases and deaths from all causes are being caused by forcing cholesterol to such ridiculously low numbers. Now, as a doctor in my profession, I don't have to look any further than my own experience with people who are wasting away and dying early because they've got this thing in their head that they got to get their cholesterol down lower and lower all the time. As though cholesterol was the one big enemy of their future health. And if this isn't, I talk to him about this, and I tell him, you're losing your hair. Your sex drive is gone. You're only in your 60s, and your sex drive is completely gone. That's not normal. Well, my doctor says it's my thyroid. No, sweetheart, it's not your thyroid. I have your blood work here in front of me, a cholesterol of 142. Your body can't, and it's because you're forcing it down. You're forcing your liver to not make a life-giving substance. How much sense does that make? But they're just locked onto this idea that if they get their cholesterol down low enough, they won't have a heart attack. Maybe not, but what about cancer? Several forms of cancer traditionally have very low cholesterol numbers associated with it. Well, anyway, I don't want to beat a dead horse, but you only have to look at the medical literature itself. And by that I mean, if you go to PubMed, PubMed.com, and search, low cholesterol and cancer, low cholesterol and dementia, low cholesterol and, kidney disease, you just name it, and you'll see the research there. All right, I think I beat that horse enough. Now, with Ozempic and Tirzepatide just taking this country by storm, I've got patients who wish the hell they had never started it. And I've got other patients who try to get all their friends on it because they've only had good results. Good results measurable in the sense of loss of weight, and the other good things that come along with the loss of weight, more energy, more get up and go. And we have these discussions and I say, yeah, but you've seen the pictures of Ozempic face, right? You've seen the Ozempic face pictures on the internet where underneath the face, the skin of the face, there's enough protein that has disappeared that is literally changing their appearance. Some of them don't even look like their driver's license picture anymore. That's taking things to an extreme. So, if I have a patient who's bound and determined to be on these drugs, I tell them, listen, you've got to do something to support your connective tissue. Now, connective tissue is everything it's what holds you together. It's what holds your organs together, your skeleton together, your skin together. It literally holds you together, maintaining the form and the shape of your body. The form and shape of your body, pretty well directed by the DNA you got from your parents, whether you're tall or short or whatever. We will abuse that by, you know, too much weight, too little weight, whatever. But it's the connective tissue that shapes your shoulders, your hips, your breasts. It's the connective tissue that shapes your eyelids and your facial muscles. And when they are not getting the nutrition that they need, they begin to waste away. Connective tissue is, it ranges from the tough and hard bones to tendons, to cartilage, to ligaments, to membranes. Even this matrix, this substance in which all types of connective tissue cells are embedded. Even the shape of the various cells, the cells that line your bladder, the cells that are in your lungs, the cells that are in your brain. All of these things are dictated by the strength and the presence of connective tissue. And when most people think of a breakdown of connective tissue, they think of their joints and joint pain. And you can't maintain a strong, healthy skeleton without strong bones, of course. But you also cannot maintain strong joints without healthy connective tissue. And besides joint problems, when your connective tissue gets to a point where it begins to fail you, this is one of the predominant symptoms of premature aging: the wrinkling of skin, the sagging of organs. And since your connective tissue depends on a steady supply of nutrients to do its job, I mean, it only makes sense to pay attention to your connective tissue nutrition. Now, the thing that goes on with Ozempic and Wegovy, and there's others starting to show up, is that we talk about gastroparesis. It just means a paralyzing of the gastric system, the digestive system. What it simply means is that food stays in your stomach longer than it should. And it can't move. It just doesn't move. Usually your stomach is empty 2 to 3 hours after you've eaten something. Something complex, like a complex breakfast or a complex dinner, whatever. Well, with these drugs, it just hangs around for a while. Your satiety is fulfilled. In other words, you don't get hungry. You have no urge to eat. In fact, a lot of people on these drugs have to force themselves to eat. And they have to eat protein. Because for every 20 pounds of weight that you lose on these drugs, you've lost 7 pounds of connective tissue. So, now connective tissue, it's comprised of amino acids, proteins, vitamins, minerals, trace minerals, RNA, omega-3 fatty acids. And one of the best ways to support your connective tissue is to eat a full, healthy diet, like a Mediterranean diet, and drink plenty of clean water. And then the next way is to make sure you exercise. If you're on these drugs and you're not out walking around at least for an hour, 3 times a week, you're headed for serious trouble. And after all, these tissues are designed to function well, to heal themselves, if you have plenty of movement and exercise. And for most people, you know, the best way to support the connective tissue that I tell my patients, I'm going to put you on a supplement that supports healthy connective tissue. It has everything in it to feed your connective tissues. It's a blend of nutrient rich materials that make up a connective tissue supplement. It has bone in it, raw bone, nutritional yeast. It has liver. It has wheat germ. It has magnesium, calcium. It has inositol. It has pea vine juice. It has tillandsia. It has carrot root. It has beetroot. It has sweet potato. It has RNA. It has mushroom. It has flax oil. It has bran. It has lecithin. And it has extracts from heart, spleen, adrenal, and liver. What a collection of nutrition. And in the past, I have used several products to help people support their joints and their bones and their connective tissue. And I would separately use a bunch of different things. But I still use all these, but I find out that if they just use this one product, it will support the connective tissue for life. And it's called Ligaplex 2 with the Roman numerals 2. Ligaplex, L-I-G-A-P-L-E-X. Ligaplex 2. It's at ForbiddenDoctor.com. It supports tissues and joints. It maintains connective tissue health, especially for long-term support. And I don't recommend this just for somebody who's using these weight loss drugs. I recommend this for athletes, especially athletes. And I recommend it for people who spend a lot of time on their feet, and especially people who spend a lot of time sitting in a chair, staring at a computer screen all day long in their job, where they're not getting the resistance training their muscles and connective tissue need. It's a foundational product. It feeds the musculoskeletal system. It facilitates freedom of movement. And the nutritional compounds support the proper formation and maintenance of skeletal tissue, which is one of the first things to go when we start using these new drugs out there, Ozempic, semaglutide, and Wegovy, tirzepatide. Now, they're not exactly the same drug. They're very close to one another. They have a slightly different action in some areas of the body, but for the most part, they cause paralysis of the digestive system. Now, when you hear the word paralysis, you think muscle paralysis and you're not going to move anymore, you're in a wheelchair, whatever. That's kind of what happens to the digestive system. Now, it continues to work, just very, very slowly, and you have no hunger. So it's easy to skip meals, but you can't skip meals. You'll eat far less because it takes far less to make you feel like you've eaten a lot of food. So you kind of have to eat a little bit every couple of hours when you're taking these things. But I'm telling you, I tell my patients, you've got to add anywhere from 3 to 6 of these Ligaplex capsules a day to maintain the strength of your connective tissue, because you're not going to be getting it from your diet when you're on these drugs. Now, athletes, as I said, I take a lot of them, but there's, you know, other people who just want to support their connective tissue. This product's been around since 1961. Now, it won't remove all the wrinkles from the skin, and it won't make you become 40 instead of 80. But it supplies nutrients that are needed to support your connective tissue, the tissues that literally hold you together. And when everything in your body and joints are held together, you have a lot less discomfort and a lot of fewer other problems. So I recommend anywhere from 3 to 6 a day, depending on how long you've been on those drugs. Ligaplex 2, L-I-G-A-P-L-E-X. 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You won't find a cheaper price anywhere else. So in a few minutes, Doug's going to come and join me. 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My podcast as well at ForbiddenDoctor.com. And I, once again, I consider this a great pleasure to have been a part of your listening today. And stick around. Doug is going to be with me here in just a few moments. I'm Dr. Jack Stockwell at ForbiddenDoctor.com. We will be right back.
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0: 53 past the hour, another episodic adventure with Dr. Jack Stockwell. I'm Doug Steffen. Dr. Jack is a Nooka chiropractor. He's got a clinic in Salt Lake City, Utah, around the corner from where they're filming the new U.S. Marshal show, which is an offshoot of the Dutton Ranch Yellowstone. I guess they're doing it over the hill in Park City. Is there a lot of discussion about that? You see the locals see some of those. It's been a long time since I've seen a TV show attract this much attention. And the fact they're doing it there is kind of interesting, you know, when you think that it's supposed to be taking place somewhere else. But Park City apparently is a good place to to film things like that. I often ask you things, and doctor-patient relationship is very special and unique. I don't mind giving up my HIPAA because I think there are a lot of things to be learned, and I'm happy to do that. One of the things that we talk about are the doctors that one sees. They're, just because you have a doctor, DR, in front of your name doesn't mean that that person who has that doctorate is good at what he or she does. I think there are a lot of doctors that should be avoided. Do you agree with that? Oh, I don't know if it's types or how do you find out?
1: Yeah. Well, when a patient comes to me and says, my doctor told me this, Dr. Jack, what do you think? I think you need another doctor. I mean, I don't wait around. You know, interestingly enough, some of the younger medical doctors, mind you, that are in practice out there, especially in the area of cardiology and neurology, that are maybe late 30s, early 40s. I'm surprised sometimes the comments that my patients make to me that they got from those doctors, like, man, somebody's reading the research for once. Because as opposed to medical professionals that are still seeing patients in their 50s and 60s, who are locked into what they were taught 30, 40 years ago, mm-hmm. that aren't not looking at the latest research. I'm surprised that there's a turning a little bit towards nutrition that definitely needs to be in the medical advice column of your trip to your local primary care. Because if your medical doctor who is taking care of you does not bring nutrition in, even on an elementary level, in association with your drugs, in the sense of lifestyle changes, you're in the wrong office. If all they're talking about is drugs, you're in the wrong place. We weren't made of drugs. We're not designed to run on drugs. Drugs don't fix anything. They mitigate a problem, that's true, and there's people who are alive because of the drugs they're taking. But they don't fix the problem. You want to fix the problem, you have to change the environmental conditions that led to it, primarily what you're eating and what you're not eating. And so when I have a patient tell me, my doctor told me this and this about these kinds of foods, I said, well, sounds to me like you're in the right office. And then when a patient, maybe a month ago, made a comment to the fact, when I asked my doctor what he thought I should be eating, the doctor said, well, all food's good for you. I said, well, you're in the wrong office. And so when medical advice is not only, we want to try these therapies, we want to do this for your heart, we want to do this for your liver, we want to do this for your kidney, but we also want you to consider Mediterranean diet, you're probably in the right office.
0: Well, that's something that people have talked about. Dr. Ken's been talking about that for years and years and years. The thing I'm kind of getting a kick out of in my community, they're having a special pancake breakfast this weekend. And you can come and get free pancakes if you sign a pledge to quit smoking. So basically they're exchanging cigarettes for pancakes.
1: For sugar,
0: kind of. Well, is that what it is? Is you're taking one addiction and putting it in another?
1: Yeah, well, what is the end goal here? You know, who's sponsoring this? What is it they're really trying to do?
0: That's a Rotary Club. It's not like it was some company.
1: Okay, all right. All right, so you're going to get together and have a pancake breakfast and talk business and rub shoulders with some people you may not have seen for a few weeks or a few months and have a good cause of giving up smoking.
0: Mm-hmm.
1: So it's, I don't know that you're exchanging one vice for another. Maybe so, but you know, if it was an eggs and bacon breakfast to give up smoking, I would go to that. Pancakes is something else. You know, eat something healthy for Pete's sake.
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5: ABC News, I'm Brian Clark. Heavy rain causing flash flooding in Kentucky has been blamed for 4 deaths in the Commonwealth, while in the western U.S., it's hot and dry conditions fueling fires in Utah. 3 firefighters were killed, 2 others hurt battling fires on the Colorado-Utah state line. Meanwhile, Samantha Hall of the USDA Forest Service's volunteer firefighters are playing pivotal roles.
6: The iron fire on the first initial attack was all by their volunteer fire department.
7: Wow.
6: And they are the reason that town is still there.
5: In Venezuela, tensions are escalating between the government and its citizens as thousands of people are still missing after the powerful twin earthquakes that killed over 1,400, and search efforts continue. The U.S. struck targets in Iran for a second straight day because of what it said were violations of the Memorandum of Understanding. Iran launched drone and missile attacks on Bahrain and Kuwait and is threatening to halt negotiations. This is ABC News.
8: From the LI News Radio Weather Center, today's going to be partly sunny with a high of 82. It'll be partly cloudy tonight, low 64. Plenty of sunshine Monday and Tuesday with highs each day again, 82. Then it turns hot Wednesday. We'll have plenty of sunshine, the high temperature 96. Thursday, sunny, even hotter, high 100. Another sunny, very hot day on Friday with a high of 100 degrees. From the LI News Radio Weather Center, I'm meteorologist Jim Rinaldi.
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14: 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The kids like them. 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
13: Concerned parents who want to safeguard their kids from predators face a dilemma when it comes to sending young ones off to activities such as sports and summer camp. 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InfoTrack's Roy Mackey tracked down an expert to bring you the story. Roy?
21: Thanks, Chris. Our guest is attorney Norman Bates. He's an expert on the topic of the prevention of sexual violence against children and the co-author of a book called Preventing Child Sexual Abuse in Youth Serving Organizations, Guidelines for Managers and Parents. Mr. Bates, welcome to InfoTrack.
22: Oh, thank you. I'm pleased to be on the show.
21: How serious of a problem is sexual abuse against kids today?
22: Well, that's a loaded question because there's a qualitative answer and a quantitative to get to the point. We don't really know how extensive the problem is because one of the issues we've discovered is that the crime is often underreported. It's not unusual for a person who's been a victim of that crime to report it 10 years after it happened, especially in light of the fact that a lot of the kids are young. You know, they could be as young as 4 or 5 years old or maybe 10 or 12. On a qualitative standpoint, without a doubt, and I've worked on hundreds of rape and murder cases in my career, I think it is the most insidious crime because it just destroys life. It's just horrible.
21: Now, your focus in what you've written is youth-serving organizations. Can you give us just an example of the kinds of organizations that can potentially have problems?
22: Well, it can include a pretty wide range. I mean, the obvious would be things like the Boy Scouts and the YMCAs and Boys and Girls Clubs and those kind of facilities. But it also includes things like summer camps, something like the karate instructor or judo or something along that line where the kids are working with these instructors on a one-on-one basis, after-school sports programs, little league, soccer coach, anything that deals with kids where there's adult interaction with kids, you know, ranging in age from 5 on up. Daycare centers are part of it too, but our focus is a little bit more on the organization where there's a lot of interaction between adults and kids.
21: I think in this day and age, most parents would just automatically assume that these kinds of organizations that you just described would have all kinds of safeguards in place, but that's not necessarily the case.
22: No, it's not, unfortunately. You know, even with the best of intentions, you could take a large organization, you know, like the Boy Scouts, and not to pick on them, but just as an example, they may have lots of good policies and procedures in place to deal with the supervision of adults and to prohibit one-on-one contact alone with a child. But you've got so many, you know, Boy Scout troops, or, you know, if you could use other examples, it's up to the quality of the management, if you will, at the local level that's ultimately critical.
21: Are the greater targets of these kinds of predators in these organizations boys or girls, or is it essentially equal?
22: We researched these issues, and I think we found a slightly higher percentage of female victims versus male. But again, because these things are so often not reported or underreported or reported years later, we can't say absolutely for sure. I can say with a certain degree of comfort that the vast majority of the offenders, the predators, are male. There's very few that you run into where the female a pedophile.
21: There is something called grooming that you write about. It's a technique that's used by sexual predators. Just explain what that term is for people who are not familiar with it.
22: Well, it just means that they are, over a period of time, getting to know the child, and different contact with them. They could, you know, range from emotional coercion to something as subtle as giving the child a ride home or giving them gifts. So over a period of time, but it's not something that happens overnight. It can happen over a period of weeks, months, maybe even years.
21: Our guest on InfoTrack is attorney Norman Bates. He is an expert on the prevention of sexual violence against children and the co-author of Preventing Child Sexual Abuse in Youth-Serving Organizations, Guidelines for Managers and Parents. So, Norman, a parent is sending a child off to summer camp. How can they minimize the risk of child abuse in a camp setting?
22: Well, I think two critical things. First of all, you have to talk to your child. I know it's one of the most sensitive subjects that you'd have to deal with. I'm a parent, but my kids are all grown now. I do have a grandchild, and I certainly worry about him. But you've got to have a conversation with your kid about what is inappropriate conversation or inappropriate touching by, you know, the camp counselor or even an older teenage child, so that your child feels comfortable to, in turn, report that to you as the parent. And as a parent, you can then follow through and have some kind of investigation conducted. The other half of it is talking to the people who manage that program, whether it's a summer camp or otherwise, and asking them how they screen, how they do background checks on both the employees and the volunteers. You don't want to forget the volunteers. Even though they're not paid, they're still potentially at risk. And also how they supervise, what their rules are with respect to the one-on-one contact with a child, and seeing if they're tied into it. Do they train their staff, for example, to recognize that some other staff member might be engaging in inappropriate behavior? And by the way, it is against the law in most states for an employee to not report suspected child sexual abuse. That is a criminal code event that if you don't report it, you could be facing jail time yourself.
21: Many youth organizations conduct background checks. Can you just talk about the value of those, and do they make a big difference?
22: Yeah, I think the big issue with background checks is certainly making sure that the employee or volunteer knows you're going to do a background check. That fact alone may discourage them from applying for the job, so it could have that potential deterrent effect. The other issue, of course, is actually doing a criminal history check and looking for convictions. They may be child sex offense related or some other crime, a violent crime, that you wouldn't want to hire that person to work with young kids either. The biggest problem is that if you do a criminal history check on someone in the state where you're located, unless you have, through unusual circumstances, access to the FBI's database, you're only going to get what happens in that state. So here in Massachusetts, only gives you Massachusetts, doesn't give you anything else but that one state. So I always caution employers that when you're doing a background check, you know, if that person comes from another state, that you want to check that state as well, just to cover your bases.
21: I think perhaps the saddest part of all of this is that when it does occur, many times kids are afraid to say anything, and it haunts them for years, and the predator continues to prey on other kids.
22: Yeah, that's it, and that's one of the harsh realities here, that this person doesn't get prosecuted, they don't have a criminal history that could be discovered, so they're continuing to be employed, and they continue to offend and just cause severe damage to these kids. we've seen plenty in the news about men in their 40s and 50s and so forth who are still dealing with the effects of child sexual abuse as a result of the Catholic Church incidents that have come to surface during the last 20 years.
21: If you could point out one misconception that parents have regarding this whole topic of child sexual abuse, what would it be?
22: There's no such thing as a profile of an offender or a profile of a child. These pedophiles don't look like a certain type. It's often the person who seems to be really nice, the kids like them, and all that stuff. So, yeah, if you're looking for a profile, it does not exist. I think that's probably the biggest misconception.
21: Norman Bates, attorney and co-author of Preventing Child Sexual Abuse in Youth-Serving Organizations, Guidelines for Managers and Parents. Norman, do you have a website where people can learn more?
22: Yeah, we sure do. LiabilityConsultants.com.
21: Well, thank you again for joining us on InfoTrack.
22: I appreciate the opportunity.
21: And for InfoTrack, I'm Roy Mackey.
0: Next, wish you were wealthy? 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
23: How you think about money can help you make better financial decisions. And our next guest says we can all learn a lot by observing very wealthy people. Paul Sullivan is the Wealth Matters columnist for the New York Times, and he's author of The Thin Green Line, The Money Secrets of the Super Wealthy. Paul, welcome to the show.
24: Hey, thanks for having me on.
23: You compare people who are rich with people who are wealthy. What's the difference there?
24: It may sound like I'm splitting the atom, but there's a very big difference. Rich, in my view, is a number. It's a number on a bank account, on a brokerage statement. Perhaps it's the number you get when you type your address into Zillow. It doesn't imply the security that comes with being wealthy. Wealthy is being able to make choices in life, not have choices made for you. Being wealthy is not about the amount of money you earn. It's about the choices and decisions you make that give you security.
23: What's the difference between how the average person thinks about money versus how a super wealthy person thinks about money?
24: The average person gets constrained by having, for example, a budget when it comes to debt. And a budget is about deprivation. It's like being on a diet, but with your money. And as we know, you know, diets fail. Budgets also fail. A super wealthy person is going to have a plan that involves choices And that has contingencies in case something goes wrong. I mean, most likely something will go wrong. But that plan toward whatever that goal may be that goal to be more philanthropic, be that goal to buy another house, or to use money in the best possible way to educate their children, there's always a plan there, and it has that positive spin to it, not that negative connotation of depriving ourselves of something.
23: Is your advice targeted to people climbing the financial ladder, or could it also work for somebody who's barely making ends meet?
24: Look, I wish I could say it could help somebody barely making ends meet, but this is geared more towards the middle class reader and up. I mean, the unfortunate thing is, life is unfair. If you're barely making it, you've got to focus on the necessities in life. You've got to pay your rent. You've got to feed yourself. You don't have

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5: 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I'm your host, Neil Himmelstein. I'm here every Friday at 3 o'clock. And when we talk about our code, we talk about choice, organization, direction, and education. And we've helped hundreds of advisors and clients across the United States with regards to life insurance, disability, long-term care, annuities, and life settlement. And we are completely independent, meaning we don't work for an insurance company. We represent over 35 insurance companies. We work for you, the client that has needs, and we want to give you solutions, not products. Solutions is what it's all about. And if you don't have a financial team of an attorney, accountant, a financial advisor, and an insurance specialist, we'll help you put one together because your plan needs to coordinate with everything you do. And today, I'd really want to talk about survivorship insurance. Not enough has talked about it. As a matter of fact, there's very few companies in the state of New York that even offer this type of insurance. And survivorship insurance is usually based on two people, like a husband and wife. And when they pass, it goes to their children, let's say. So it's very common in estate planning to have survivorship insurance. And the reason it's common is because there's an unlimited spousal. When it comes to estate planning, your spouse can inherit everything without there being any estate tax. So the estate tax occurs on the second death. And that's why survivorship is a very important estate planning tool. But we use it for a lot of other things as well that which may or may not be in common conversation. One of the things that we use it for, not just for estate planning, but for special needs. Now, understand, if you have two lives, the cost of insurance is much lower than it is on one life. So the cost of leveraging a lot more money to, let's say, your children or your special needs children is a lot less if it's on two lives rather than one. So that's another use we use survivorship quite often, is we might have a child that needs special needs, it's on government programming, and they can't inherit our other assets. Because if they inherit cash, if they inherit a house, and they're on some sort of Medicaid or government-assisted program, they now lose that assistance because they now have cash, and that cash immediately gets sucked out of their estate, out of their ability to live, and especially if they can't control it. So you want to have a special needs trust insured. Now, a special needs trust can be the beneficiary of any life insurance contract or any annuity. People don't realize, you know, I just had a situation where we had five children or five grandchildren, and two of the grandchildren needed special needs. Well, there was a trust established, but the beneficiary should have been the trust. Instead, the grantor, or the grandparent here, left everything to everybody else and nothing to the children with special needs. So there's no pot of gold for those grandchildren that had special needs that really could use the money long term, because they'll never be able to work. They are, you know, both autistic and have issues. So with that in mind, survivorship insurance works on two deaths. The other thing that I've used it for that many advisors haven't is because it's typically a cash value policy, it could be on a whole life chassis, or it could be on an index universal life, or, you know, variable or regular universal life. Those are cash value products. Now, I mentioned before, because the accumulation in a cash value policy is tax deferred, and you could take out the money tax free. Sometimes, if the situation's right, we'll have a very cash rich survivorship policy where cash can be taken out as an additional retirement vehicle, but we're leveraging the fact that the cost of life insurance is going to be that much less for leveraging that much more money, so we can accumulate that much more money and take it out on a tax free basis as an additional retirement tool. So survivorship life insurance can be used in a lot of different areas. It's not often talked about, but it is a very important tool in any type of life insurance planning. Usually you want to take care of your spouse, or if you're single, you might want to take care of your children, or if you're a business, you'll have, you know, most insurances on an individual. But this is a very special type of insurance that's on two individuals. Typically, it's husband and wife. It doesn't really work unless you have a different kind of scenario on a business standpoint, on a buy-sell agreement, but it works really well with a husband and wife. Now, I mentioned that most assets get transferred to your spouse without any estate tax. However, one of the things you have to be very careful of is inheriting IRAs as a spouse. Typically, let's say you're older and your spouse is confined to a nursing home or is needing care, and you leave them this big IRA, or maybe they're on Medicaid, and you have this IRA and you leave it to them, or you've never changed the beneficiary, that money starts to come out as income, and you have to take your required minimum distributions as income, and it could impinge the other spouse. A, put them in a tax situation that they weren't in before, or, you know, it could create issues. So you really need to do planning and do planning properly. So survivorship life is a tool in the whole planning process, as is, you know, long-term care, of course. Now, there are now, outside New York, and we're trying to get it in New York, actually survivorship life policies where you can put on a rider and have two people for long-term care insurance as well. So it's a really interesting product that came out last year where you're using like a hybrid life policy, cash value policy, that actually has two different long-term care possibilities. And why would we do that instead of two individual policies? Again, to save the cost of insurance on the internal. So we always have to be creative because, listen, budgets and everything we keep in mind. And what's the most cost-efficient, I hate to say cheap or inexpensive, what's the most cost-efficient way to protect our assets and to pass them on as a legacy and to accumulate our assets in a tax-favored basis? Let's face it. The game is to either increase our net worth or reduce our expenses. So this might be a way to reduce the expenses and increase the leverage of the death benefit, which would give your heirs and your legacy much greater effect. Most survivorship policies, when we're used for estate planning, we will set up an irrevocable life insurance trust as well. And the reason we set up the irrevocable life insurance trust, just as a review, because we talk about this a lot, is so that that money, and that death benefit will be out of your estate. And inside that trust, you can dictate when your children or grandchildren or great-grandchildren get the money. So you may want to say, I don't want this one to have it till they're 35 years old or till they come of age, or give them one-third when they're 21 and one-third when they're 30. All kinds of different ways you can do inside that trust. And once the trust is the beneficiary, the trust dictates how that money gets distributed. It's a very effective tool to combine survivorship life insurance trusts with an irrevocable life insurance trust. Great planning, great moves, and typical of some of the work we do in combination with making sure you're prepared for your long-term care. We are coming up on break. 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
5: 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So you need somebody with independent thinking and lots of planning opportunities to coordinate with any kind of estate planning attorney you're going to or accountant you're going to. Let's coordinate your plan so that everything works for you. I just want to give you some of the solutions that we're using in coordination with other things. Nothing works in a vacuum. If somebody just sells you a life policy and doesn't talk about your will and your trust and you're this and you're that, they're not doing the right job. And nothing works in a vacuum. Everything has to coordinate with your investments, your goals, your long-term, your short-term. Very important. And again, we specialize in protecting all these assets. Now this morning, switching topics here, we had a great discussion with the executive director of the Long Island Farm Bureau, who I've had online, Bill Zelliker. And he addressed my group of accountants and attorneys that I'd started called the LAFPN. And prior to us talking, one of the topics that came up, which was very interesting and very appropriate, was nutrition. You know, some of my members of my group have lost a lot of weight. They're dieting. They're talking about carbs. They're talking about this. They're talking about, and this is a very appropriate topic for everybody. You know, what we eat is critical to our long-term health. Nutrition is number one. As one person said, I worked out my whole life, 3-4 days a week. He says, it wasn't until I really watched my carbs and everything else, the whole nutrition element, did I realize that that's what did it for me, is watching my nutrition. And this tied into the whole Farm Bureau, because one of the big discussion items was agriculture and our food supply. We're fortunate on Long Island that we have great weather, and we have some tremendous locally grown foods, vegetables, tomatoes, herbs. We're in a tremendous advantage. And I encourage you, and we were encouraged, shop locally, and here's why. If we have a problem with our food supply, like we did during COVID, and everybody was freaking out, you know, and Hunts Point Market is the largest marketplace, people don't even realize it here in, you know, in New York, that is the largest food distributor in the United States. And they supply the whole Eastern Shore with food. They have 3 days food supply for the East Coast. 3 days. So a lot of politicians and whatnot were talking, and, well, why don't we get from Mexico? Why don't we get from Canada? Well, one of the things that was brought out today is New York is very heavily regulated. So we know there's so many chemicals that are banned and everything else in our food and our food processing. You go into a supermarket, and if you buy tomatoes and they're from Mexico and this is from Argentina and this is from here, they may or may not have the same standards and chemicals to put in their food. As a matter of fact, when I go into the supermarket and I walk through the produce section, it kind of freaks me out when I see an apple that's so shiny, I want to put it on my desk. But I think about it, and I go, do I really want to eat that apple? I mean, why is it so shiny and perfect looking? Give me the ones with bumps and bruises, because guess what? I know that they're natural. So we have to think about our long-term health and think about, you might have to pay a few pennies more for some local produce and whatnot, because it's overregulated, because we have to pay people more here to produce it. But guess what? If it's healthier for us, if it'll increase our longevity and our quality of life, then we got to focus on it. And I encourage you, shop locally, eat locally, not just shop locally, eat locally, look at your farm stands, you know, buy some produce that you know was grown here on Long Island. Very, very important. So health and wealth go hand in hand. And I think nutrition and the gut is where a lot of health problems start and end with everybody. What we eat is more important almost than how many times or how many push-ups we can do. What we eat is critical. So you do want to shop locally. and be conscious of what you eat. And I thought that was a great point. Agriculture affects all of us. And the whole agricultural community is so not talked about in financial circles. We had a whole group of financial people sitting there from mostly Nassau County or Nassau-Suffolk border, and I dare to say that everybody left the room today saying, oh, why? Because agriculture affects all of us. The land that we have dedicated to agriculture and the water is what Long Island's all about. The fisheries, the oysters, the clams, the produce, wineries. This is so important to our overall health and environment. The environment alone is, if we redevelop this and make it all commercial, I'm not saying that we don't need some commercial. I'm not saying that we need all environmental. I mean, this island has changed dramatically. I mean, we had a meeting in Melville. Melville used to be all farms 30 years ago. Now it's all industrial. So, yes, we need growth, but we need to be conscious of our food supply and our environment. And, you know, we just start destroying all this property and land, what's that going to do to our health? Why is our health important? Well, if we want to live a nice, healthy life for our children, grandchildren, great-grandchildren, hopefully, we need to be healthy. And medical science has found a way to keep us alive pretty much indefinitely, but in what capacity and how much health? So nutrition's number one key. Longevity is very important. And the fear of outliving your money is probably one of the biggest things that people have today. So that's why we focus in on, let's work on annuities and income streams so that you can't outlive your money. Look at your house and whatnot and maximize the value. Keep our expenses down and protect ourselves against the need for long-term care, which over 70% of individuals are going to need at some point, and over 87% of all couples, one of them will need some sort of long-term care. And it all goes back to nutrition and healthy lifestyle. And by the way, if you're nearing retirement and you're thinking about getting some sort of long-term care program or starting to establish one, it may be too late, because if you haven't taken care of your health the last 10 or 20 years, you may not be able to get the type of program that you want to protect your health. Insurance companies, I compare, I hate to say it, to casinos. They're odds makers. If they don't see the odds are good, or they see the odds are great that you're going to make a claim, they may not offer you what you want or anything at all, because they have the right, because you're leveraging your health against a potential claim. So eating right, shopping locally is very key. Living a healthy lifestyle, important. Protecting yourself financially with long-term care, with life insurance, is about planning. Now, I'm not a doctor. I can't help you with your health, but I can make sure that you can protect your wealth, and you worry about your health, and then maybe we can combine that health and wealth and have a great longevity and healthy lifestyle. And that's what we do. So thank you. It's all for today. Thank you so much for listening. Thank you for your questions. I appreciate it. And thank you for the calls and discussing your situation with us. This is Neil Himmelstein. 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And have a great weekend, everybody. Thank you.
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11: ABC News, I'm Brian Clark. Iran has launched attacks on U.S. allies in the Middle East. That's after the U.S. has struck Iran on back-to-back days. And ABC's Selena Wang says the peace process is in jeopardy.
12: That memorandum of understanding Trump signed with Iran just over a week ago is already fraying. Under that agreement, Iran promised to reopen the strait. Instead, it's been trying to control it, warning ships they could be in danger if they pass the strait without the country's permission.
11: Three firefighters were killed. Two others were hurt battling fires along the Utah-Colorado border as hot, dry conditions fuel one of Utah's most active fire seasons. The state's banned fireworks ahead of the 4th of July. Heavy rains in Kentucky have caused flash flooding, blamed for at least four deaths in the Commonwealth. And authorities in northeastern France say all 11 people were killed when their skydiving plane crashed. Cause under investigation. This is ABC News.
13: From the LI News Radio Weather Center, today's going to be partly sunny with a high of 82. It'll be partly cloudy tonight, low 64. Plenty of sunshine Monday and Tuesday with highs each day again, 82. Then it turns hot Wednesday. We'll have plenty of sunshine, the high temperature 96. Thursday, sunny, even hotter, high 100. Another sunny, very hot day on Friday with a high of 100 degrees. From the LI News Radio Weather Center, I'm meteorologist Jim Rinaldi.
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22: Rex Uhrman sentenced, the final chapter. Let's talk about it today. I'm Corinne Murphy, and welcome to the Night Court, where we examine the most compelling cases in true crime. And we're asking the biggest questions in criminal justice and the stories that continue to haunt us long after the headlines fail. I'm Corinne Murphy, like I said, and I'm here with Judge Jeanine and Jeopardy Jack. And today we're discussing the notorious serial killer, one of the most notorious in American history. After years of investigation right here in our own community, in our own backyard, years of speculation, years of documentaries, podcasts, theories, corruption, and unanswered questions. Well, Rex Uhrman has now been sentenced to life in prison without parole after admitting to murdering 8 women. Judge Timothy Mazie delivered the maximum sentence and delivered a blistering condemnation of Rex Uhrman in court. Families of the victims confronted him face to face before the sentencing. It was quite a story, and today we're going to discuss everything that's a part of it. The case that changed Long Island forever, the Gilgo Beach murderer, otherwise known as Lisk, the Long Island serial killer. We're talking about the timeline, the victims, the investigation, the DNA evidence, our great district attorney, Ray Tierney, the sentencing, the families, the failures, and of course, the lessons. And one important question that we will end with, did justice finally arrive? So Judge Jeanine, before we begin, let's talk about the full timeline for our listeners that really don't know where this case started and what happened.
23: Okay, it's back in May of 2010. Authorities began searching for a missing woman, Shannon Gilbert, near Oak Beach. During that search, investigators discovered the remains of 4 women along Ocean Parkway, later known as the Gilgo Four. As searches expanded, more remains were discovered. Eventually, investigators connected multiple murders spanning from 1993 to 2010. The victims included Melissa Barthelemy, Amber Costello, Megan Waterman, Maureen Brainerd Barnes, Jessica Taylor, Valerie Mack, Sandra Castilla, and Karen Vergata. The case remained unsolved for more than a decade. In 2023, Rex Uhrman, a Massapequa Park architect, was arrested. In April of 2026, he pled guilty to 7 murders and admitted to an 8th. This week, he was sentenced to life in prison without parole.
0: Well, let's start with the sentencing, because it was quite a dynamic sentencing. I mean, I couldn't believe how Judge Mazie did not hold back. He referred to Huerman as despicable and a very small man, and he openly questioned his remorse before imposing the maximum sentence. Judge, how unusual is it to see a judge become that emotional and direct during sentencing?
23: In a case like this, not that unusual. I kind of expected it. I would have been disappointed if he didn't, you know, go into him a little bit.
0: Yeah.
23: So I'm pleased that he did, but it's not something, you know, that I was surprised at. What did surprise me, and I was happy with a happy surprise, is that he made every sentence consecutive, which is a big deal.
0: Big deal. Very big deal. I mean, I like that he did that. Of course I did. And I think it was necessary for the victims, the community, and for the international eyes on this judge. Exactly. I was watching YouTube and watching it live on Court TV, and people were saying, I love this judge. This is awesome. But what I'd like to know is if judges typically do that at all, because I hope they do, to reprimand and admonish, but was it because of the cameras?
23: It could have been. I mean, that played a role in it. You know, he made the decision to have cameras in the courtroom during that period, so that could have been. He could have been playing to the audience somewhat, but you know what? I think the victims' families needed to hear somebody say something like that
0: to him.
23: So I'm pleased that he did. And
0: yeah,
23: for whatever
0: too.
23: His reasoning was, it doesn't matter. It had the necessary effect.
0: Okay. I think it was important for the community too. I certainly wanted to see that. Like, you know, the punishment from the judge admonishing you publicly like that. Not that I think he cared whatsoever.
1: At the end of the day, does it really matter though if he made the sentences consecutive? Because
0: he's
1: really gonna die in jail regardless. I mean, unless the Democrats pass some really crazy
23: law. Well, you know, there was that rule about 55 and over.
0: Exactly.
1: That's what I was saying.
0: Well,
1: like,
0: of course that matters.
23: So it does matter.
1: Okay, but why can't he get parole? They can just parole him on all of them, or do you have to start serving the sentence?
23: You have to start serving the sentence, first of all, and you have to do an initial amount. And since they're consecutive, he will have to do that initial amount for each one of the 8.
0: Good.
1: Okay. So
0: I like that.
23: That's right.
1: That usurps the elder parole bill.
23: That's why
1: potentially.
23: The consecutive portion of this sentence was important.
0: Yeah, you're not getting out of jail.
23: No, he's never getting out of jail.
0: And thank goodness. And I thought you were going to say, Jack, that you actually really loved, or you didn't care. You said I don't care about the consecutive, but what I thought you were going to say is it doesn't really matter. We don't care what he said, which is what our district attorney said during the press conference. Like, it really doesn't matter what he says. And actually, Rex Huerman himself said, doesn't really matter what I say today, though I think it would have just been something, some sort of...
23: He should have shown some remorse, and he did not.
1: You know what shocks me, right? Like, as demonic and monstrous as these people are, like, when they get up there, they just kind of, like, you could tell, like, they really are, somebody said, you had to attack small women, because that's all you could attack, right? Like, he could have went up there and been like, yeah, I did it, I don't really care, they deserved it, like, whatever, right? And, like, people wouldn't have been shocked by him saying things like that because of how much of a lowlife he really is. But he was, like, very timid once the public light was on him. You know, oh, well, yeah, I don't care. Nothing I say matters, and that's it. Like, I'm shocked that they never actually come out and show their true colors and how they really feel. Because nobody believes that he's actually sorry.
0: No,
1: like, right here, and he said, you're sorry you got caught.
23: That's right.
0: Yeah,
23: That's right.
0: I wasn't shocked by him not saying much.
23: No.
0: He's in the public spotlight, and at one point, at the crowd or the what do you call that, where everybody's sitting,
1: the audience.
0: So they clapped, and I actually saw his attorney next to him, the female blonde sitting next to him, almost jerk to having to clap. She almost clapped next to him, like. Yeah. I am sure this is not easy. And for Michael Brown, his attorney, it is not easy to, you know, take on and represent somebody of this nature and not be happy for that. Even his remarks at his press conference were really incredible. Like,
23: well, he tried to say that he didn't see anything evil. evil in him. You know, he was a timid, nice guy. You know what? You can't go by what a defense attorney who is defending somebody like this says. He took the case. I don't know if he was paid for the case or if he was an 18B or 18A attorney for this.
0: Wouldn't really matter. He got international spotlight,
23: yes,
0: for it and free media, if you will.
1: Oh, yeah. I was going to say, when right after they got done clapping, that was right after Maisie said, now get him out of here.
0: Right.
1: They started, and then I don't know if you guys heard it, but people started chanting over in the background.
0: Yes, I did hear that. How much discretion does a judge actually have? Here, judge,
23: as far as sentencing?
0: Yeah.
23: Well, that's the most he could do. We don't have a death penalty state, which, you know, if there was, it was a death penalty state, there would have been a death penalty portion of this, and then the jury would have had to rule on whether or not the death penalty was warranted.
0: All right, so there was a plea deal in this case, but yet Rex walks away with the maximum.
23: Right.
0: And so a plea deal really doesn't seem like it really offered many options.
23: Well, Brown was asked about that. And he said, why did your guy plead? Because he wanted to, you know, save the families and save his own family. And
0: his own family, I believe.
23: Part of his plea deal, I don't know if you recall, but is he's going to be interviewed by the FBI.
0: Right.
23: And he's going to make it into a book. So a book which will talk about his legacy, which is what he really wants.
0: Yeah, I'm with you on that, especially with some of the materials that they found books that they found on serial killers and the process and investigations in his home.
1: But aren't there laws you can't profit off books?
0: Maybe he doesn't profit. That doesn't matter to him.
23: That's right. It doesn't profit. It's that his legacy is out there. People will know his name like they know Jack the Ripper the Happy Face Killer. Now they'll know
1: who he's communicating with all the time.
23: Yes, he is. And tell me that's not strange.
0: So I did hear some references about how he behaved in, during the Peacock series. They had recordings of his jail calls with his wife and his kids and "Hi, sweetheart," and they played these. Did anybody get a chance to watch that?
23: I saw it.
0: And what does it really
23: indicate?
0: You
23: know what?
0: Sounds like there's a very weird,
23: a weird dynamic in that family. I'm sorry. And I really have a problem with them benefiting.
0: Me too.
23: At all.
0: Oh, yeah. Even the fact that they got divorced immediately and made no bones about it that they were divorcing immediately to preserve
23: to
0: her
23: preserve
0: financial
23: her
0: status.
23: Financial status. Absolutely.
0: How is that okay?
23: I have a real problem and you and I both know that the DA does also, though he won't admit to it, I'm sure again, but the wife knew something.
0: Yeah.
23: You don't live with someone for that many years, have that going on in your house, and not know what's going on.
1: Well, let's be fair. She wasn't the brightest woman. Like, before he met her at 7-Eleven.
0: No,
1: she was a 7-Eleven.
23: It doesn't matter.
0: No,
23: you have a basement downstairs or a room that you're not allowed to go into. And you don't think something's up with that?
1: Judge, for one, not everybody is demanding as you, right? Like,
0: okay.
1: If you look at, like, you would tell Bart, like, I'm going in that basement whether you like it or not.
23: Of course I would.
0: I have one way to solve all of this and what our perception is of her. She made a deal and she showed up in cars and she showed up dressed and she obviously is capable of making a deal for herself and a benefit of herself. She made that deal with Peacock.
23: She did.
0: And she showed up in...
1: Oh, no, she didn't. She did not make that deal.
23: Her attorney
1: made the deal.
0: She is participating in this and she can put together sentences very clearly. We hear her. I mean, she has spoken, so it's not like she is, there's a box of rocks up there. So.
1: Joe Biden spoke too though and, you know.
0: He still got as far as he did.
1: He still got
0: as far as he did. So
1: we should have her on the show and interview her.
0: I would not like that. I would not. I would have a sincere problem with that.
1: We could badger her.
0: And to what? Continue to push their propaganda?
23: No.
0: To continue to make a name for themselves? I don't have any respect for that. I'd rather sit down with somebody that offered something to our community than to give her more public presence.
23: The only thing decent that she did was not show up yesterday and let that be the victims' families to go before the judge and to say their piece. That was all about them and those poor women that were killed that way.
0: I don't believe that was a deliberate decision on either of their parts for the families. I believe it was to not, you know, to not be pushed around by the media.
23: Maybe.
0: And it just doesn't, nothing that family has done has been innocent.
23: It wasn't magnanimous, you're
1: saying.
23: Right.
0: Yeah, nothing is sincere. What stood out to you, Jack, about the judge's comments?
1: I didn't think they went far enough. I would have, you know... I mean, if I was the judge, yeah, it probably would have been a little bit of a different conversation.
23: You know what
1: but
23: I did find interesting? I don't know how you felt about it, but the fact that...

0: I mean, because I think the families needed that.
1: I think so. I think, you know, look, there was the public eye was on him, and he knew he had to say something. Look, I think when you're up there and you're wearing the black robe, there were times when, you know, I did the same thing that I would say to a defendant that was found guilty. You know, you should be sorry. What you did was horrendous. You have to. Because those people who are victims of these horrible individuals, for whatever it is their crimes are, you know, they need to be brought to justice, not just, you know, in a sentence wise and then just forgotten about. You know, how about speaking to them like individuals? How dare you? How dare you do this to society? How dare you do this to these young women? You are a small man. And I agreed with what he said.
0: Yeah.
1: You went after people who were vulnerable and smaller than you and who couldn't combat against what you were doing.
2: Yeah. Did you ever have anybody in your courtroom, like, obviously not of the severity of Rex, but like with real heinous crimes like that?
1: Like rapists
2: and murderers and stuff like that?
1: I had a number of cases where it involved child welfare cases where they attacked or, you know, abused or molested an underage child. Yeah. And I, when they were found guilty by the jury, I did tell them,
0: good,
1: you deserve every bit of what you're getting now.
2: You deserve a wood chipper.
0: I didn't see it, but on Law and Crime TV, they mentioned about how one victim's sister spoke up about her last conversation with Rex Heuermann. Was that publicly advertised?
1: Because
0: they spoke about it on Court TV and how she spoke about the phone call and the torment of Rex calling her house and that she spoke to her as a very young lady. And how did that go, Judge?
1: Well, first of all, what he did to that young girl was atrocious.
2: They said she was 15.
1: When she started getting calls from Rex, and I don't know what his, I don't know why he was doing that other than to just
0: taunt her
1: and taunt this young girl
2: because he's a monster,
1: right? But to what end is my point? It's not like, you know, it didn't help find him. It didn't help keep him hidden. I mean, it came out after the fact, all those phone calls. We really didn't find out about them until much later on.
2: And that's what I'm saying. Like, I'm shocked that he didn't get up and, like, you know, continue that behavior to the victim's families, like, face to face. He can only do it when nobody knew who he was.
1: Yeah, you're right.
2: Like, now the public's all, now he's all timid. Oh, it doesn't matter what I say. Okay. Oh, yeah. Yes. I'm sorry. Yes. Like,
1: well, he only said that after the judge said, are you even sorry?
2: Yeah.
1: Do you have any remorse?
2: Yeah,
1: otherwise, he wasn't fessing up to any of that.
2: No, he's a punk.
0: No, I don't think he has any emotion. You have no emotion. You have no empathy.
1: How could somebody do what he did to those women?
0: No, I know. Exactly.
1: Quote unquote, play with them once they were dead?
0: Yeah.
1: Come on.
0: I know. But this was now, the family really did get to finally be in the same room with him and at least have a chance to deliver their emotional statements. And I think that's powerful. I don't remember that always being the case that victims were allowed to give their emotional statements and even the defendant being able to comment and to be able to say their side.
1: It's always
0: been in existence.
1: Always been in existence. And
0: how important are those?
1: Impact statements usually can come before sentencing, you know, help the judge understand, you know, the effect of what this has had on the families.
0: So I'm not sure what purpose, though, they serve, except for maybe closure and
1: closure
0: the chance to publicly say that after especially a guilty plea.
1: You know, there is still, in my mind, an open question here. Well, I don't know if we're going to delve into it, but the first girl, Shannon Gilbert.
0: I know, the one that started this
1: whole
0: thing.
1: The one that started it all.
0: Yeah.
1: We still don't know actually how she was killed because her decomposed body was so decomposed they couldn't even figure it out by the time they found her.
2: And I don't think Rex was tied to her.
1: Well, he hasn't admitted to it. We don't know whether he was tied to it at all.
0: Yeah, well, there hasn't been any evidence to suggest that. And
1: that's right. And it was very different.
0: Yeah,
1: death
0: it was different. So there potentially could still be a serial killer living among us.
1: A cold case that's still not solved.
0: Yeah, I do think we should delve into that. But like for the purpose of the guilty plea, do you think that... Do you think that any of the victims' families, after all this time, could actually have any forgiveness or remorse. Like, in many cases, I see a defendant or you see that there's some mental health issue, and actually, like, as human beings, we feel some remorse for this person that might have done the

0: these horrific things and that they had some sort of emotional, mental breakdown or even a moment of those cases that they react and did something wrong. I don't see there's any forgiveness in this case whatsoever.
1: There was no reaction. There wasn't one moment that, you know, he lost his mind, which, by the way, our friend over, the boy that killed,
0: over in Smithtown?
1: No. The other one, the one that killed the insurance.
2: Luigi Mangione.
1: Mangione, thank you.
0: Medical.
1: He's pleading medical insanity.
0: Oh, he is.
1: Yes.
0: Yes.
1: Well,
0: that'll be interesting.
2: That's going to be their defense.
0: I mean, one of the most disturbing parts about this case is that he really wasn't hiding.
1: No.
0: He was really right out there working as an architect and living amongst us in Massapequa Park.
1: He's very smart. Educated
0: obviously
1: man. I mean, he was not, there's no mental disability in him at all, other than the fact that he is evil.
0: I wonder where we're going to get the chance to, if we ever will, to be able to know what the FBI was saying, because part of the trial for us is education, and that we get to delve into what they're thinking, and also what would have been brought out through a trial on how things happened and how they navigated this. That would have been all laid out in a trial. What are we missing here, and what are our chances of ever hearing what the FBI actually comes up with?
1: I think somebody's going to write a book about it. I think after the FBI interviews, you know, there's always someone who wants to leak something, and there'll be somebody who will want to write a book about him. It's probably already started.
2: Can somebody foil all of the evidence?
0: Yeah, does that really...
1: I don't know if it's out into the public. They probably have turned it over to the other side already, so maybe on the defense side it'll come out from somebody. Maybe one of them is going to write a book. Maybe one of the attorneys is going
2: to
1: write
2: a
1: book.
2: But, like, can you go to the DA's office right now, like, as a just regular person and foil all that evidence?
1: No.
2: What is that? Like, if it went to trial, you could, right?
1: If it was put into evidence in trial, yes.
0: So there's a lot that we just don't know, and
1: I believe it'll come out.
0: I think what scares people the most is the idea that monsters don't always look like monsters.
1: Oh, he kind of does look like a monster.
0: Well, he's a big ogre for sure, yeah. But they could be living among us as a professional service. But when we come back, we're going to talk about the science, because without modern technology, we might not be having this conversation today. DNA, cell phone records, burner phones, genealogy. We're going to speak about it when we come back right here on the Night Court, and we're speaking about the sentencing and case of Rex Heuermann, the Long Island serial killer. We'll be right back on the Night Court.

0: Have you ever wondered why there is so much cancer on Long Island? Did you know that the DuPont Chemical Corporation and 3M recently agreed to a $13.5 billion settlement for contaminating public drinking water with cancer-causing forever chemicals? Long Island's drinking water has some of the highest concentrations of these cancer-causing forever chemicals. 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
4: ABC News, I'm Brian Clark. Iran has launched attacks on U.S. allies in the Middle East. That's after the U.S. has struck Iran on back-to-back days. And ABC's Selena Wang says the peace process is in jeopardy.
5: That memorandum of understanding Trump signed with Iran just over a week ago is already fraying. Under that agreement, Iran promised to reopen the strait. Instead, it's been trying to control it, warning ships they could be in danger if they pass the strait without the country's permission.
4: Three firefighters were killed. Two others were hurt battling fires along the Utah-Colorado border as hot, dry conditions fuel one of Utah's most active fire seasons. The state's banned fireworks ahead of the 4th of July. Heavy rains in Kentucky have caused flash flooding, blamed for at least four deaths in the Commonwealth. And authorities in northeastern France say all 11 people were killed when their skydiving plane crashed. Cause under investigation. This is ABC News.
6: From the LI News Radio Weather Center, today's going to be partly sunny with a high of 82. It'll be partly cloudy tonight, low 64. Plenty of sunshine Monday and Tuesday with highs each day again, 82. Then it turns hot Wednesday, we'll have plenty of sunshine, the high temperature 96. Thursday, sunny, even hotter, high 100. Another sunny, very hot day on Friday with a high of 100 degrees. From the LI News Radio Weather Center, I'm meteorologist Jim Rinaldi.
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16: Welcome back to the Night Court, where we discuss the most compelling cases in true crime. Today we're speaking about the sentencing of Rex Heuermann, the Long Island serial killer. We talked about what has happened in court, and we talked about the victims and their families, but now we're going to talk about something that may have ultimately really solved this case. We've heard our great Suffolk County District Attorney Ray Tierney discuss the mitochondrial DNA and how they actually took the pizza crust Trust and how they followed this case and the cell phone records. I mean, it's science, because without modern technology, there's a very real chance that we wouldn't be having this conversation today. And without Ray Tierney, there's a very real chance that this case was never going to be solved. Judge?
17: Well, there were a couple of things that you have to give kudos to. The fact that more than 3, 4, 5 different law enforcement agencies all got involved, where before they were kicked out of Suffolk County.
16: And they were not working together.
17: And they weren't working together.
18: I thought it was almost like 10.
17: It might have been. But now we had the Sheriff's Department. We had the Police Department of both Nassau and Suffolk. We had corrections. We had the FBI.
18: You had NYPD, Nassau PD, Nassau Sheriffs, Suffolk PD, Suffolk Sheriffs, Suffolk Corrections, State Troopers, FBI.
16: So
18: DEA.
16: now we have the science. Right. We have DNA, we have cell phone records, burner phones, genealogy databases, vehicle records, digital footprints. This wasn't solved because somebody suddenly remembered something.
17: No.
16: Shortly after District Attorney Ray Tierney put together this task force, things actually happened. This was solved because investigators were finally able to work together and combine decades of evidence with modern forensic technology. Discarded pizza crust, as I said. The cell phone data. I mean, the brilliance and what seems so obvious to us to track those people that were traveling from New York to New York City and where the victims were coming from and where that all really pointed to. The hair evidence, the DNA analysis, and this eventually all pointed to Rex Heuermann. I mean, Judge, was this ultimately a triumph of modern forensic science?
17: That with great police and investigative work. I mean, let's face it, they went back and spoke to not only friends of the victims and families of the victims. If you recall, which we saw in one of the Netflix videos, there was a guy back 13 years ago who was a friend of one of the girls that were killed who described Rex literally to a T.
16: Yeah.
17: And had that been followed up on 13 years ago when he first gave that description to law enforcement, who apparently just ignored it and didn't even bother to follow up.
16: Or what if, Judge, this case just was not able to be solved in 2011 because there just wasn't realistically modern technology?
17: Well, that's the other thing.
16: You know, because we don't know. And that's probably the questions that I think we miss when we just don't have a trial.
18: So I think that it could have been solved because the cell phone data that they used to triangulate where the where Rex was in Massapequa and in the city, that was all collected in 2011, 2012. That was archived data by the FBI. It was that we had terrible leadership with Spoda and Burke.
16: And
18: let's think about this. When Ray took over, they dove into the old evidence, that's how they identified him right away.
17: Right.
18: The DNA only, like, really sealed the deal months later.
16: DNA had to be there, though, because the cell phone evidence compared with the DNA, that the DNA, to me, was the most powerful piece of evidence and investigative tool in this case.
18: Oh, I agree. That was the nail in the coffin.
16: Because you can say cell phone data from throwaway phones, and you can have a throwaway phone on you and deny that. And cell phone data to me could be I took your phone from you, and every time you're here, I ask to use your phone. And
18: I totally agree with you. The DNA was definitely the nail in the coffin. It's that they could have identified him and used the DNA back in 2012.
16: I was told that he was on a list. I was told that he was on a list of suspects. And they narrowed it down based on all of the circumstances. And it was only until the pizza crust that they were truly able to provide some DNA technology to solve this
17: case. To show that he actually was involved with some of those women because they picked up his DNA.
16: But again, without a trial, we can only surmise these things.
18: That's
16: so
18: true.
16: I do hope that we're able to get some clarity.
17: Somebody's going
16: to
17: write a book.
16: Yeah.
17: Mark my words.
16: And I'm happy with that. I really am, because I think that we are entering an era where killers cannot hide the way that they once could, that there is no longer, you know, the okay corral where you just kill somebody because you're angry and don't come on my property. We're going to find you. So don't kill anybody. There is so much evidence that you can try and hide as much as you want, but it will be found. And now with technology, even with the with 23andMe and Ancestry, and now what the district attorney was talking about how he will be put into a database. Can you describe that? Because that database now, after you're convicted, you get put into this database of convicted killers that may solve other crimes. Is that what I heard the district attorney talking about? Once you're convicted?
17: I'm
16: going
17: sure.
16: to Uncle Google right now.
18: So what? Once you're convicted, your DNA is entered into the federal system. And the federal system can then tie you to, I can't think of what it's called right now. They have an acronym for it.
16: Okay. I'm getting it.
18: Something.
17: Well, most felons' DNA is entered into.
18: Automatically.
17: Yeah.
18: I can't think of the name of the
16: but
18: system.
16: But I don't think
18: right
16: they're
18: now.
16: Able to do that until you're convicted. That
18: once you're
16: they
18: convicted.
16: Can actually
17: you're
16: process
17: convicted of a
16: that.
17: Felony, yeah.
16: So, okay.
18: Even
16: I have
18: misdemeanor
16: it.
18: Now, too.
16: Once, Uncle Google is telling us that once someone is convicted of a qualifying crime, a felony in many states, and certain misdemeanors,
17: yeah.
16: a DNA sample is collected, through a cheek swab, and that DNA profile is then entered into CODIS.
18: CODIS, that's
16: the
18: it.
16: The Combined DNA Index System, and that is operated by the FBI. CODIS is essentially a national DNA database that allows law enforcement agencies across the country to compare DNA evidence from crime scenes against known offenders. So what happens, according to Google, after it's entered, that DNA profile is searched against unsolved crimes nationwide.
17: Cold cases.
16: If there's a match, yeah. investigators are notified, and the profile remains in the system even if the person moves into another state. New crime scene DNA collected years later can be compared against that profile, and cold cases can suddenly be solved decades after a conviction because DNA technology will improve over time.
17: Right.
18: So I would assume once he was once he pled guilty to those charges, when they took him back to the jail, they conducted the cheek swab and put his DNA in to uploaded it into.
16: I wonder how many cases are actually solved because of a convicted criminal's DNA that was sitting in a or can be solved. I mean,
17: or
16: this
17: how many people
16: awesome.
17: Are in jail and were released because somebody else's DNA came up who was
16: yeah,
17: convicted of a
16: good
17: crime.
16: Good point. I mean, so there's an interesting tie-in here. One of the reasons that DNA databases are so powerful in the investigation of Gilgo is that they don't always need a direct match anymore. Modern techniques can identify relatives, family lines, genetic connections that don't exist or didn't exist when CODIS was first created. And that's why so many investigators now describe a DNA fingerprint of this being the 21st century. It's also why many experts believe that murderers who escaped justice in the 80s and 90s, who may still be identified today through DNA evidence, is that has been sitting in DNA lockers for a decade, so now they can be solved, according to Google.
18: So here's some cool stats.
16: Okay.
18: There's over 19.2 million profiles in CODIS.
16: Oh, my gosh.
18: And CODIS has produced 781,492 hits and has assisted in more than 758,449 criminal investigations since its launch in 1998. That's 750,000.
16: Wow, look at that. That's good stuff. I mean, while many killers are walking around today who might have gotten away with murder 20 years ago, they're not going to escape this modern technology.
18: No, it's almost impossible to get away with murder nowadays. Like, you literally have to, like, you know, fly across the country, kill somebody, get on a plane, fly back, and
16: well, look at the cases we've covered. Look how people are getting creative. Like, how many cases have we covered? I'd say 3 or 4 of, honey, let's go on a hike. Oops, you fell while you were taking a picture. It's like these are now getting pretty
17: let's go on an ocean voyage and she goes overboard.
16: I mean, that is, there's like now going to be a new playbook, I think, of the purported accidents, and it's going to require more than DNA technology.
18: Does anyone think that girl that was down in Brazil was accidentally thrown off the bridge that was bungee jumping? Or do you think
17: yes,
18: maybe?
17: Did you see that?
16: I didn't.
18: So she was going bungee jumping, and they were supposed to hook her bungee cord on, and they had three guys walk over. It was an unlicensed operation, and they threw her, and they never hooked the bungee cord to her.
16: That's
18: so
16: right.
18: She just went 130 feet down and smashed the ground and
16: died.
18: And
16: they think that there was
18: no. They did.
17: They were all arrested.
18: They were all arrested for homicide.
17: 21-year-old American girl.
18: Yeah.
17: On vacation.
16: Wow.
18: No, I thought she was Brazilian.
17: Nope.
16: Oh, my gosh. Oh. I mean, so let's talk about the failures, because It's Gilgo isn't just about a killer, okay? And while science eventually solved the case, we have to talk about this because it's uncomfortable for our community. It's about these failures, delays, corruption, public distrust, leadership issues, as we spoke about, years where many Long Islanders honestly believed that this case was never going to be solved. We all had to worry about who's sitting next to us. I mean, I questioned Jack at times, Judge. I know you did. Right? I mean, really, Jack, really? Like, you have to question everybody when a case isn't solved, that, and people keep dying. Women keep dying. Who are you, Jack? Who are you?
18: I'm here protecting you. And you think that I'm out there committing savagery?
16: For a long time, I believe that Gilgo became a community frustration and a public distrust because people felt that the system just really wasn't working. Judge, looking back now, what should law enforcement learn from, or courtrooms, judges, everybody involved in the criminal justice system learn from Gilgo?
17: Well, that you have to work together in law enforcement to get things done and not think that, you know, you run the ship in your own county. That was a problem for many years in this county where it was corruption was the name of the game here. Let's remember who was in charge.
18: By the way, I want to say something. D.A. Tierney really deserves all the credit.
17: Yeah.
18: I see a lot of people online crediting Rodney Harrison for solving this crime.
17: He wrote a book saying that he did it.
18: Yeah, I mean, good for him, you know. He's a little narcissistic. Maybe he's,
17: I think he was part of the team.
16: Well, I mean.
18: He was.
16: He stood up there and obviously, nothing happened on his watch alone. So the dynamics, like you said before, they worked. And what didn't work before is a system that wasn't working.
17: That's right.
16: Wasn't collaborating. And it was certainly a mark on our record that we will never get past because this is what this guy did and maybe others. I just hope that D.A. Tierney takes this to another level and sets up task forces for every unsolved case because it's only fair no matter, this was seven women, which eventually became eight. But there's one woman, one life lost, one child lost, one man lost.
17: Well, there's three out there that are cold cases that they just mentioned. It was the, Asian.
16: Yeah.
17: He was a man, but dressed like a woman and a child.
16: Yeah.
18: Peaches.
16: And Peaches, right.
18: I thought they solved that.
17: I thought they solved Peaches, but there was another child. There was a toddler.
16: They did solve Peaches.
18: The toddler was with Peaches.
17: I thought there was another one. They mentioned another one in the paper yesterday.
16: What should never ever happen again? What should never ever happen again, Judge?
18: We have a Democratic district attorney who-
16: I knew you were gonna say that, but okay, Jack. Let's hear from the judge, cause she's gonna talk about this from our criminal justice system. I mean, we all know we have to work together, but what are the things that just never, it's off the table, never happen again?
17: Well, I don't think we should let cold cases stay cold for that many years anymore. I think there should be a task force that does nothing but work on those cases, because I think the victims' families need closure, and I think we all need closure.
16: Yeah, years were lost that could never be recovered.
17: Right.
16: How many moms or family members moved on, didn't, or weren't here to see this victory, to see really justice?
17: There were a few, a few.
18: One thing that really should never happen is law enforcement agencies be iced out of an investigation valuable resources.
17: That's right.
18: I mean, we're seeing this right now in the Nancy Guthrie case where the FBI was shut
16: out.
18: You know, if the FBI was brought in back in 2012 and, you know, when Jimmy Burke was there and kicked him out of here, you know, maybe this crime would have been solved sooner. Now, granted, they're pretty sure that Rex hasn't committed any crimes since that. But who knows?
16: We will have some with his DNA in the system. We will certainly see. I'm sure.
18: Well, the only thing I don't think he did, because a lot of times these people don't change their patterns, right? So like, that was his dumping ground. There was the dumping ground out in Manorville. You know, more bodies weren't found there after those.
16: I don't know. I think the human mind actually rationalizes, like, I am pushing this, so let me change the pattern. He's smart enough to say that to himself. I am pushing the envelope and it's time to change gears, I wouldn't put that past him. He's smart. He was manipulative. And he read those books. We saw them.
18: I think he wanted to get caught.
17: They were looking for bodies down in North Carolina and Vegas to see if, in fact, you know, any of those cold cases could be tagged for him also.
18: You don't think he wanted to be caught to have that legacy?
16: I don't think he wanted to be caught.
17: No, I don't think he wanted to be caught.
16: No,
18: I don't think he would have confessed, maybe on a deathbed?
16: No, I don't think so. I think he was trying to make a name for himself in other areas. We watched the videos like, hi, I'm Rex Huerman. I'm an architect.
17: Oh, God.
18: I mean, a hammer is my favorite tool.
16: I think he has sat in jail and he has now said, I'm going to take advantage of this situation and make a name for myself.
17: That's exactly what he's going to do.
16: But there was no way that he wanted this public profile.
17: I don't believe
16: he protects
17: either.
16: His family for sure. He wanted his family to be hurt and affected like this. That's why they didn't make sure everything was in her name from the first place. Nothing that they did would allude to, I'm going to be caught one day. Mm-hmm. Otherwise, everything would have been hers. We have already seen her take that and trust and do that. You know, I mean, so I think, though, the eventual success of the task force certainly exposed the shortcomings of how this case was handled previously. But now I wonder, does that task force, effective? Does the task force stay on one case? Do they move? Do they say, hey, we work together, let's solve some more?
17: Well,
16: or is
17: that's
16: that up
17: what I would
16: to
17: like
16: the district
17: to see.
16: Attorney?
17: That would be up to the DA's office, but that is exactly what I'd like to
16: see. Is it unique for a district attorney or for any law enforcement agency to say, you know, we need more help to solve this? We're putting together a task force. Anybody could do that?
18: Well, they did. They put together a cold case task force here in Suffolk County for the first
16: time.
18: I'm
16: aware of that.
17: But is it still ongoing?
16: Yeah.
18: Yeah. But okay. It's the first time Suffolk County ever had one. We didn't have a cold case task force. So this was new. I think it came out under Ed Romaine, you know, and I think the DA's office is assisting in it as well. They all have some investigators working on it together. Mm-hmm. You know, how much resources are dedicated to that, I don't really know.
16: I think
18: it's something that we didn't have previously.
16: True. I want to talk about the victims a little bit because we follow, you know, too often the headlines and they focused on how these women lived. And of course we've spoken about how, the victims weren't taken seriously because they were sex workers. Right. I get all that. And society certainly has changed since these murders were, you know, first occurred. I know that I feel they would have been handled differently from the beginning if they had not been sex workers.
17: Oh, the families have been saying that for years, and I totally agree with you.
16: I do, too. And these women, the women were more than victims. They were daughters. They were sisters.
17: They were mothers.
16: Friends. They were human beings. And I think that the questions that I have now are what lessons we should learn from the way that victims are ever portrayed, like that they're tossed aside if they had mental illness. I saw a case this morning about a Russian woman who went missing and they found her, and Ashley Banfield was actually discussing how right away they eliminated the husband early on, and now we're saying like a body was found. This is in Florida. The woman was missing for a couple of weeks, I believe, maybe actually a week and a half now. And now they say the body's been found and they really ruled the husband out. Why? That's not fair. Just because she has a mental illness and no. Saying this every, like, okay, he's not a suspect. The spouse or the significant other or someone that you're having an emotional relationship with should be right away stayed on notice no matter what the situation is. So how often are cases pushed aside? I mean, that's still happening.
17: Usually the paramour, husband or spouse, is the first one they look at.
16: They ruled him out right away, Judge.
17: That's unusual.
16: He's not a suspect.
17: That is very unusual.
16: And this is happening right now. She was a Russian woman married to this man for 2 years. They've been together for 11, and she was seen around town doing some odd things and on Ring cameras doing odd things. So they declared it right away that there's a mental issue. Well, maybe that was the excuse. And that was the ability to have, to create murder, to have murder going on. We have to learn from this case, the Gilgal Beach case, and how these victims were treated and pushed aside.
17: Absolutely.
16: I think this is still obviously evidently a problem. Judge, how do we change that perception of victims?
17: We have to remember that a victim is a victim, and no matter what they do for a living, no matter how they live their life, no matter what their individual mental capacity is, they have the right to justice just like everyone else.
16: Well, I think this case shows us one thing for sure. Justice always doesn't always move quickly.
17: No, it doesn't.
16: And that's unfortunate. But sometimes it takes years, sometimes it takes decades, and sometimes it takes families refusing to give up, investigators refusing to quit, or a great district attorney to put together a task force and not tolerate unsolved cases.
17: I agree.
16: So the Gilgo Beach murders left scars on our community, and I don't think they'll ever disappear. The victims' families lost their daughters, their sisters, their mothers, and their friends, and no sentence can change that. No judge's statement, though we loved it, will change that. For Judge Janine, Jeopardy Jack, and I, this has been the Night Court. I'm Corinne Murphy, and thank you for joining us. Until next time, keep asking the questions, keep speaking the truth, and remember, in the Night Court, every case deserves a day in court. Good night, everyone. Court is adjourned.

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3: ABC News, I'm Brian Clark. Three firefighters were killed. Two others have been hurt battling wildfires on the Colorado-Utah border. That's according to the U.S. Wildland Fire Service. As hot, dry conditions in the West fuel fires. Tens of thousands of acres have burned in Utah, where volunteer firefighters are also stepping up. The USDA Forest Service's Samantha Hall explains efforts in Eureka.
4: The iron fire on the first initial attack was all by their volunteer fire department.
5: Wow.
4: And they are the reason that town is still there.
3: The memorandum of understanding between the U.S. and Iran is still there, but it's fraying after the sides launched overnight military strikes. Iran targeted U.S. allies in the region. It followed the U.S. striking Iran on consecutive days after ships in the Strait of Hormuz were attacked. Saudi authorities say at least 14 people were killed when a helicopter owned by national oil giant Aramco crashed. There's no word on what caused the crash. This is ABC News.
6: From the LI News Radio Weather Center, today's going to be partly sunny with a high of 82. It'll be partly cloudy tonight, low 64. Plenty of sunshine Monday and Tuesday with highs each day again, 82. Then it turns hot Wednesday. We'll have plenty of sunshine, the high temperature 96. Thursday, sunny, even hotter, high 100. Another sunny, very hot day on Friday with a high of 100 degrees. From the LI News Radio Weather Center, I'm meteorologist Jim Rinaldi.
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2: Suffolk County Executive Ed Romaine, Town of Brookhaven Supervisor Dan Panico, and our sister station My Country 96.1 bring you the largest America 250 celebration in Suffolk County, Friday, July 3rd, Freedom Fest at the Catholic Health Amphitheater at Bald Hill, starring country superstar Brett Young. 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
0: Here's Steve Herman and Bill Bernadone.
2: 27 words. That's all it is. The Second Amendment to the United States Constitution is 27 words long.
3: A well-regulated militia being necessary to the security of a free state, the right of the people to keep and bear arms shall not be infringed.
2: 27 words, and Americans have been arguing about what they mean for more than 200 years.
3: Not just arguing, going to court, going to Congress, going to state houses, going to the streets.
2: The fight is over guns, but it's also over something bigger, liberty and public safety, individual rights and democratic government. What the Constitution meant in 1791, and what it can mean in a country the founders could not have imagined.
3: And in the modern era, one of the clearest versions of that fight came in 1994, when Congress debated a federal assault weapons ban.
4: This bill is a good first step toward what I hope will one day be a more comprehensive federal system of gun control legislation. A system that does not prohibit sportsmen from hunting, but does protect our citizens from mayhem in the streets. This bill prohibits military-style assault weapons that spray a large number of rounds in a relatively short period of time. These weapons in large-capacity clips have no legitimate civilian use. They are useless to hunters. 5 rounds fired into a duck will only make duck soup. They are military weapons designed for use against people.
2: That was Congressman Jerry Nadler on the House floor in 1994. The argument was direct. These are weapons of war, and government has responsibility to draw a line.
3: But the other side of that argument was just as direct, that once government starts drawing those lines, it can too easily cross from crime control into constitutional infringement.
2: Today on America at 250 Due Diligence, we're doing a deep dive on the Second Amendment, what it was designed to do, how the Supreme Court transformed it, and where the legal and the political fight stands now.
3: Three guests, three perspectives, and a question that 27 words were never going to settle on their own.
5: This court has recognized that there are certain pre-existing exceptions that are so well established that you don't really even view them as Second Amendment or First Amendment infringement.
6: Like libel.
5: Like libel, yeah, and I would say like laws barring felons from possessing handguns.
7: Or would you say like protecting yourself against intruders in the home?
5: Well, that gets to the self-defense component, and I don't know that I ever got a chance to fully answer your question on that, Justice Kennedy, which is we would say, notwithstanding the fact that the preamble makes it clear that the preeminent motive was related to ensuring that the militia remained a viable option vis-a-vis the standing army, the operative text is not so limited.
2: The Supreme Court, 2008, Heller versus the District of Columbia, the case that rewrote the legal meaning of the Second Amendment and opened a set of questions that courts are still working through today.
3: Joseph Blocher is professor of law at Duke University and faculty director of Duke Center for Firearms Law. He is the co-author of The Positive Second Amendment, one of the most widely cited works in the field. Professor Blocher, welcome to America at 250.
8: You have spent a good part of your career studying the Second Amendment, which I think probably, despite its brevity, seems to be the most argued about and misunderstood piece of the Constitution or any of the amendments or the Bill of Rights. Take us back to, you know, the 1790s and the authors of this. What were they actually thinking when they put it down and tried to say it in so few words?
9: Well, thanks so much for having me on, Stephen. Thanks for the question. I think you're right that in terms of ratio of words to political arguments launched, the Second Amendment's got to be right up there in terms of constitutional text is like the most argued about in public, by scholars, by litigants, by judges. It contains multitudes, which makes it really fascinating, which actually sets up maybe the answer to your question there when you ask, what were we thinking about in the founding era when the Second Amendment was ratified, with the caveat that it's hard to know for sure, and of course, even the Constitutional Convention and the people involved with framing had different views. I think it's fair to say that one of the main things on people's minds was the relationship between the state militias and the newly created federal government, including its standing army. And for a long time, the sort of judicially recognized meaning of the Second Amendment was that it was there to protect the state militias from being disarmed, like they were going to serve as a kind of counterweight against this newly created, constituted federal government.
3: One of, if not the most important Supreme Court decisions in recent decades on the Second Amendment was the Heller case back in 2008. Could you explain what that case was and the importance of it?
9: I'd be happy to. So the District of Columbia versus Heller is a Supreme Court decision from 2008, and it's sort of the beginning of the modern Second Amendment as a matter of doctrine. And to oversimplify a little bit, the question before the court was basically, is the Second Amendment about the organized militia, or is it about an individual right to keep and bear arms for private purposes like self-defense? So on the militia-based version, the idea is we put this amendment in the Constitution to protect the state militias from disarmament. So the only kinds of people who should be raising Second Amendment claims are people who are like militia members, right? Like that's the more limited vision of the right. That is the vision that prevailed in the courts for 200 years. But in District of Columbia versus Heller, the Supreme Court, in a 5-4 majority opinion written by Justice Scalia, endorsed instead the individual right for private purposes view.
2: Where is the legal standing right now regarding AR-15s and AR-style rifles in general?
9: It's a great question. So if you focus on the language of the Second Amendment, you know, the word that people focus on for those cases is arms, right? So the question is, do AR-15s and other similar kinds of semi-automatic rifles, or for that matter, high-capacity magazines and so on, do they qualify as arms under the Second Amendment? And if they do, can they still be regulated, right? Like there's certain kinds of, to look to the Second Amendment's neighbor, there are certain kinds of speech that can still be prohibited even though they count as speech, right? As far as case outcomes, the vast majority, I believe it's still true to say every federal court, at least, that is considered a challenge to an assault weapons restriction has upheld it.
2: Let's move ahead to 2022 and talk about the Bruin decision. Kind of outline that for folks and talk about the importance of that decision to this conversation today.
9: Sure, and I'll do it by connecting it to Heller. So the Heller case, the law that was at issue there was a citywide prohibition on handguns. And the court in Heller said, you can't do that. That goes too far. But it didn't really say a lot about how courts should evaluate other kinds of gun laws, like, again, like a gun law that prohibits, like federal law prohibits gun possession by undocumented immigrants or people who are under domestic violence restraining orders. Like, how do you evaluate that? So they said, we're not going to figure that methodological question out. We'll let the lower courts take a crack at it. So they did. And the lower courts, lower federal courts, kind of coalesced around this sort of two-part framework, which I can talk about. But it basically involved some consideration of what we call means-end scrutiny. Like, does the gun law that's passed, does it pass for a good reason? And does it effectuate that reason? Like, does it help save lives, et cetera? But not everybody liked that test. And some judges, including prominently then-Judge Brett Kavanaugh on the D.C. Circuit, said, we shouldn't be asking any of these means-ends questions. We should just be looking to history. We should be guided by text, history, and tradition, and analogies therefrom. And in the Bruin case, in 2022, the court majority, a 6-3 majority authored by Clarence Thomas, the justices said, yeah, from now on, if you're evaluating the constitutionality of a gun law, don't ask whether it works or whether it has a good purpose or anything like that. We just want to know, is it consistent with this nation's historical tradition of weapons regulations?
2: Professor Joseph Blocher of Duke Law, a lot to sit with there, especially on Bruin and what it means to ask a 21st century court to answer 21st century questions by looking backward to the 18th and 19th centuries.
3: Coming up, we move from the doctrine to the statehouse. Virginia just passed one of the most significant state assault weapons bans in the country. The delegate who led that fight is a West Point graduate and combat veteran of Iraq and Afghanistan. And he has some things to say about firing those deadly weapons. That's next.
6: 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Due diligence after this.
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0: of assault firearms and high-capacity magazines. People who already own them can keep them. But effective July 1st, the law bars new sales, purchases, transfers, manufacturing, and imports of covered firearms and magazines.
1: The lawsuits came almost immediately. Gun rights groups argue the law violates the Second Amendment and Virginia's own constitutional protections. Supporters say it is a targeted public safety measure that still leaves ordinary gun ownership intact.
0: Delegate Dan Helmer represents Virginia's 10th District in the House of Delegates. He is a West Point graduate and served combat tours in Iraq and Afghanistan. He was the chief patron of the House Companion Bill. Welcome to America at 250. So, Dan, you've been pushing versions of this idea for years, and Governor Youngkin, the previous governor, vetoed the earlier efforts. What's changed in the Commonwealth of Virginia, you know, politically, practically, emotionally, that's made this possible now?
2: Steve, I think one of the things that's, given the nature of what you're trying to do here, that's really important is talk about what's the same. And the idea of common sense gun violence prevention measures stretches back to the earliest days of our republic, and right here in Virginia. In fact, Thomas Jefferson, one of the authors of most of our founding documents, put in place requirements that you couldn't carry a firearm onto the University of Virginia. And so in some ways, many of the things that inspire us to do this work remain the same. He was concerned about it as a public safety issue. He saw such a requirement in a public setting, as UVA is, consistent with the Constitution and the Bill of Rights. And sadly, over the last century, and certainly over the last few decades, the National Rifle Association and other members of the gun lobby have really changed American jurisprudence around the meaning of the Second Amendment in regards to a well-regulated militia, establishing most recently a fairly extreme decision in the Supreme Court in Heller that made it much harder to put in place these measures, and now has gone even further. But we have found that even within this new landscape, you are able to craft significant gun violence prevention measures demanded to by Americans and Virginians who find it difficult to fathom that in America, a developed country, our children and our teenagers are more likely to be killed by bullets than any other means.
1: So let's define the law clearly for listeners. What exactly does it ban? What does it not ban? And what happens to people who already lawfully own these firearms?
2: So in the last part, those who lawfully own those firearms can continue to own them. They can sell them to a licensed firearm dealer. The same is true of the magazines. We use the assault weapons ban as a broad term, but in addition to being a ban on assault weapons, it's a ban on magazines over 15 rounds. And the bill goes on to define the characteristics of the firearm, which includes a firearm, for instance, with a fixed magazine, more than 15 rounds, of which those aren't that common, but also of certain features, any one of a certain number of features. For instance, a pistol grip on a rifle would be a characteristic of an assault weapon, and those things that have those characteristics as defined in the bill would therefore no longer be allowed except in certain instances in Virginia.
1: So someone comes to you who isn't ideological about guns. They're worried about safety, but also they're someone who's skeptical of government overreach. How do you explain what this debate is actually about?
2: This gun debate is really about the parameters under which we want to promote public safety. And if you are okay with the idea that in Virginia, as in the country, the number one killer of children and teens is bullets, then you might accept the status quo that doesn't have significant government intervention on the types of weapons, where they are stored, and the liability for those weapons. And if not, then you believe, like the vast majority of Virginians, that we need to take actions that promote responsible gun ownership. And this comes from someone myself who is a gun owner who has faced

0: death threats, who believes in the ability and the need to be able to protect myself and my family, and at the same time believes that weapons similar to those I carried in Iraq and Afghanistan don't have a lawful purpose for use in the Commonwealth of Virginia and, frankly, in the country.
1: How does your military experience, having served, as you said, in both Iraq and Afghanistan, shape the way that you think about this, about civilian access to firearms that modeled on military-style weapons?
0: Well, I think the first piece is there is a huge amount of misinformation that goes out there. And so, for instance, if you go onto social media and you look at this, people will say, well, these weapons aren't similar to what you carried in Iraq and Afghanistan. In fact, what you carried there was automatic. And the reality is that when you are carrying one of these rifles and you're using them, the principal way in which you're trained to operate them, in which you do operate them in combat zones, is as semi-automatic firearms. And many of them, although sometimes it changes depending on the model, do have the ability to maneuver them into a burst mode, which can fire three rounds. Some of them in the military shifted back more to a fully automatic mode at times, but that is not the principal manner in which you place sustained fire on an enemy. And when I think about what one is trained to do with these things, it is literally to place sustained fire on an enemy to kill them in a combat zone. And I just simply do not believe that our schools, that our children, that our communities ought to be treated or require the same weaponry that one uses in a combat zone. And when I talk to Virginians, whether they've served in the military or not, from most, the vast majority, I hear a similar opinion.
1: One of the bigger conversations that we've been having within this episode is the Supreme Court's Second Amendment test now putting a lot of weight on history and tradition. What's a historical argument that a modern assault weapons ban is consistent with the Second Amendment?
0: I mean, I've already given one, and I'll let it be for the lawyers to argue that test. But the reality is that regulations on the carry, the purchase, and the use of certain types of weapons, particularly military weapons, date back to the earliest days of the Republic. And anybody who would argue otherwise is arguing in the eaches as opposed to the general truth of our history, which is that gun control and specifically measures around weapons that are military in nature dates back to the earliest days of the United States and even before that in common.
1: Delegate Dan Helmer of Virginia, combat veteran and state legislator who spent 7 years on this legislation.
2: When we come back, a constitutional attorney who has argued Second Amendment cases before the United States Supreme Court. He believes the law Delegate Helmer just helped pass is unconstitutional and says he has the doctrine to back it up. Stephen Holbrook is next.
3: More of America at 250. Due diligence after this.
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5: ABC News, I'm Brian Clark. Three firefighters were killed. Two others have been hurt battling wildfires on the Colorado-Utah border. That's according to the U.S. Wildland Fire Service. As hot, dry conditions in the West fuel fires. Tens of thousands of acres have burned in Utah, where volunteer firefighters are also stepping up. The USDA Forest Service's Samantha Hall explains efforts in Eureka.
6: The iron fire on the first initial attack was all by their volunteer fire department.
7: Wow.
6: And they are the reason that town is still there.
5: The memorandum of understanding between the U.S. and Iran is still there, but it's fraying after the sides launched overnight military strikes. Iran targeted U.S. allies in the region. And followed the U.S. striking Iran on consecutive days after ships in the Strait of Hormuz were attacked. Saudi authorities say at least 14 people were killed when a helicopter owned by national oil giant Aramco crashed. There's no word on what caused the crash. This is ABC News.
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0: Real questions. Serious debate. This is America at 250. Due diligence.
1: One of the central questions after Heller is not just whether there is an individual right. Heller says there is. The harder question is what weapons that right actually covers.
2: That question matters directly to the AR-15 and to laws like Virginia's. Are semi-automatic rifles commonly owned firearms protected by the Second Amendment, or can states treat them as unusually dangerous weapons outside the core of that right?
3: But that opinion also did use the militia prologue to say it's only the kind of weapons that would have been useful in the militia and that are commonly held today. Is there any federal exclusion of weapons that applies to weapons that are commonly held today? I don't know what you're worried about. Machine guns? What else? Armored bullets? What else?
1: That was Justice Antonin Scalia during the 2008 Supreme Court arguments in District of Columbia versus Heller, pressing the government on which weapons could still be restricted under the Second Amendment. And that common use question is at the center of Stephen Holbrook's argument. Congress drew a line around machine guns in 1934 and left semi-automatic firearms alone. Holbrook argues that AR-15, the most popular rifle in America, falls on the protected side of the line.
2: Stephen Holbrook is a constitutional attorney who has argued Second Amendment cases before the U.S. Supreme Court, including Prince v. United States, which struck down portions of the Brady Bill, the federal legislation that created a national system for quickly verifying the backgrounds of individuals seeking to purchase handguns. Holbrook is the author of America's Rifle, the case for the AR-15. Stephen, welcome to America at 250.
1: So let's start out with Virginia's ban. Lawsuits were filed the same day it was signed. Let us know your thoughts on the Virginia ban overall.
4: Well, I think the Virginia ban on what the legislature called assault firearms violates the Second Amendment. The firearms that are banned are mostly rifles. And they're in common use by law-abiding people for lawful purposes. In District of Columbia versus Heller, the Supreme Court held that that's the type of firearms that are protected. Now, in the D.C. case, you had the fact that most crimes with firearms are committed by handguns. Nonetheless, the court held that handguns are protected by the Constitution under the common use test. And here in Virginia, we have this ban on the sale or purchase of these firearms. And the AR-15 is the typical rifle that's banned. And it's the most popular rifle in America. It's an ordinary semi-automatic rifle. It has certain features. And the reason for banning that rifle is because it has, for example, a shoulder stock that you can adjust to fit your size. I mean, ridiculous features of that type. So I think there's little question. If and when the Supreme Court takes a case of this type, I think it's going to rule that the types of guns that are banned are protected by the Second Amendment. Justice Kavanaugh, at the end of last term, made a statement that he expected the Supreme Court in the next term or two to take on one of these cases. And so we look forward to that.
2: What about the argument that gets made by many people that the founding fathers could never have envisioned weapons like the AR-15 and the AK-47?
4: Well, it'd be hard to envision that we would have computers like we're allowing you and me to speak like we're doing right now and hear each other and see each other. The general concepts that the Bill of Rights protects are embedded in the use of the words arms or press or assembly or religion. And those are the things that are protected. And that argument is foreclosed at any rate by the Heller decision by the Supreme Court, where the court said that modern weapons that are in common use by law-abiding people for lawful purposes are protected. And the fact that the technology has changed quite a bit does not mean that they're no longer protected.
1: Within that Heller decision, though, didn't Justice Scalia say dangerous and unusual weapons aren't protected, if I'm not mistaken?
4: Yeah, absolutely. That carried over from the English common law that a person could be subjected to the criminal justice system, basically, for carrying dangerous and unusual weapons that would cause alarm to the people. And the fact that for going on almost 100 years, the line has been drawn between fully automatic and semi-automatic weapons. The National Firearms Act of 1934 highly restricted machine guns, but semi-automatic firearms, rifles, pistols, and shotguns have been commonly used by law-abiding people for basically since the end of the 1800s. And it's been only recently, since 1989, California enacted the first ban on these types of, as I say, primarily rifles. There was no magazine ban until New Jersey's in 1990. So these are not longstanding regulations. I mean, if we want to jump to New York State Rifle and Pistol Association versus Bruin, the Supreme Court said that we first look at the text, and if the activity is protected by the text, as these issues are that we're talking about, the right to keep and bear arms, obviously an AR-15 is an arm, then the burden shifts to the government to justify based on historical analogs that at the founding, the founders would have been amenable and did pass restrictions on the types of arms that a modern restriction might seek to impose. So, for example, if you went armed in a manner to terrify others, that could be a crime. So most recently in the Rahimi case, the Supreme Court said that you could disarm a person who's there's a judicial determination the person is a physical threat to a domestic partner, for example. So there's analogies for this, but in terms of banning common firearms, it's just not there historically. So that's why I say that both the Heller and Bruin decisions, the Virginia legislation would violate the Second Amendment as construed in those decisions.
1: Sticking with the Heller decision and that Scalia comment within that decision as well, just for one more question, the Fourth Circuit called assault weapons military style weapons designed for sustained combat operations. So taking Scalia's comment and that Fourth Circuit opinion, how do you answer that? Or how would you answer that?
4: Well, the Fourth Circuit opinion is so contrary to facts that it's almost laughable. There's not a single military force in the world that issues semi-automatic rifles as its standard military firearm. Universally, the types of long guns that are issued to the militaries are like our M4 or our M16. They have fully automatic features. So where does it come from that these are military style or military weapons when no military in the world uses them? And as far as features, so let's take again the adjustable shoulder stock. Are you trying to tell me that's a military feature when you buy a rifle? It's like having a belt, you know, you've got different holes in the belt. You can adjust it to your size. And that's all that feature is. And yet that feature makes this rifle banned in Virginia and in the small number of states that have these bans.
5: 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Due diligence after this.
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0: This is America at 250, Due Diligence. Here's Steve Herman and Bill Bernadone.
1: And welcome back to America at 250, Due Diligence. I'm Bill Bernadone alongside Steve Herman, and we're back with Stephen Holbrook.
2: You wrote a book back in 2022 called America's Rifle, The Case for the AR-15. Why does that weapon, in your estimation, need such a strong constitutional defense?
3: Well, once again, reverting back to the Heller test, it's in common use more than any other type of rifle. There's a lot more of those than there's F-150 Ford trucks, which is the most popular truck nationwide. And if anything meets the common use test, it's that rifle. And if you think about the fact also, the Second Amendment protects law-abiding people and the arms that they choose to acquire. So you don't look at from the point of view of, okay, there's a small number of criminal incidents with this type of rifle. You look at it from the point of view of the law-abiding people. That's what Heller did, and that's what the other Supreme Court cases have done. You don't diminish rights or downgrade them based on criminal misuse. You look at what law-abiding citizens prefer, and overwhelmingly, AR-15 and that type of rifle is the one that's by any all margins, it's the most popular in the U.S. And look, they're accurate. They're used for self-defense. They're used for sporting purposes, for target shooting, for hunting.
1: So someone comes to you who isn't ideological about guns. They're worried about safety, but also they're someone who's skeptical of government overreach. How do you explain what this debate is actually about?
3: It's about an attempted solution at a real problem. We have a problem with crime in this country. And where does this panacea come from that you focus on what law-abiding citizens prefer? What we need to do in terms of criminal violence is incarcerate criminals. We don't ban the police. We don't or defund the police. We don't have no bail for violent criminals. If you look at one thing after another, that the same ideologues who want to ban and criminalize the possession of what law-abiding citizens prefer for arms, it seems like they're the criminal's best friend.
2: How big of a deal is it that the Trump Justice Department has filed what's called an amicus brief, where they're submitting documents to the court with information essentially in support of the argument against the Illinois assault weapons ban, which is the very first time that the Department of Justice has ever taken that position? How big of a deal is that?
3: I think it's a big deal in the following sense. To get the government to admit that any restriction of any kind is somehow unconstitutional, that's a step forward. And in past administrations, Merrick Garland was the attorney general in the Biden administration. And, of course, they promoted bans on firearms and tried to restrict the right to keep and bear arms. And so I think it's an important step forward that the government, even though the federal government itself in the 90s had a so-called assault weapon ban, that at this point in history, the government's willing to admit that a ban of that type is unconstitutional. So I think it's significant for the reason that it puts the government on the side of the Second Amendment. The government did that during Reconstruction. The Attorney General promoted Second Amendment rights for freed slaves. And then the Jim Crow era came, and that was no longer to be. But I think it's important that the Civil Rights Division of DOJ is taking the step forward.
2: What are your thoughts on these red flag laws, constitutional or not?
3: I think it's a definitional problem. First of all, every state has always had laws that if you're considered a threat to your life or another person's life, you could be involuntarily committed to a mental institution. And that's the way, the traditional way of dealing with that. We don't want people killing themselves. We don't want people killing others. So they have to be institutionalized, pending getting their mental health back. But with the premise of the red flag law is not to do anything about the person, but just to take the guns away. I think some of them are more extreme than others. There's some that don't have much due process at all. There's other ones that, have a good bit of due process. But I think the focus is on the wrong place. You could have the fact that they seize somebody's gun. It's if that husband, for example, is a threat to the ex-spouse or whatever the relationship is, just taking the guns away that you can find is not going to solve the problem.
2: Wrapping things up, I'd like to ask about background checks in states where there are not the background checks that some would say there should be.
3: Well, up until 1993, the Brady Act passed, there were local background checks mandated by the federal government. Those were invalidated by the Supreme Court in the Prince versus U.S. case, which I argued, by the way, in the Supreme Court, because those were impositions on the states to do federal work. But when once the instant background check system came into being, all persons who purchase a firearm from a federally licensed firearm dealer has to undergo a background check to ensure they don't have a felony conviction, they don't have mental commitments, and the other things that, make firearm receipt and possession illegal under federal law. State law is also considered in the background check. So those are, that's a national requirement. Most states don't have a background check for just a private to private transfer. So that if a grandmother's husband dies and wants to sell the gun in the attic to, some other person or just give it to a grandchild, there's no background check required. And then the question becomes, do you want to incarcerate that grandmother for not, for selling a gun without a background check? And the answer is no. By and large, this kind of private to private transfer, is not something that we want to criminalize. We do criminalize, straw sales of firearms where one person goes and pretends to buy a gun for him or herself, and because their felony friend cannot pass the background check, that's a felony right now, and it should be. So I think we have to reach some compromises. There's not going to be a perfect law.
1: Three guests, and if you came in with a fixed view on this, we hope it got at least a little more complicated.
2: Professor Blocher took us into the text and the history, what the founders were actually debating, and how two centuries of legal interpretation got upended in a single Supreme Court decision.
1: Delegate Helmer brought us to the present and to the personal, a man who spent 7 years trying to move a legislature and who now has. He makes a case that regulation and the Second Amendment are not in contradiction, that the founders themselves drew lines, and that drawing lines is not the same thing as abolishing rights.
2: And Stephen Hallbrook made the opposing case with equal conviction, that the AR-15 is the most popular rifle in America, that the line Congress drew in 1934 was at fully automatic, not semi-automatic, and it has held for 90 years for a reason, and that laws targeting commonly owned firearms aren't a solution to violence. They're a substitute for one.
1: Here is what all three agree on. The right to keep and bear arms is real. The government's interest in public safety is real. And the question of where one ends and the other begins is not settled. Not by Heller, not by Bruin, not by any legislature that has taken it up.
2: 27 words, 230 plus years, and the argument persists.
1: This has been America at 250 Due Diligence. I'm Bill Bernadone.
2: And I'm Steve Herman.
1: We want to thank our guests, Professor Joseph Blocher, Stephen Hallbrook, and Virginia Delegate Dan Helmer. For the full complete conversations and much more than we can fit into the radio hour, subscribe to America at 250 Due Diligence wherever you get your podcasts.
2: Executive producers of America at 250 Due Diligence are Steve Herman and Bill Bernadoni. 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
1: Portions of this program are recorded at WUMS Radio in Oxford, Mississippi. For Steve Herman, I'm Bill Bernadoni. Thank you for listening, and we'll see you again next time as we continue discussing the ideas and principles that shape America at 250.
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10: ABC News, I'm Brian Clark. The start of the holiday week's expected to mark the beginning of what's going to be a busy travel period. ABC's Andrew Dimbert's at Newark Airport.
11: Flying is up slightly, with nearly 5.9 million people expected to take domestic flights. But some of the biggest growth is actually coming from other modes of transportation, like cruises, trains, and buses, which AAA says are seeing the strongest year-over-year increase. Still, the road trip remains the holiday travel king. About 85% of holiday travelers, or more than 61 million people, are expected to drive to their destinations.
10: There's a fireworks ban in effect in Utah because of hot, dry conditions fueling fires throughout the state. The U.S. Wildland Fire Service's three firefighters were killed. Two others hurt were hurt while battling fires on the border with Colorado. More than 20 people killed today in aviation crashes, 11 in a skydiving plane crash in France, 15 in a helicopter crash in Saudi Arabia. This is ABC News.
12: From the LI News Radio Weather Center, today's going to be partly sunny with a high of 82. It'll be partly cloudy tonight, low 64. Plenty of sunshine Monday and Tuesday with highs each day again, 82. Then it turns hot Wednesday. We'll have plenty of sunshine, the high temperature 96. Thursday, sunny, even hotter, high 100. Another sunny, very hot day on Friday with a high of 100 degrees. From the LI News Radio Weather Center, I'm meteorologist Jim Rinaldi.
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25: 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Spotlight on Long Island Schools is brought to you by the Nassau-Suffolk School Boards Association, serving Long Island School Boards since 1959. Bob Vecchio, your host, and listen, Middle Country has got a lot going on. We've covered them the last couple of weeks, and we have them back. And we're going to be talking about another program that the school district has and some students that are involved in it. And we're talking cosmetology. Listen, there's a big emphasis on career tech ed programs. It's been making a huge comeback to school districts across this country, in particular across Long Island. And some of the main staple-type programs, cosmetology is one of them. But what most folks may not know is not only is it a great skill set to learn, but kids are learning it. They're getting their certifications. They're getting their licenses, and they're saving thousands of dollars. And we're going to find out more about that a little bit later on. We want to welcome to the program the high school senior at Center Reach High School, Callie. Callie, talk to us about the cosmetology program in general there at Center Reach High School. How many, courses? Is it like 1 year, 2 year program? How many kids are typically involved? Give us an overview of the program there at your high school.
26: So it's a 2 year program, and our senior class is up to 23 students, and our junior class is 30 students in the whole classroom. We do anything from like haircuts to blowouts, and then we get into perms and then color, and we just go from like working on people to like working on mannequins. It's really like an experience just in itself, just the class. We work on from learning the technicals for the state boards to getting into the technicals for actually getting the state boards test done. So everything we do from the beginning of junior year, we're finishing it out senior year trying to pass our state board test.
25: Right. And I don't think most people realize how difficult those state board tests are, right? I mean, you have to learn about, hygiene and infection control, because cosmetology, you could be dealing with nails and you could be dealing with, bodily fluids. Somebody gets cut, blood and stuff in the hair and some of the issues. Talk to us about some of the, I know I was fascinated to learn about some of the curriculum. I was like, you don't even think about these things, but it's pretty involved and pretty deep, right?
26: Yeah, it's very involved. We have to learn how to clean, like, cuts, and we have to make sure we are wearing gloves if we cut ourselves, or if we cut a client, we have to stop the whole service and make sure they're okay and protect them. And it's really important to learn, like, oh, this is not a good symptom if the client is having it, like a bump or like a scratch, because it could be infected, it could be cancerous, it could be not cancerous. You don't really know until you have them get checked out.
25: All right. And what made you want to get involved in the cosmetology program, Callie, you yourself personally?
26: My family has a lot of cosmetologists. My grandma was in the school before me, and she did cosmetology. She dropped out, and I kind of wanted to finish it for her and finish out cosmetology.
0: All right. And what do you hope to, you know, take with you? You're a high school senior. So when do you take your state boards? Have you taken them yet? And like, what's next for you? And how has this program helped you? What you think your next steps are?
26: I definitely, it's helped me grow to know that, like, I'm a very hands-on learner. I learned so easily doing the practical stuff, and then textbook I had a little harder time with because I have an IEP. But with the class, I learned that I want to learn, finish my test and take it hopefully next month. But then further on, I want to go into airplane technician mechanic school and work on planes.
0: All right. I did not see that one coming. I'm going to be honest with you. You know, I figured, okay, I'm going to open up my own shop. No, you want to work on planes. Oh, wow. What?
26: Yeah.
0: How did that – talk to me about how that came to be.
26: I really like cars, and I've been, like, looking into programs because I get free schooling because I get Access VR funded. And I wanted to further learn something that has another career. So I was looking through the programs. I was looking at cars maybe, or like construction maybe, just something different. And then I saw this program and I was like, I love traveling and this program helps me travel. It makes me get into the nitty gritty of a plane. And you go so detailed with the plane. You go into the law with it. It's really an experience itself. And it's really exciting to take it next year.
0: Wow, that's awesome. And we're going to come back to you in a second. We want to welcome also a high school senior there at Center Reach High School, Solina. Solina, talk to us about what piqued your interest to get involved in the cosmetology program. And there's so many different things that you could do within the cosmetology program. So what is your favorite thing to do? How did you get involved? What piqued your interest? And what's your favorite thing to do?
1: Honestly, I've gotten involved, and I'm so grateful that I have wonderful teachers that have taught me everything that I know. And what's crazy to me is that I've learned everything through Cosmo and from last year, my junior year. And my favorite to do is definitely blowouts or cuts. They're so fun to do, and I just love making everyone feel so beautiful and letting them feel confident within themselves.
0: Yeah, because if your hair looks good, you feel good, right? If you have a bad hair day, you know, there's that expression, I'm having a bad hair day. And it's real. If your hair is not looking good, it's just a wrong way to start the day. Now, you guys were also involved because I know your school district and your high school does a musical every year. You guys are also involved with the musical. Talk to us about your involvement there, Solina. What do you guys do for the musical?
1: This year, we helped out with the Les Mis play, a musical. We helped out with their hair to their makeup. We helped out with the wig changes. It was hectic, but it was so much fun, and I'm so grateful to have that experience.
0: Yeah, I got to say, backstage, it's probably like just controlled chaos, right? They're rushing in, rushing out, and everything else. Now, we were talking off the air. How much you were telling me, I asked the question, by taking cosmetology in high school, you guys are saving thousands and thousands of dollars, but you blew me away. What is the cost if you were out of high school and you tried to get your cosmetology license? What is the cost running to do that outside of a school district program like this?
1: I believe, like, outside of school, it would be around, like, $10,000, right?
26: I think so.
1: And then I'm not sure. Yep, and then it's separate having to buy all your materials and then taking your exam. So that's just adding on top of all the costs.
0: Wow, and what does it cost you in high school?
1: Well, we don't pay exactly for the class. We pay for our kits, thankfully, and it provides us everything that we need, like all of our equipment for blow drying, hair cutting, perms, everything that we need to pass the state board. It's around like $500, $600?
26: Yeah, it's around $600 now.
0: That's a great investment. And again, once you get that license, you can keep that license and stay up on your license and have it as a side hobby, even if it's not a career. And Solina, what's next for you? We know your partner over there next year is going to be working on airplanes so we can fly around the world. What's next for you?
1: I definitely do want to continue doing hair, but I'm also going to be taking some classes on marketing. So hopefully in the future, I could be able to open my own salon and brand my own business.
0: All right. And if somebody was thinking about entering the cosmetology program, what would be a highlight that you would tell them about as to why they should join?
1: I definitely do believe that they should join just because it's something you could also rely on and you could learn so much about yourself. I definitely didn't believe that I would be loving so much being able to do hair until I just started this program last year. And I definitely do not regret it because I feel like I fell in love with it. And I would have not noticed that if I haven't at least pushed myself to try something out of my comfort zone.
0: All right. And Callie, you guys get involved with competitions too. Talk to us about that.
26: Yeah. I did it my junior year. Sol did it her senior year.
1: Yes, I did it this year.
26: It was really a fun time. I really pushed myself and I really wanted to win. I'm very competitive. So Miss Michaels being on top of me, our teacher, it was like perfect because I like didn't stop practicing. I was in my classroom 24/7, off periods, during class, practicing to get sixth place out of 30 kids.
0: Wow.
26: Our junior year. And I was impressed that I even could place so high up out of that many people.
0: Wow. So in addition to placing sixth in the competition, what's the biggest takeaway memory you're going to have about your involvement in this program?
26: I think that it's the teachers. Like, Miss Michaels really has helped me, like, know that it's okay to, like, change what I'm doing to, like, learn a different way. Because I'll learn it one way, and then she'll be like, oh, like, this is easier, and I'll practice it that way, and I'll be 10 times better at it. And it really, like, helps me know that, oh, it's a different angle. You can look outside the bubble, not just be in the bubble.
0: That makes a lot of sense. Well, listen, Callie, Solina, thank you for joining us on the show, and I wish you all the best in the future. And Solina, I know you're going to open up a really cool hip shop that's going to be marketed all over social media one day, and I look forward to seeing that. And Callie, I know I'm going to be flying one of the planes that you worked on at sometime in the near future. Folks, you listen to the Spotlight on Long Island Schools, and when we come back from the break, they kind of hinted at it. We're going to be talking with some of the folks involved with the play Les Mis over there at Center Reach High School right after this.

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4: 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And I'm excited now because we're talking to the kids who recently performed a couple of months ago in their annual musical. And it was Les Miserables. And I remember seeing this on Broadway many years ago. And it was really just a powerful, moving play is what I remember. And the music was incredible. So I'm anxious to speak to the kids that performed in this play. And we were speaking to the cosmetology students who were busy backstage with the hair, the makeup, and the wig changes and everything.

0: he finally gets out and he gets a parole ticket, a ticket of leave, because he's still deemed a dangerous man from this inspector. His name is Javert. And instantly after he leaves prison, he goes to steal something from a bishop. But he does get mercy from the bishop. And that is his warning to try and be a better person, try and restart your life and do good in the world. And he is moved by this. So the whole story is really redeeming himself and giving, it really gives him a second chance by becoming a better person.
1: Yeah, I mean, just a very, I just, again, remember it as a very moving play. And Gavin, how long have you been involved in the theater program? And when you tried out for the role and then learned you got the lead, what did it mean to you?
0: So I've been in this theater program for about 4 years now. I never really touched it in middle school, but I can say it definitely moved my life. Even from like 4 years ago, the school did Beauty and the Beast, and even just being in the ensemble, it really meant a lot to me, just being on stage. And really getting all of these lead roles just means so much to me because it gives me incredible opportunities to work with such a talented and excellent cast and crew. And just being able to see all these shows being put together, especially from certain viewpoints, from being different roles throughout the years, it just really, it means a lot to me. And I'm very happy that I've been able to be in these roles, to fill these shoes. And it'll give me definitely a lot of better opportunities in the future, too.
1: Great. And listen, as a high school senior, your last play, that last show, that last final bow, what was running through your head? Because I know for the seniors, right, it's the culmination of all those years. And was it a little emotional for you to walk us through that final bow?
0: It was very emotional, especially the bow. And during one of my scenes, I sang a solo, very iconic Bring Him Home solo. And I just, all that was going through my head was, wow, I've done this for 4 years. This is my last time singing this. This is my last time performing on the stage. And really all these people are just looking up to all the work that I've put in these past years of this theater program.
1: Yeah, very, very emotional. I can only imagine. Annie is a high school senior. Annie, what was your role? And kind of same question for you, you know, high school senior, last musical, how long you've been involved and what did it mean to you?
2: So I have been involved in the theater department at Center Ridge High School since my freshman year, so about 4 years now. This year, I got my second lead, and I played Fantine in Les Mis. Mm-hmm. Fantine was a poor factory worker who was trying to make money to raise her young daughter, Cosette, who is also another lead in the show. This is after her recent partner had left her, and she eventually gets fired from the factory she works at and has to become a prostitute to continue to pay for her daughter, but eventually dies from tuberculosis later on in the show. She dies very early. She is known for her famous solo called I Dreamed a Dream.
1: Yes.
2: And I got to say that was probably one of my favorite parts of being this character, singing that solo. I'd say it was probably my favorite part because it made me explore different parts of myself I've never had to explore for such a deep character before. It's just an emotional roller coaster, and it was really cool to apply all those emotions to my solo.
1: All right. Well, congratulations. Yes. I think when people think of Les Mis, they think of that song, right? Because that, again, such a moving part, and that you describe one of the parts I'm recalling now just being like, wow, heavy, heavy duty stuff. So congratulations. Leanna is also an 11th grader. Leanna, what was your role? And besides the after parties, right? Those are always the best things. What is like a moment that you're going to remember either backstage, during rehearsals? I know like the last week before the show, you guys are doing insane hours with rehearsals. What's probably the funniest or most memorable moment as a takeaway for you?
3: I played Madame Thénardier, and she is one of the innkeepers. The other innkeeper is Mr. Thénardier, and they're both very scheming, and they're trying to get all the money they can, trying to rob people. We also take Fantine's child at one point.
1: Wow.
3: Which Valjean takes him back. But you basically see how we survive to the end, even though we are evil and maniacal. One of the funniest things I remember from being backstage is during one of the earlier rehearsal runs, that all the leads were in a room and we tried to run the entire show, but it was so early on that we did not know how to fully do it. So any side characters weren't there. It was

0: guess the leads, and we all tried to like put those roles together, and it was just a really fun time.
1: That's great. And what made you get involved in the theater program to begin with?
0: I just really like music. Ever since I was little, I felt like music was just very fun to do. And when I saw that the middle school had it, because that's when I first joined, I felt like really happy. I could express how I was on stage and I can just sing. And now in high school, having my first lead role, I was so excited. And I was like really just ready to like play a character.
1: Great. Want to welcome to the program high school senior Peter. Peter, what was your role and what's probably a memorable takeaway, again, as a high school senior with your involvement with the theater program?
2: So my main role for the show that we did this year was being the lead percussionist for the show. There was just so many things that I found so memorable playing. I would like to give a shout out to Ms. Bush, who has done so much for all of us, including for the cast, the crew, and especially for Pitt. She just made everything so much fun, getting to know how to play different genres, getting to know like different lyrics and just writing just a lot of lyrics to remember everything of where our cues are specifically for instruments. Also getting to know how to play treble clef, because for me, playing the mallets was always my weakness. But ever since I joined one ensemble in freshman year, it always helped me to strive more to become more familiar with these type of key signatures and just getting to know how to play different notes for different occasions. And it couldn't have been possible without Ms. Bush's help.
1: That's awesome, and I'm glad you did that shout-out. And for the actors, I'm sure they're all going to agree, without the pit, the show just doesn't happen. And, of course, we can't forget the light folks, the backstage folks, the sound folks, because it's a total team effort. Want to welcome to the program Dominic, a high school senior. Dominic, what was your role, and what about this play is something you're going to remember like 10 years from now, 15 years from now?
3: So I play Inspector Javert. This show was very memorable for me because this was my first time kind of being like a villain and stepping into like a really like angry, like gritty role. And I just loved like getting to like scream and just yell at people. And it was just so fun.
1: So that's something you're going to take away, you know, 10 years from now when you're screaming at somebody, you're just going to recreate the role that you did, right? So, and what would you say was the memorable moment during one of the live shows?
3: I think there was a time during rehearsals when we were singing One Day More, which is like one of the most iconic songs from the show. And it wasn't just like clicking. It wouldn't click. I don't know. It was just something about it. But then that opening night when we first sang it and it came together and it was like the best it's ever sounded. It was so satisfying. It sounded great.
1: That magical moment on stage. Want to welcome to the program another Gavin. 10th grader, Gavin. Gavin, what was your role? And as a 10th grader, what are you looking forward to in the years ahead?
4: I played Mr. Thenardier in this show alongside Liana, and it was such a fun role. It's such a wacky character, and, you know, he's really slimy and not a good person. It was just a part of myself I didn't, you know, ever think about, and it was really fun. And looking forward, I'm just so excited to do more shows. This was my second show. Last year I did Rent. I was in the ensemble and really had a lot of personal growth. And I'm really excited to see where it goes next year and even after.
1: Well, next year, I hope you're not somebody as slimy. Maybe you won't be the villain. Maybe you'll play a good guy. That would be something to look forward to. Listen, want to thank the cast and crew there from Les Mis at Center Reach High School. Glad you had a great, successful musical. And I wish you all the best, especially you seniors, as you move on. And we look forward to the future shows. 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
7: ABC ABC News, I'm Brian Clark. The start of the holiday week's expected to mark the beginning of what's going to be a busy travel period. ABC's Andrew Dimbert's at Newark Airport.
8: Flying is up slightly, with nearly 5.9 million people expected to take domestic flights. But some of the biggest growth is actually coming from other modes of transportation, like cruises, trains, and buses, which AAA says are seeing the strongest year-over-year increase. Still, the road trip remains the holiday travel king. About 85% of holiday travelers, or more than 61 million people, are expected to drive to their destinations.
7: There's a fireworks ban in effect in Utah because of hot, dry conditions fueling fires throughout the state. The U.S. Wildland Fire Service's three firefighters were killed. Two others hurt were hurt while battling fires on the border with Colorado. More than 20 people killed today in aviation crashes, 11 in a skydiving plane crash in France, 15 in a helicopter crash in Saudi Arabia. This is ABC News.
9: From the LI News Radio Weather Center, today's going to be partly sunny with a high of 82. Going to be partly cloudy tonight, low 64. Plenty of sunshine Monday and Tuesday with highs each day again, 82. Then it turns hot Wednesday, we'll have plenty of sunshine, the high temperature 96. Thursday, sunny, even hotter, high 100. Another sunny, very hot day on Friday with a high of 100 degrees. From the LI News Radio Weather Center, I'm meteorologist Jim Rinaldi.
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20: My name is Daniela.
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10: 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The name of the show is Plan Now, Win Later. And if you want to get in touch with me, Kurt Widmeyer, I'm a partner in the law firm of Russo, Carr, Widmeyer, and Cordano. I speak to you every week, Wednesday at 4:30, and I know the show is played throughout the week, 631-265-7200, 265-7200. For those of you that want to hear some of my old shows in the last 5 years, believe it or not, I'm in my fifth year. It's unbelievable. I've had a lot of fun. It's one of my funnest things that I get to do is speak with you folks. You can go to Substack. Substack is in a free online subscription. It's in publishing. Has all my old shows, the core four, the five-year look back, trust, you name it, power of attorneys, it's on there. We do have offices throughout Long Island. I do house, home, hospital, assisted living, nursing home appointments. And for those of you that know, I do elder law, estate planning, wills, trust. We are a full-service firm, but my focus has been for the last 40 years on estate planning and elder law, and I absolutely love it. And I just got back. I'm in the airport right now. For those of you that know where the recording studio is here at MacArthur Airport, I literally just got off the plane from Florida. I had to run down there to see some of my clients. And wouldn't you know it, I'm here, and it's fantastic. I'm seeing all the people coming back from Florida, and boy, was it hot. Let me tell you something. Holy cow. But I do have clients down there, and I've represented a lot of snowbirds over the years, and I thought it would be a good time to talk to you. You know, I always talk about the core four. Please,
0: If you do not have the core four, today is your day. So you know what? I'm in the car. I'm on the LAE. It's a gorgeous day. It's a great day to be alive. We're on the right side of the grass. You got to get the core four. Please, please, please. If you don't have it, if you're working with a lawyer, call that lawyer, he or she, and get it done. If you don't have a lawyer, call me, Kurt Widmeyer, 631-265-7200, 265-7200, extension 119. But I wanted to talk to you about the trusts, and one of the reasons I went down to Palm Beach to see some of my clients who are more than snowbirds now, but are still domiciled in New York. So if you're a domiciliary in New York, meaning not only do you reside here, but you vote here, you're taxed here, but you spend a lot of time in Florida, or for that matter, folks, for another state, then what happens is, and it's happened with me when I bought a little condo, my wife Bridget and I, we were lucky enough to buy five buildings away from my older brother. Once I got down there, I just loved it. Is we have a condo, and first thing is it goes into a trust, right? I mean, that's the rite of passage down in Florida. In New York, we do more Medicaid asset protection trust than we do the revocable trust. There's two types of trust. There's millions, but there's two major buckets. Bucket A, revocable living trust, inter vivos revocable living trust, inter vivos during life. It's designed really essentially for one reason, and it's a great reason, and they're a great trust to avoid probate. So if anybody's out there and they've talked to an attorney and said, oh, you don't need a trust and you own a house or property, a co-op, that's nonsense. A trust is absolutely the better way of going than a will. There's no doubt about it. It's proven. It's just so much better. And I've spoken to you folks about, you know, my dad, a strong-willed German from World War II, born in the Depression. Would have been 100 last month. It's amazing. I think about him all the time, still to this date. But he did not want to do any estate planning. And, of course, there was a Medicaid lien on his house in Massapequa. And, of course, it went through probate. What the wrong way to do it, but that was his decision. We've come a long way, though, folks. Most people are at least thinking about doing a trust in New York. But down in Florida, I mean, everybody has a trust. It's very, very, very common. And the trust down there, and one of the reasons I went down there the last 2 days, where trusts are revocable living trusts, and they're designed to avoid probate, but they do not start the 5-year look back. That's right. So this is a very important distinction. Every state in the country since February 8th of 2006, there's a 5-year look back for Medicaid eligibility. It means if you take an asset and transfer it for less than fair market value, a gift to your kids or to a trust. I prefer trust. I don't like making gifts of anything substantial to children. They could get divorced. They could have a car accident, a bankruptcy, a drug or alcohol problem, gambling problem, or you may just have a falling out and not like them anymore. Who knows? And it's been known to happen. I think I shared with you folks about 2 years ago about a woman came into my office. I'll never forget her. She's hysterical. And first time she came to see me and says, I want to change my will. I said, okay, do you have a will? Yes, I have a will. Why do you want to change it? Because I don't like my daughter-in-law. She's sabotaged my son, and he did not even give me a birthday card. There's a lot more to it, but she changed the will. And I said, well, I'm looking forward to meeting you. Can I ask you if you've ever changed your will before? She goes, why is that important? Well, if you've changed your will 35 times, I think you can make an argument that maybe this person lacked testamentary capacity. And it turns out she had changed the will 5 or 6 times because she gets in and out of fights with her kids, but she's fully competent. So I did that. But in any event, back to the trusts. So down there, the revocable trusts, they're great in Florida. They're okay here. They're for younger families or people that have substantial assets, meaning over $7.35 million. That's the state New York cliff for the estate tax. Federal government's under the Trump tax cuts, $15 million. But revocable trusts do not start the 5-year clock. So if you transfer your assets for less than fair market value, fall, bonk your head, and end up to a nursing home, they're going to Medicaid, which pays for most of the nursing homes, is going to look back 60 months to see if you made any transfers. And if you made transfers within that look back period, essentially you're ineligible for Medicaid. And, you know, it's a big deal. It's a really freaking big deal because unlike Florida, I went to an assisted living down there yesterday, actually on Monday. Beautiful. Holy cow. Soup to nuts, it was $7,000. That same place here doesn't exist, but if it did, it would be like 13 to 14. I'm talking about assisted living, but nursing homes on Long Island have gone bonkers. A nursing home bill that just got put on my desk last week on a case that I'm court appointed, $21,700 a month. Now you say, how could that be? Well, it's almost $700 a day. So if it's a 31 month day, you know, it's a day per diem rate, you know, it's a per daily, you know, per day rate. So, all right, let's say it's a day 30th. Okay. Let's say there's 30 days. Well, 700 times 30 is $2,100. It's insane. So the 5-year look back, folks, is so important. You're listening to Plan Now, Win Later. I'm your host, Kurt Widmeyer, 631-265-7200. 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So in Florida, they do revocable trust. I went down there to do some meetings with some clients. I've lined them up. My goal in the next 10, 15 years, health permitted, is that I'm going to go down once a month during the winter months, hopefully more. If my wife is listening, please, please, please, please, let us go down more in January, February, March, and April. I'm not going to kid you. It's freaking hot down there right now. But a little joint's on the water, so it's not too bad in the afternoons. But I have a lot of clients that like working with me. So I bundle up the clients, and we all meet. The clients were thinking about reversing back to New York. Now, you might say, well, why does that happen? Mom and dad, they leave New York, go to Florida. They're loving life. They're in a townhouse, an HOA, a condo. And one of the spouses passes away, usually dad. And now the kids and grandkids who may still be on Long Island are nervous that mom is alone in her condominium and she's getting frail and maybe in the 80s or 90s. And they're trying to make arrangements to have her come home. So I went down to Florida to meet some of these clients because we have to make sure that their trust is up to snuff in New York. So after the break, I'm going to tell you what I did and what I'm recommending if you're out there with a trust to make sure it's the right trust. You're listening to Plan Now, Win Later. I'm your host, Kurt Widmeyer, 265-7200. Can't wait to talk to you right after the break.
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0: And welcome back, folks. You're listening to Plan Now, Win Later. I'm your host, Kurt Whitmire. It's great to be back here. I love doing the show. Thank you for the listeners. Those of you that have made appointments in the last couple of weeks, hello. Thank you so much. It gives me a lot of incentive to continue to do this show. I think it resonates with people. I try to share with you, like, real stuff. Yeah, there may be lawyers out there that, you know, they go by the books, and, you know, I go by the book, but I'm more of a practical blue-collar guy. I wear a suit, but I try to roll up my sleeves, just get the job done based upon 40 years of experience. I hope that those of you that are listening find it helpful. So in any event, we were talking about, I just got back from Florida, and what I went down there for were for two clients that have been there a long time. One of them has been down there for, I don't know, like 30 years, and one 20 years, and they sold their house on in Long Island, and what they did was they bought a property. So this is two husband and wife, went down to Florida, loving life, enjoying it, and they still maintain connection to New York because they have family here. They have children and grandchildren, but their primary domicile and was Florida. So when you go down to Florida, when you get move in, and I know I can attest to this from a year and a half ago, your mailbox is stuffed with advertisement from elder law attorneys. Just, it's a cottage industry down there, and I'm not saying it's bad, but they always tell you, you have to get a trust. And 9 out of 10 times, a Florida attorney is going to say, do a revocable living trust, because they have what's known as the homestead exemption down there. O.J. Simpson, Puff Daddy, or whatever the heck that the rapper's name is, P. Diddy. If you've noted, if you remember details, they put a lot of money, millions, into their homes in Florida because it protects from creditors, including the state. We don't have a homestead exemption in New York. They do in Florida. So for those people that have a revocable living trust in Florida and who want to come back to New York because now they're maybe a widow, widower, or maybe it's just mom and dad have had enough and they want to get back and live with their kids or grandkids. Maybe their health is falling, you know, failing, they're falling. Maybe there's a little diminished capacity, whatever it is. If you want to come back to New York, God bless you. You know, there's a lot of reasons not to come back to New York, I think, tax-wise and policies-wise. But, you know, if you have family, family's first, so I get it. You got to remember that your trust that you did out in Florida probably is not going to help you in New York. So I'm going to give you an example. Mom and dad died. They sold the condo. It was in a revocable trust. Mom's a widow. Mom owns the money. It's in her trust. So far, so good. She has $600,000 in her trust. She wants to come back to New York to live with her daughter. And, the daughter calls me up saying, we heard you on the radio. Understand you do Medicaid. We do Medicaid. I have a social worker. I have an attorney. So we are fully staffed elder law firm. I said, sure. Give me a copy of your mother's trust. And she said, well, she's from Florida. I said, well, I don't know. I have to see it, but is it revocable living trust or is it irrevocable of Medicaid trust? Because I have no idea, Kurt. I didn't do it. I wasn't involved in it. I said, so she told me where she lived in Broward County. I said, let me ask you this. Is the name of the attorney? And I said the name. She was, holy cow, how did you know? I said, because I see his name. He's all over the joint. He's mass marketer and all of his trust, every one of his trust, this guy, his first name is Andrew. They're revocable, R-E-V. So they're very good for avoiding probate in Florida. So I get the copy of the trust. Mom's house was in a revocable trust. The cash is in revocable. Mom needs Medicaid. Mom is going to get denied. Daughter's like, I don't understand. My mom and dad did this trust like 20 years ago. I thought there was a 5-year clock. Okay. So the 5-year clock begins when you transfer assets either out of your name to your children or to a properly drafted Medicaid trust. A Florida inter vivos trust or a New York inter vivos living trust, revocable, does not cut it. So that 5-year clock on the $600,000 hasn't even started. So you can imagine they're freaking out right now. All right. Cause mom's a little bit older and they were hoping to use me for Medicaid. So what we've done is we're going to create an irrevocable trust. And look, the bottom line is some of the money has to be used for her care. That it's going to be used for her care. That's what it's for. But if mom needs a nursing home, a lot of the money is not going to be protected. Some of it will be protected, but unfortunately, you know, they were under the misguided belief that the trust they did in Florida was valid in New York. The attorney said, don't worry, it's valid in New York. It is valid in New York. It still avoids probate, but it's not valid for the five-year look back. So folks, if you're out there and you have more than the core four, God bless you. If you have the core four, congratulations. You would be, your minds would be blown if I told you how many people 70, 80, 90 years old still don't have the core four. It's really unbelievable, actually. So if you're in the car right now and you're listening to Plan Now, Win Later, that name of the show kind of says it all, right? For those of us that, you know, plan while we're younger and healthier, you know, we not only win, but our family, our children, and, you know, we get a chance to leave a legacy. Because if we leave all our assets in our name alone and we don't do a trust, we do no power of attorney, you know, we're at the mercy of the courts and Medicaid rules, and they're very harsh. It's just the way it is, folks. So plan now, win later, 631-265-7200, 265-7200, or go to plannowwinlater.com, plannowwinlater.com goes right to my email. For those of you that want to hear the old shows, which a lot of you do, last week I had like six of you sign up. Now, I was very excited. Doesn't sound like a lot, but it's six new people that I can maybe meet. I love meeting you folks. Great listeners. Every single listener who's met me, I think will agree it's been a positive experience. I haven't had one situation. Not everybody that calls me from the radio needs my services, but I would like to think that we're batting 100 with treating people with respect and dignity and helping people out, even if it's just answering a question. Go to Plan Now, Win Later, or go to Substack and get my old shows. Now, back to the trust. In New York, if you want to start the five-year clock, the five-year look back. It used to be 3 years. When my old man got sick in the 80s, it was 30 months. You know, and back in July of 65, I believe it was, is when Medicaid and Medicare were created. There was no look back. So it's 5 years. A lot of people know that. It's not seven. It's five. It's not three. It's five. So, you know, it is quite a while. By getting a properly drafted trust, particularly with the skyrocketing values of homes. I mean, you got starter homes right now. I just, I went out to Mariches and, a starter home was 800. East Northport starter home, 750. Incredible. Just, you know, Kings Park, you know, we do have an office in Kings Park and the values of Kings Park have gone crazy. You know, yes, there's Fort Salonga there, but in any event, a trust is the way to go. A properly drafted Medicaid asset protection trust. That's what my house is. My wife, Bridget, and I, we have a trust for our house here. I have a baby trust. My little condo in Florida is in a revocable trust. So there are times, folks, for snowbirds, which I can't even believe I'm becoming one. It's just unbelievable, but I do love it down there. And like I said, I just literally got off the plane. But it's always great to come back to home. Home is always going to be here for me. I went to elementary school in Massapequa, high school, Massapequa High, Stony Brook University, Torah Law Center. I've been at the law firm for 40 years, so I'm a Long Islander through and through. But if you're down in Florida and you have folks down in Florida or South Carolina or Delaware somewhere, remember, if your parents or loved ones or you're coming back to New York, you have to make sure that the trust is redone or is it correct, that it's correct. 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And number four is the last will and testament. 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Take care now.
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4: News. I'm Brian Clark. Four people have been killed in Kentucky's flash flooding, and the National Weather Service has now declared a flash flood emergency for three counties, Metcalf, Cumberland, and Clinton, where parts of the area have seen up to 8 inches of rain. ABC meteorologist Samara Theodore has more.
5: The situation in Kentucky is going to get dire as we head through the day because there's another threat for flooding, more of a threat, should I say. Grounds are already saturated, so we could see flooding happen very quickly.
4: In the West, it's hot, dry conditions fueling wildfires in Utah, where authorities say three firefighters were killed and two were hurt battling blazes on the border between Utah and Colorado. President Trump continues to remake the nation's capital. He spent the morning at the East Potomac Links, a popular golf course that he wants to convert into a championship-level course. President's ceasefire with Iran appears to be fraying after both the U.S. and Iran exchanged fire overnight. This is ABC News.
6: From the LI News Radio Weather Center, today's going to be partly sunny with a high of 82. It'll be partly cloudy tonight, low 64. Plenty of sunshine Monday and Tuesday with highs each day again 82. Then it turns hot Wednesday. We'll have plenty of sunshine, the high temperature 96. Thursday, sunny, even hotter, high 100. Another sunny, very hot day on Friday with a high of 100 degrees. From the LI News Radio Weather Center, I'm meteorologist Jim Rinaldi.
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16: Welcome aboard. Ron Aney and the Car Doctor. And as always, I'm glad to have you riding along with us this weekend. I am fired up and ready to go. It has been a great week at the shop. We fixed a pile of broken cars and did our thing and helped a bunch of people out. And matter of fact, we were so busy this week. I want to start off by saying I apologize. We didn't get any Instagram or Facebook posts up this week. I think I had one on Monday, but I got to tell you, it was every day I went in thinking I have to tell this story from this day and this day and this day. And I never got to it because we just had so much going on, so many cars with so many issues. I want to start a new series. You know, forget Mailbag Monday. I want to do counter confessions or confessions at the counter, because some of the things people said to us this week, I don't know. I can't get it out of my mind. I don't want to close my eyes and think about it. The little old lady who said, send Danny to give me the ride home. I'll show him a thing or two. I was like, ay, ay, ay, ay, ay. So it just, it was that kind of a week. But it was also broken cars. It was also a lot of, and they weren't hard to fix. It was procedural stuff. You know, one of the biggest myths in auto repair today is that if there isn't a check engine light on or there are any fault codes stored in the computer, then there can't be anything wrong with the car, right? Well, nothing could be further from the truth. And as a matter of fact, this week's repair will prove exactly that. A late model Ford Edge came up at the shop and had one complaint. It doesn't like to start. It's random, it's intermittent, and it just won't start. Sometimes it wouldn't fire. Sometimes it'll fire up, sometimes it won't. And of course, you know, we got to it and it started right up. Now the owner's frustrated, and I don't blame them, right? The vehicle had been to multiple repair facilities, multiple attempts. The parts cannon had been fired. It was, you know, shiny spots here and there under the hood. It had been to the dealer. It had been to the independent shop. You know, sensors, a battery, tune-up items, fuel system cleaning. One of those cars where everybody has an opinion and nobody has an answer. And I always say it's one of those cars where when they're explaining it to you, they're waving their arms around and they're jumping up and down. They're so passionate and excited. They know what's wrong with it, but yet it's not fixed. And yet, there were no fault codes, there were no pending codes, there was no check engine light, nothing. Now, years ago, when I was starting out, yeah, this would have frustrated me. And today, you know, after 5 decades of fixing cars, I've learned the vehicle will talk to you long before you ever turn the key and crank it. You know, one of the first things I do, and I learned this from going to the doctor. When you go to the doctors, what's the first thing they do? Almost to the point of ad nauseum, where they weigh you, heart rate, blood pressure, general physical questions. They always go through the same routine. It's almost whimsical in a way. You'll go on Monday for a physical. Oh, come back on Thursday. We'll finish up your tests. You walk in Thursday. They do the same thing. I was just here 3 days ago. What are we doing? Cars are really like that. And you have to follow that. Right? You know, I didn't reach for a wrench. I didn't start by looking at parts. I didn't even start the car. I didn't even try to start the engine. I walked out with a scan tool, sat in the car, turned the key on, brought the car up, and started looking at PIDs. Started looking at, you know, sensors. I want to look at basics. And the advantage here is that I'm going to see the car in its start state, meaning I go in, I can look at coolant temperature, coolant temp. I look at ambient air temp. I look at barrel pressure. I look at a fuel pressure PID if it's available, which it was, right? Primary fuel pressure was available. Now, the car had been sitting overnight. We made them drop it off the night before because the complaint when we did our pre-flight welcome to the shop intake checklist conversation, they said, yeah, it's more likely to happen after it sits for a period of time. Car sat overnight, came in. It was 70 degrees at the shop that morning. And yeah, I'm thinking the coolant temp PID should be pretty close to 70 degrees. You know, if the computer thinks it's 140 degrees, yeah, we've got a problem. If the computer thinks it's 80 degrees, 85 degrees, where's that line of failure? We've probably got a problem. And it'll come back to no fault code, just bad information. It's like you when you go to dress in the morning, right? You always get up, you're in the bathroom, you're showering, you're shaving, whatever, you're brushing your teeth. Eh, what should I wear today? You know, my method is I walk over to the window, and I learned this from my wife because my wife is the best weather person in the world. You know, it's hey, honey, what's the weather like outside? She walks up, she sticks her hands against the window. It's warm. And she's always right. You can't argue with her. So it's warm. Okay. Well, I went to the shop that day and I looked. Ambient air temp made sense. Coolant temp made sense. It had fuel pressure. It had reasonable fuel pressure on the first hit of the key. Pump built up pressure. I looked at battery voltage, right? You can see that on a scan tool. You know, standard rule of thumb, anything less than 12.2 volts. And that's even cutting it close because when you go to crank it and you can see that on the scan tool, where does voltage go? Most modern computers, anything under 9.5 volts, you've got a problem. I like to make 9.8 to 10 volts my standard, but some cars will work better under lower voltage or it won't matter to them. And I didn't see it. Everything looked right. And I looked at barometric pressure, and this was the day that it was about to rain, and barrow was changing. And it was close, but it didn't strike me as correct. And I realized I had forgotten. I went over to the computer. I looked up the barometric pressure for Waldwick, New Jersey. And I looked at it again, and of course, my first reaction is, I think the computer is lying to me. And then I realized the computer is right. The scan tool is wrong. It was off by almost a point and a half. That's quite a difference, right? It's because barometric pressure, it's really become one of my favorite PIDs on the tool. It, you know, everybody scrolls past it. And, you know, I always look to see when I do a diagnostic, I'm always thinking about weather. I'm always thinking about, because we asked the customer that, hey, you know, where was it? Was it daytime? Was it nighttime? Was it raining? Where were you going? Was the sun out? Incorrect barometric pressure will always send me down the right diagnostic path. It tells me the computer isn't seeing the world correctly, and it will generally lead me to the root cause of a hard start condition. And there's no part starts. There's no guessing. It's just good basic diagnostics. Now, you could argue, well, Ron, what if it wasn't the barrel PID? Good. Tell me what's good. I'll tell you what's bad. The problem is, I think when everybody goes for diagnostics, everybody goes and looks for the bad part. What's bad? What's bad? Oh, let me test this. Let me test that. How about if we test what's good? How about if we look for, you know, we look for the vitals. We look, can you imagine going to a doctor's office, doc, I don't feel good. Well, let me take out your Zorch and give you a Zorchectomy and see if that fixes it. Or let me try fixing your elbow, or let me try smacking you in the back of the head. Doctors do it. They do it all the time. They look for what's good. And when they figure out what's good, they narrow it down to what's bad. A scan tool isn't there to tell you what's broken. It's there to tell you what's good and what the computer, the engine computer, the vehicle computer systems believe is correct. The job of the technician is to decide whether the computer's version of reality actually matches the world that we're living in. That's diagnostics. And that's the way it's got to be. Coming up today, we're going to answer all your automotive questions. We're going to take your phone calls. And we're going to keep your car safe, dependable, and on the road. I'm Ron Ananian, the Car Doctor. The garage door is wide open. I'll be back right after this.

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6: Wait. 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I was just outside working on your car with it.
5: Well, I understand. That's why I'm hoping you clean up. So just behave yourself. But we'll talk about it somewhere in the next 2 hours. We'll give that away, courtesy of Advance Auto Parts. Let's get to the phones. Let's go to James in Illinois. Transmission procedure problem questions. What's going on, James? Ron Ananian at your service, sir.
7: Good afternoon.
5: Yes, sir.
7: Here with you.
5: Thank you. What's up?
7: I remember the day when you could drop the torque converter plug in the pan and do 100% oil change in your tranny. So I've adapted to a different procedure. Procedure is drop the pan, take the filter, take the neck off the filter, cut the neck off the filter, adapt that to a hose, like a piece of heater hose maybe.

0: good. I do this to all my vehicles. I've done it for years, and I think that solves a lot of problems for a lot of people wanting a complete transmission oil change.
1: Why aren't you disconnecting one of the transcooler lines?
0: Well, I used to do that. I used to do that on the Fords, pump out a couple quarts and add a couple quarts and pump out a couple quarts until you go through a 8-10 quarts of oil. It just keeps contaminating the oil. This doesn't contaminate the oil because you've pumped everything out, I guess, through the torque converter.
1: Well, no, if you drop a cooler line and you're adding and letting it come out and go into a drain pan, aren't you working neater and cleaner? And what are you going to do on a GM truck, for example? I'm not saying it's a bad idea. I just think there's easier ways to do it. I think there's easier ways to do it yourself or can do it. You know, show me a Chevy Silverado or a full-size GM pickup. You're going to have to be underneath there prying down on the exhaust or lower the exhaust down to get the pan out to clear it. So what kind of vehicle are you, what kind of vehicles do you own that this is working on? And that might be part of the answer.
0: Ford Crown Vicks.
1: Okay.
0: Taurus.
1: Sure. Simple.
0: Chrysler. I'm getting ready to do a Chrysler 300 transmission procedure. The only really messy part is you need a mortar pan, something to just catch that fluid when it comes out of the transmission.
1: Right.
0: And you can also use that and measure that fluid back, because on a dipstick car, you kind of need to know that rather than guess when you put the new oil back in.
1: Well, and I guess, too, if you had a trans exchange machine, you're talking about cars with old dipsticks, right? That Crown Vic's an older car. The Taurus is an older car. The 300s, all those cars have dipsticks. Wouldn't it be easier to use a machine?
0: Could.
1: Of course, you don't have it. I get it. We're talking about DIY trans fluid exchange.
0: Exactly.
1: Right. I, you know what? It works for you. As in a shop, I can't see it, and I can't see it on something newer. Anything made in the last 12 years, half the time you have to take something else apart to get the pan down. So while that works on an older vehicle, and it will continue, I don't want to disparage you and say, hey, it's not a great idea. It's just that, you know, it's only going to work on a select group of certain vehicles. Take a look at a Chevy Suburban the next time you can, like a 2015 Suburban.
0: Okay.
1: How are you going to get that pan down?
0: You know, there's procedural differences. I'm aware of that.
1: Yeah.
0: I don't have to address that.
1: Right. Well, that's my point. I just don't want to say, hey, we can do this. If it's not applicable to more than just a select group of vehicles is my point. You know, when we've got that Chevy Suburban up in the air, we're either prying on it we're pulling on it with a pry bar. So you've got to have clearance to stand up. Or sometimes we have to take the pipe down. Sometimes we get into exhaust studs. And brings me back to my original point. Why aren't we just disconnecting the transcooler lines and filling it that way?
0: I was a little leery of wanting to do that originally because I thought that the transmission pan or the transmission lines forward, would be, jeopardized when you open the fitting into, if it was, hard fitting into the radiator. So a little leery of wanting to break a transmission line like that.
1: Yeah, if taking the line apart at the radiator creates or compromises it, or it's brittle, or you can't get it apart, or it's contaminated, or it's going to fail, it's probably supposed to be replaced anyway. You know, the majority of fluid exchanges, I mean, listen, if we're not talking about trying to come up with something that a DIYer can do, you're using a trans fluid exchange machine. And, you know, it's that simple. We use the MAHLE system, M-A-H-L-E, MAHLEservicesolutions.com, I believe is the website. Or is it servicesolutionsmahle.com? It's one or the other. But the point is, you know, their machine will calculate how much fluid in, how much fluid out. And it's actually, as long as we're on the subject of it, because there's great value in fluid exchange, James. Absolutely. Late model General Motors, the 10-speed transmission debacle, you know, is because they've discovered that the original fluid put in those vehicles in the last 8 years was hygroscopic. It absorbs moisture through the vent, and it causes the fluid to break down and creates chatter issues. And doing a complete fluid exchange can help solve that in certain applications. Same thing with the 8-speed. They came out with different fluid for both transmissions. Chrysler has

0: the issue with their ZF transmission fluid. So 100% changing fluid completely. And I'm like you, I agree. I come from the days of, I still have in stock in the back room, I still have a couple of those Ford self-tapping plugs for the converter when you take it out and the threads were worn out, you had to replace the converter plug, because that was the best way to change trans fluid. But unfortunately, time and technology pushes us forward. So, without a doubt, you know, but I think I wouldn't fear taking a cooler line down, especially if I've got a dipstick car. One of those cooler lines is going to push out. I would just take that cooler line down, put a pan underneath it, fill the dipstick tube. Now, the argument's going to be made, well, you're not changing the filter. And I get that too. But if you want to do a fluid exchange every 20,000 miles, maybe every third time through, you're going to pull the filter out of the car.
1: I pull the filter every time at right. maybe 30,000 miles. I figure that's good insurance.
0: Yep.
1: Another thing I do is when I use the dipstick on the Ford especially, I will wipe the dipstick because you never know how much oil is accurately on that dipstick.
0: Right, yeah, absolutely. Dipstick. Absolutely.
1: And,
0: so, James.
1: A little white foot powder.
0: True
1: reading when you pull it out.
0: Yeah. Some great ideas, James. We appreciate the input. And you know what? There's always a way to build a better mousetrap. We just got to make the mousetrap, I guess, encompass more model years. Take a look at a Chevy Suburban, a Chevy truck, and I'll tell you what, you can create that. That would be great. I'd love that idea. I'm Ron Ananian and the Car Doctor. I'll be back right after this.
2: 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Live from the LI News Radio studios in the heart of Islip at Long Island's MacArthur Airport. Nassau County, Suffolk County, all the news from our island in one place. 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
3: ABC News, I'm Brian Clark. Four people have been killed in Kentucky's flash flooding, and the National Weather Service has now declared a flash flood emergency for three counties, Metcalf, Cumberland, and Clinton, where parts of the area have seen up to 8 inches of rain. ABC meteorologist Samara Theodore has more.
4: The situation in Kentucky is going to get dire as we head through the day because there's another threat for flooding, more of a threat, should I say. Grounds are already saturated, so we could see flooding happen very quickly.
3: In the West, it's hot, dry conditions fueling wildfires in Utah, where authorities say three firefighters were killed and two were hurt battling blazes on the border between Utah and Colorado. President Trump continues to remake the nation's capital. He spent the morning at the East Potomac Links, a popular golf course that he wants to convert into a championship-level course. President's ceasefire with Iran appears to be fraying after both the U.S. and Iran exchanged fire overnight. This is ABC News.
5: From the LI News Radio Weather Center, today's going to be partly sunny with a high of 82. It'll be partly cloudy tonight, low 64. Plenty of sunshine Monday and Tuesday with highs each day again, 82. Then it turns hot Wednesday. We'll have plenty of sunshine, high temperature 96. Thursday, sunny, even hotter, high 100. Another sunny, very hot day on Friday with a high of 100 degrees. From the LI News Radio Weather Center, I'm meteorologist Jim Rinaldi.
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0: Hey, we are busy on the phones, 855-560-9900. Let's go over to Tom in Wisconsin. Tom, what's going on?
1: Hi, Ron. We've got a 2021 Hyundai Palisade that we bought new. Had all of our service done at the dealer. At about 95,000 miles, thankfully, was below the 100,000 mile. And we started noticing oil consumption. And the first time we found it, it started running rough. And we went in, and there was no oil left at all.
0: Ouch.
1: It was gone.
0: Yeah.
1: So they filled it. They started their procedure that they call the oil consumption worksheet, where every 1,000 miles you get it checked. All the checks have been around a quart per thousand. We had one where we went through 2¾ quarts on one 1,000 mile segment in the test. So they did a combustion chamber cleaning on the car. And at one point they found a crack by the oil filter mount and they replaced that. But we're still going through a quart of oil every 1,000 miles, which, from what I've been told, Hyundai considers acceptable.
0: Well, who's telling you that, the dealer or Hyundai corporate?
1: The dealer.
0: Okay.
1: And I have called Hyundai, their customer service line. They've got a case opened up on it. I have not heard back from them yet because I just called them the other day.
0: All right.
1: Working on that end. And I'm just wondering, have you seen anything like this? Or
0: not? This is the V6. Tom?
1: Yeah, it's a 3.8 liter.
0: Yeah, V6. The V6. Haven't seen a lot of it. Frankly, what I have seen with the 3.8 V6 is it works great up until one day and then it just fails. Just not to ruin your day, but that's the reality of it. That's what I've seen. Haven't seen a ton of oil consumption like the older ones, like the four cylinders. Not to say that it can't, but part of that is also probably based on the fact the car is only 5 years old. But here's my argument, right? You went through 95,000 carefree, no oil consumption miles, right?
1: Right.
0: And all of a sudden it changed. So what's failing in the engine? How often were you getting your oil changes done, Tom?
1: Every 4,000 or 5,000 miles.
0: All right. You've got every receipt?
1: Yep.
0: Isn't your argument, hey, I did everything you guys told me to do, and now it, as I'm just about to break the 100,000 mile mark, I now have to deal with oil consumption every 1,000 miles? Because understand why they did the carbon cleaning is because oil going through a combustion chamber in an excessive amount will leave carbon deposits.
1: Right.
0: And in short order, coke up intake valves and tops of pistons and create internal engine issues. And then over time, it's going to go out through the exhaust and it's going to coat the catalytic converter. So, you know, you're dying a slow death on a hot piece of glass.
1: Yay.
0: Right. Okay, and that's the truth. I don't want to upset you, brother, but that's the reality of it. The mere fact that, you know, they haven't come out and announced it. Now, it's funny. I do know there are some bulletins where they've addressed and they've done some software changes and they've got different bulletins that talk about test procedures. There's 125EM006H's in Harry. They talk about bearing clearance testing, and it updates software and scan tools and diagnostics and how they approach it. That tells me they've got a problem. They're just trying to, I think Hyundai's trying to find the exit ramp, because it's no secret. I'm not giving away state secrets here that for the past 15 years, Hyundai has had engine problems. And I've said it here on the show, and I've said it privately in the shop. I'm amazed Hyundai is still in business. They've given away so many engines.
1: Mm.
0: And, you know, it's, you know, the sitting at the bar stool having a beer together conversation, Tom, is, you know what? They build a cheap car, and they're going to prove it to you. You know, just my two cents, right? It's a great 5-year, 100,000-mile car, and then here we are.
1: Yeah, that's what we're finding out.
0: Yeah.
1: You know, the other thing is there's never been a drop of oil on the garage floor or any place, ever. So it's using it someplace internally.
0: Oh, yeah, absolutely. Oh, it's you know, and, you know, it's a funny industry I'm in. We accept death as a you know, it's just accepted. A quart every 1,000 miles. Gee, whatever happened to no burning oil in between oil changes?
1: Yeah,
0: where did we change the rules of common sense and reality?
1: And what's acceptable and not.
0: Right. You know, we want clean air. Can we agree to that, Tom? You and I want clean air. We want an environment we can all grow up in, and our kids can grow up and our grandkids can survive in, right? We want clean air. We want a good planet.
1: Right.
0: Then you know, catalytic converters are part of that, and a healthy functioning catalytic converter is part of that, and a car that burns oil every 1,000 miles. Wait till it hits a quart every 500 miles. Wait till you have to put a catalytic converter on it in about 15,000 miles. And they're going to look at you and go, well, gee, Tom, it's out of warranty.
1: Well, everything they've done so far has been covered. So, I mean,
0: maybe they'll step up.
1: And they've said that if it continues and we're burning more than 1,000 or more than a quart per 1,000, they'll replace the engine.
0: Right. And they should.
1: Yeah, they should.
0: Listen, they're not, you know, you ever have a problem in customer service with a product and you feel grateful that they actually do the right thing?
1: Yeah.
0: But isn't the reality, didn't you pay good hard-earned money for that vehicle?
1: Yes, we did.
0: Aren't you entitled to get reasonable life out of it? You know,
1: I would think so.
0: Let me pump you up here, kiddo. You didn't take shortcuts. You didn't go anywhere else but the dealer, the factory recognized representative of who's going to take the best care of your car. That's what all the ads say. Hey, yep. Doesn't matter the manufacturer. The dealer's the place to go. We know your car better than an independent repair shop. So how come if there's a problem, they don't take care of it? That's not acceptable to me. Right?
1: Well, I agree. That's why we went and got a case assigned on the through Hyundai customer service.
0: Yep. I mean, some of this conversation is your ammo to talk to them, no matter how they try and make sense of it. Right?
1: Yeah.
0: You know, I always say the thing that bothers me the most is somebody walk into the shop, oh, my God, I found you. You're great. I hear all good things. I hate that. Because I want to have the conversation when something goes wrong, when a part doesn't show up, when a part fails, even at a warranty, I want to be able to take care of it. That's when you can tell me how good I am. Let me do something first. Let me show you who I am and what I do. And
1: great.
0: And that's where Hyundai is here. They've got to show you who they are and what they do. All right? It's
1: okay, well, we'll wait to hear from them. And
0: then you're going to call me back and you're going to tell me so we can tell everybody listening.
1: That sounds real good. We'll do that.
0: All right. You let them know that we talked. Maybe it'll mean something to them.
1: I hope so.
0: You know? And if it doesn't, you tell them what Hyundai stands for. Do you know what Hyundai stands for?
1: No.
0: Hope you understand nothing's drivable and inexpensive. And you tell them, you tell them I said that. All right, kiddo?
1: Okay, will do.
0: All right, Tom. Keep the faith.
1: All right.
0: You be well. I'm Ron and Annie in the Car Doctor. We're back right after this.

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1: Back. Let's go to Frank in Maine. No fuss, no bother. Hey, Frank, how are you? Ron Ananian at your service, sir.
8: I'm doing great, Ron. It's
1: yes, sir.
8: A pleasure to talk to you. I listen to you for about an hour every Sunday when we get the show up here, when
1: gotcha.
8: I go to get the newspaper.
1: Gotcha. What do you got?
8: 2009 Kia Sportage. It's been a recurring problem. Can't get the breaks the bleed up all the way.
1: So what started this? Was it in for brake repair and you opened the system hydraulically, or it loses the pedal at random?
8: No. It started, about a year ago, blew a brake line. He replaced all the lines on the one side, my gas line, and he had trouble getting them to bleed. He did it with the bleeder, and then I pumped the brakes. And eventually he did it with the computer, and it came out of it then. And then a little while after that, master cylinder went.
1: Okay.
8: When he replaced that, he had the same problem. Went through all the steps again. This time, it doesn't have a full pedal. It grabs about halfway.
1: Right. So when you're saying he's doing an electronic bleeding, Frank, you're talking about he's hooking up a scan tool and he's doing an electronic bleed trying to activate the ABS controller, correct? That sounds familiar? All right.
8: Yeah.
1: So
8: the second time it did it, after a few days, it came out of it by itself. And now I blew one of the lines on the other side that he hadn't done last year, and it won't bleed back up now.
1: Okay. So, the question is, what's stuck in a hydraulic bypass position? The master, the ABS controller? Do we possibly have a caliper issue somewhere down the line? My guess is there's air in the system and something is stuck. Part of the issue is you've blown enough brake lines, and every time that pedal goes to the floor, the master, the pistons in the master ride over any sludge and crud and tend to tear up the seals. But you've put a master in this, right?
8: Just within the past year.
1: All right.
8: And this last time when he bled a full 12-ounce can through each line.
1: All right. Does he ever see air bubbles?
8: Very little.
1: All right. Has he thought about doing a reverse bleed? And by that I mean, in the old days, and I think they're still available through Advanced Auto Parts, you can get a syringe. There is a brake bleed syringe, kind of like a doctor's needle, but it's bigger, and obviously it doesn't have a needle on it, but it's got rubber hose nipples that you would open up the caliper bleeder and push fluid backwards up through the master. Now, the neat thing about doing it that way is it will go through caliper line, ABS controller, master. If there are any air bubbles in the system, as you watch each component, as you watch you bleed each corner, you may or may not see air bubbles, so you'll know where it comes from. It eliminates the obvious. I mean, the only other way you can do this is bleed the master again and create block plugs to block off the master and then start working your way down. Block off the master. Do you have a pedal? Yes. Okay. And then work your way through.
8: You're going to have something that I could go through this with him?
1: What do you mean?
8: An email or something?
1: He can, in about 2 hours, 5 o'clock Eastern time, this radio show will become a podcast.
8: Uh-huh.
1: You're about 15 minutes to the end of this hour. He can just pick up the podcast here, and you can download it off of iHeart or any of the major podcast platforms. Just go search Ron Anani and the Car Doctor, and he'll be able to listen to it to his heart's content. But I would start with A, doing a reverse bleed, right? B, bleeding the master and working my way around, and C, consider pinching off the hoses. Does any of those give me a better brake pedal, because you've got air in the system somewhere? Let them do that, and then we can talk again about it next week. All right, Frank?
8: Okay.
1: You're very welcome, sir. You be well and have a great weekend. I'm Ron Anani and the Car Doctor. We're back right after this.

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0: So, next hour, we're going to be giving away the Die Hard 73-piece roadside emergency kit, courtesy of Advance Auto Parts, because Tom's too busy playing with it this hour that we couldn't get it possibly back in the case to do a giveaway. So next hour, you can look for that. I want to make one comment about this hour. If you notice, there was a trend here, right? There was a pattern. I want you to think about the movie Apollo 13. There's that scene in Apollo 13 after the module blows up in space and they're trying to figure out how to get the astronauts home. And the director of flight says, let's talk about what's working on the spacecraft. What's good? And by figuring out what's good, they figured out how to get the ship all the way around the moon and to come back, right? And they made it back safely, thank God. That's really how you have to approach broken cars. What's good? Tell me what's good. The last caller with the 09 Kia Sportage and the low brake pedal. Tell me what's good. Does the master cylinder work? Do the calipers work? Are there any leaks? Are the hoses restricted? Is there good flow at all four wheels? Tell me what's good. I'll tell you what's bad. I'll give you a real simple test, class, quandary, situation. Car comes into the shop, the left directional bulb is out in the rear. How do you know it's a bulb? We always change the bulb. How come it can't be wiring? How come it can't be a socket? Why does it always have to be a bulb? Should we be checking for voltage? Depends on how hard it is to get to that bulb. But the bottom line is, tell me what's good, I'll tell you what's bad. Just like Apollo 13. I'm Ron Ananey and the Car Doctor. The mechanics aren't expensive. They're priceless. See ya.
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3: 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North Shore, South Shore, all the news from our island in one place. 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
4: I'm Mike Dabosky. Kentucky is continuing to deal with heavy rain and flash flooding today. Yesterday, authorities said four people were killed in the severe weather.
5: In Kentucky, Governor Andy Beshear declaring a state of emergency following relentless rain and flash flooding. Drivers urged to stay off roads.
6: It's going to be dangerous to drive. We've already had at least one motorist swept away and killed by flash flooding.
5: In Bullitt County near Louisville, some residents urged to evacuate after the heavy rains caused a dam to fail.
4: ABC's Allison Kosick. Utah is also under a state of emergency as that state deals with several major wildfires. The Cottonwood Fire, the largest of those blazes, has now churned through more than 90,000 acres and remains 0% contained. And tensions continue to escalate around the Strait of Hormuz, with Bahrain and Kuwait now condemning the latest round of aerial strikes from Iran. This is ABC News.
7: From the LI News Radio Weather Center, today's going to be partly sunny with a high of 82. It'll be partly cloudy tonight, low 64. Plenty of sunshine Monday and Tuesday with highs each day again, 82. Then it turns hot Wednesday. We'll have plenty of sunshine, the high temperature 96. Thursday, sunny, even hotter, high 100. Another sunny, very hot day on Friday with a high of 100 degrees. From the LI News Radio Weather Center, I'm meteorologist Jim Rinaldi.
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10: 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If your mechanic's giving you a busy signal, pick up the phone and call in. 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
20: But I am here to take your calls at 855-560-9900.
10: And now, here's Ronnie.
20: Where do I want to start? Let's see. Let me think about this. You know, if you listen to the previous hour this weekend, you heard me talking about the best repair of the week, the Ford Edge with the Baropid that was out of scale and calibration by so many points, and it affected how that vehicle operated. So is there a second best repair? Is there something that was almost as good? I could talk about rescuing Research Kathy, her Tahoe with the 3-year-old battery in it died last weekend. I got an SOS call that her car wouldn't start, and the battery's only 3 years old. And for all my internet trolls that say, "Oh, Ron, I've got a battery that goes 12 years." Yeah, good luck. You must have the one, because I haven't found any of those batteries yet. And in Kathy's case, the battery was tested at the last oil change, and it tested great, and I wouldn't expect it to fail, but they do. And I watched this battery, when we finally got the truck to the shop, go from sitting voltage of about 12.4, and as I watched it with no load on it, I put a recording voltmeter on it. It, over time, dropped all the way down to 9.3, up to 10.5, down to 9, up to 12.5. Battery had an internal problem, and it was bad. But that's probably not, is that the second most interesting repair? Well, it's probably more interesting about how Kathy was freaking out, but we got her calmed down, and you know, Kathy, just go sit in the truck. We'll get the truck to the shop. I think Uncle Steve comes to mind, and watch how this comes into the picture, right? Uncle Steve always told me that he said, "You'll know you've arrived when you're accepted by your peers and they listen to what you have to say." Jeff is a retired mechanic. Jeff drives a 2013 Honda Accord, and I love Jeff to death. Sometimes he will drive me crazy with analysis paralysis, and we'll have to have these lengthy 20, 30, 40-minute conversations. I could have changed the part in the time we're going to talk about it when we're in that 90 percentile. Because that's the other thing, right? We always talk about, tell me what's good, I'll tell you what's bad. It's the job of the mechanic, the technician, the diagnostician, whatever name you want to hang on us in the year 2026, to get to the middle of the problem as fast as possible. And the only way I know to do that is you got to tell me what's good. You got to tell me what's working on the vehicle. Jeff's 2013 Honda Accord would fail the AC every once in a while. Every once in a while, the AC compressor would disengage. Now, it's a common known problem with Hondas that the AC relay, the one in the fuse box under the hood, if you're driving and you've got this issue, look for the fuse that's identified by the snowflake. And, you know, that's the AC relay. That's Honda's interpretation. You know, air conditioning is identified by a snowflake, which I got a lot of comments about that, but I can't make them here. And, you know, that Jeff had done the relay. He kind of got caught up, in my opinion, into a little bit of paralysis because the relay was awful hot. You know, it's, I don't know. You ever measure the temperature of a good relay? Has anybody ever gotten to the point where they've lifted the hood of a car and they've measure temperature of relays? Do we look at enough good to know what's bad? And that's the other part of look at, tell me what's good, I'll tell you what's bad. You sort of learn what's acceptable. Like, I know 12.2 on a battery is the beginning of the end. And it is. 12.2 is my absolute bare bones minimum, and I don't like it on a lot of batteries. I see 12.3, 12.4, I'm happier. That tenth, 0.2 of a difference makes a difference. So I couldn't get Jeff's Honda to fail. I couldn't get the AC compressor to stop working. We drove it around. We took it for coffee. I sent Danny out to lunch one day, and he drove that car, and it rode great. I said, here's what we're going to do. We're going to tap into there are two wires that go to the compressor.
0: One's the pink that comes off the relay, and the other was the ground. The ground goes right to the compressor clutch. The ground is a green wire. The hot is a pink. I found that pink going down to the compressor, and I told Jeff, we're going to put a test port here because Jeff has meters. He's a retired technician. I said, Jeff, I'm going to put a test port here. I gave him a test port. I said, when this AC stops working, I want you to tell me if you have voltage there. If you have voltage there, you've got a bad compressor. The clutch has failed internally. Jeff was a little weary. What if? You know, what's that line? If is the middle word in life. If your mother had wheels, should be a boxcar. And about 2 weeks ago, we did this. So I don't know if it counts as this week in the shop, but it does because he called me on Thursday. He said, hey, you were right. The AC stopped working. I had 12 volts. I loaded the ground. I had a good ground. I had a good connection. I voltage dropped across the compressor body. I have good ground. I have power. The compressor doesn't come on. It's a bad compressor. You know, we didn't change a single part on that car. We diagnosed it without changing a part because we broke down the circuit into individual components, the woulda, coulda, shoulda. And I think that's what makes that a great repair. You know, the challenge in trying to do something with a car, the challenge in trying to diagnose properly isn't how many parts can you replace. It's how many parts can you not replace and fix the vehicle. That shows true understanding. You know, you will see also that as you change more and more parts, the more parts you change, sometimes you make other problems. And that in of itself becomes an issue. Linda brought in her Ford Edge this week. She was going on vacation. She needed an oil change. And her AC stopped working the night before. She had a P059 F as in Frank -00 fault code for the air shutter grill. The air shutter grill in front of most AC condensers, radiators, there's a shutter. It's like a window blind that opens and closes by computer command. An electronic solenoid opens up a blind, and it allows airflow across to regulate and control pressure, temperature, and so on. Well, she had a fault code for air shutter open. The air shutter was stuck open. It wouldn't close. But it was in history, and I know the history of this car, an advantage of working on a customer's vehicle that you know, that 2 years ago it was involved in an accident. They had it repaired at a body shop, and life goes on. Well, here it comes this week. It's got an air shutter fault, but it also has no compressor engagement. So now the question becomes, what's the theory? How does the system work? Would an air shutter fault, because in theory it could an air shutter fault prevent the compressor from coming on? Because Ford would be concerned. The strategy would be that if they can't control airflow across the condenser, they can't control system pressure. Would the compressor work too hard and fail? How are we going to prove it? I called Ford Tech Support. I have access to that. And they weren't quite sure. They were of the belief that the air shutter grill having a fault code would keep the compressor from engaging. But I wasn't convinced because the air shutter was in the open position. I thought to myself, if the shutter was in the closed position, perhaps they would not allow compressor operation. Let's make this simple. I tapped into the hot. Again, a red with a white stripe wire. I also tapped into the ground leg, which fed off the back of the clutch and came out to the compressor body. So I knew I had power. I knew I had ground. No compressor involvement, even with the air shutter fault code in there. Pulled the compressor out of the car. The compressor was seized internally. So there's an example of the vehicle had two faults. And I believe the shutter fault has been there for 2 years since the grill, because the car had a front end collision, since the bodywork was done. And for some reason, the insurance company missed it. So I believe the air shutter has nothing to do with the compressor. And I was right. Put a compressor in it. That vehicle's fixed. Now the question becomes, will that shutter start to work? Will it have override command authority to turn the compressor off? I don't think so. Part of the problem, and I'm going the long way around the barn to explain it to you today, part of the problem that we face as technicians is we need to understand not just what the components do, but how they work together, how they speak to each other, what their involvement is, what their limits are. If you're looking at an AC system that doesn't operate, you're looking at ambient temperature, you're looking at system pressures, you're looking at a high pressure switch, you're looking at a low pressure switch cutout. There are things that will electronically affect the vehicle and allow it to turn on or turn off that particular component. And you're always looking at that. But in a way, you're still looking for what's good. Or should I tell you about the 77 Buick that had a bad choke, and Danny watched me fix the carburetor, set the choke, set the carburetor, set the choke pull off, set the choke thermostat. And he says, how do you know what all that stuff is? Because you can't spell carburetor without car doctor in it. 855-560-9900. I'm back right after this.

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0: By the way, we're working next weekend, and no hamburgers.
1: That's
0: for you.
1: Okay. Don't forget the hot dogs this time.
0: Last time
1: you forgot the hot dogs.
0: I'll have the hot dogs. I'll have the watermelon. I'll have it all. My wife's making her potato salad, so we'll be in good shape.
1: I'll make sure I'm there.
0: Yeah. Oh yeah. To get that potato salad is the best. But I have to say it. She's not listening, is she? More importantly, we're giving away Car Doctor t-shirts next weekend. So for all our callers. So if you call in next weekend, in the spirit of the holiday, we're giving away 250th anniversary America Car Doctor t-shirts. They're also available online if you can't wait till next weekend to take your chances, but get out to cardoctorshow.com and, they're up there. There's also new coffee cups up there. We have a couple of new designs and, we're kind of trying to expand the offerings, so to speak. So, but that's next weekend. Next weekend, 4th of July show. Both hours, we're giving away t-shirts. Yes, Tom?
1: And this weekend?
0: Oh, this weekend.
1: I got open lines right now.
0: Yeah, I see that. 855-560-9900.
1: Yeah, we need somebody to call. Come on.
0: Well, we want to, and here's why, because we've also got this Advanced Auto Parts, diehard 73-piece roadside emergency toolkit to give away. $63 value, $62.99, $63 value. If you're stuck on the side of the road for your automotive projects, big and small, this is the kind of thing you want on your side.
1: Well, if nobody wants it, I've got a brand new lawnmower. I could use it on that.
0: Well, I don't think you can. I don't think you're eligible, Tom. I don't think I don't think it's possible for you to do that. But let's see if you can get a phone call. I think everybody's watching World Cup soccer. 855-560-9900. A little bit of tidbit from AllData. Their tech tips are so timely. They come out if you go out to alldata.com and look under resources. You'll go to the AllData newsletter. This month they've got Chevy Silverado low idle in the engine stalls. The tech tip talks about a 2018 Chevy Silverado 1500 with 132,000 some odd miles that had a check engine light on and it would start and barely idle about 300 RPM. When the technician got into it, the tech tip goes on to point out they connected a scan tool. They retrieved one diagnostic code, P0506, idle control RPM lower than expected. So here's a case where we're doing our due diligence, we're doing a diagnosis, and we've got a low idle fault code, which is what we had anyway. And he looked at fuel pressure, smart tech, and he saw fuel pressure go as low as 26 PSI as he was accelerating. He tried to reset the idle speed. He wasn't successful. He had long-term fuel trims in the negatives, and short-term fuel trims were zero. And he noticed that the low pressure readings with the key on, key engine off would drop off, which means he's got a leak somewhere in the fuel system. Leaky injector, leak in a hose somewhere. He talked to tech support, and they started to look at that the vehicles are known, especially high mileage, they have issues with the high pressure fuel pump. This is a high and low pressure pump system. And they also pointed out that the fuel pump itself can leak. It will cause negative fuel trims, which is what we had here. The high pressure pump, if it's failing, the diaphragm goes bad and fuel gets into the engine oil, which will be affected. It'll be perceived as an over-rich condition and it will start to pull fuel out of the base number. They gave him some test procedures. They walked him through it. They've discovered that the high pressure pump was indeed bad. They put a high pressure pump in it and cleared the codes, changed the oil, and solved the problem. Now, there's an example of a diagnosis that you wouldn't expect it to go in that direction, right? You're looking for a low idle. How many of you would have been sitting there playing with throttle body mass, airflow sensor, vacuum leak, throttle angle, throttle body cleaning? Think of all the possible potential problems you could have gone chasing, to deal with that. All good stuff, and you can get this. And this is, you can go to alldata.com right now and read the newsletter, and it's there, and there's no charge for it. That's one of the great things about it, that, you can also take a look at their DIY stuff if you're a DIYer and possibly get into that because, you can't fix cars without information. It's just that big a deal right now. So, and anyway, let's make a big deal out of this. We got Terry in Nebraska, 14 F-150. And some questions and comments. Terry, welcome to the Car Doctor. How can I help? Terry.
2: Times here lately. And, yes, sir. I just bought another vehicle this spring. It's a 2014 F-150. It's a two-wheel drive. And it has a 3.7 V6 non-turbo. And It has quite a few miles, like about 182,

0: 3,000. I was just kind of wondering what you would recommend as far as maintenance. I was thinking maybe spark plugs to start with, maybe. Or
1: well, yeah. Do we have any service history?
0: Some, but I can't find anything where it has had a tune-up.
1: Okay.
0: It runs good, but I don't know what that means, you know.
1: So, yeah, well, define a tune-up. You know, if you put 9 mechanics in a room and ask them what's a tune-up, you'll get 42 different answers. You know, it's not like it was so many years ago where it was traditional components and ignition parts. You know, a tune-up today is spark plugs. It can be coils. It can be fuel system cleaning. It can be decarbonization of the engine. And you start talking about other fluids because in my mind, my definition of a tune-up, if I could define it in the dictionary, would be whatever it takes to make the vehicle run as it came out of the factory. So, you know, where do we want to go? At 180,000 miles?
0: Yeah, 182, 83. It just occurred to me, does that have a fuel filter or is that in the gas tank?
1: Fuel filter will be in the pump on the tank. But what I would do is I would think ignition components. If it's in the budget and they're original, they're 12 years old, they're high mileage, I would consider replacing coils. I would consider a fuel system cleaning. And I would also consider driveline fluids. And, you know, doing all that. So, tell you what, Terry, stay on the line. Let me pull over and take a pause. When I come back, we'll finish up. I'm Ron Ananian, the car doctor. I'll be back right after this.

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2: I'm Mike Dabosky. Kentucky is continuing to deal with heavy rain and flash flooding today. Yesterday, authorities said four people were killed in the severe weather.
3: In Kentucky, Governor Andy Beshear declaring a state of emergency following relentless rain and flash flooding. Drivers urged to stay off roads.
4: It's going to be dangerous to drive. We've already had at least one motorist swept away and killed by flash flooding.
3: In Bullitt County near Louisville, some residents urged to evacuate after the heavy rains caused a dam to fail.
2: ABC's Allison Kosick. Utah is also under a state of emergency as that state deals with several major wildfires. The Cottonwood Fire, the largest of those blazes, has now churned through more than 90,000 acres and remains 0% contained. And tensions continue to escalate around the Strait of Hormuz, with Bahrain and Kuwait now condemning the latest round of aerial strikes from Iran. This is ABC News.
5: From the LI News Radio Weather Center, today's going to be partly sunny with a high of 82. It'll be partly cloudy tonight, low 64. Plenty of sunshine Monday and Tuesday with highs each day again, 82. Then it turns hot Wednesday. We'll have plenty of sunshine, the high temperature 96. Thursday, sunny, even hotter, high 100. Another sunny, very hot day on Friday with a high of 100 degrees. From the LI News Radio Weather Center, I'm meteorologist Jim Rinaldi.
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0: Hey, let's go back to Terry, Nebraska. Terry, you're there.
1: Yes, I am.
0: So, spark plugs, coils, fuel system cleaning, right? 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You mechanically inclined, Terry?
1: Not really.
0: Well, do you want
1: to
0: be?
1: I know enough to get myself into trouble, but
0: well, do you
1: want to be?
0: Do you want to be?
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0: yeah,
1: really
0: 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Go pick yourself up a CRC GDI fuel system cleaning kit. I forget the part number exactly, but I believe it starts with zero. Is it 05098? I'm trying to remember the part number. I can see it in my mind's eye. It's a white box with red lettering. And it's a complete kit. Throttle body cleaning. It's got a, you know, fuel system cleaning solvent in there. It's got mass airflow sensor cleaner. You can do that, right? You can probably look on the CRC website and actually see a procedural video. If not, I guess we'll have to put one up there at some point. But the idea is you can do this if you want. But a fuel system cleaning would be great. A throttle body cleaning would be great. Spark plugs and coil. And then we do Ron's rule. If it's new to you and you don't know age, mileage, or when things were done, if it's wet, change it. Brake fluid, driveline fluid, trans, differential, transfer case, coolant, right? At least now you've got a baseline to work from. And, you know, you can kind of work your way out. What are the wiper blades like? Nobody ever gets rid of a car in perfect mechanical condition. And that's the problem, right? I don't know anybody that says, well, I'm going to get rid of my car. Let me put a couple of bucks into it and shape it up for the next guy. We're not like that as human beings anymore. We were at one point, but somewhere along the way that changed. And, you know, it's to your advantage. And you can do it.
1: How many miles do you think a motor like this is capable of going for?
0: Tell me the history. Right?
1: Well, that's just it.
0: You know, and
1: yeah, that's it.
0: Is this a V6, is this a V6 turbo or is this a non-turbo?
1: No. 3.7 non-turbo.
0: Okay. Which I kind of prefer because there's less things to break. But it's all about the maintenance. But I can tell you this, if the undercarriage is in good condition and there isn't a lot of rust on it and it's had some kind of reasonable maintenance, I don't know. God forbid the engine failed and it was $8,000-$9,000 to put an engine in that truck. Have you priced a new truck lately?
1: Well, they start probably what around $40,000-$50,000 and go up to probably
0: A new F-150. The last time I looked, starts at about $57,000 in four-wheel drive trim.
1: Mm-hmm.
0: So all of a sudden, $8,000 for a motor, $7,000 for a trans. Things are starting to look
1: cheap,
0: good. Yeah, it's starting to add. Yeah, it looks pretty good, right? Of course, you got a parts availability issue, but we can get around that.
1: Yeah.
0: There's ways to do that. So, it's slowly becoming, and I've read a couple of articles in financial papers and magazines, the Wall Street Journal among them, where they're talking about for the first time investing in your car, doing maintenance, doing service and repair is actually starting to pay off.
1: It always has.
0: Yeah, it's just
1: today it's more so.
0: Today it's more so. You know, when a Chevy Suburban, and I keep saying this number, and I'm surprised people don't tell me to stop, but when a Chevy Suburban with reasonable trim is $90,000 or $105,000, $110,000, you know what? I'm old enough to say I remember my first house was $93,000. So, that's what I would do. You know, take it to your local mechanic, let him put it up in the air, let him look at the rust, let him get an overall feel for it. Take a look at the brakes. Take a look at the tires. Just for giggles, look at the date code on the tires. It'll give you an idea of how well that vehicle was taken care of. The date code is an oval-shaped marking or tattoo, however we want to think of it. It'll say something like 4026, or in your case, it might be 3822, meaning that the 38th week of 2022 is the day the tires were made. Right? Doesn't say when they were put on. But, you know, take a look at date code on the tire. It, you know, if you see a tire on there that's got good tread, but it says, 18, that's the 18th week of 2018, that tire is 8 years old and it's due. So yep. you can get a position on it from there too. All right.
1: But exactly.
0: Spend some money.
1: Information.
0: Yep. Spend some money, sir.
1: Sure.
0: All right,
1: sure.
0: Terry.
1: Sure. Thank you. And have you given the toolkit away by chance?
0: No, but you know what? I was just going to say to Tom, stay on the line because we're going to send it out your way, and you can put that in the glove compartment of your new truck and use it well. This way, when you go down to Advance Auto Parts, you can tell them, hey, look, I'm the lucky tool winner. How's that?
1: I really appreciate that. Thank you, Ron.
0: You're very welcome, Terry. You be well and have a good rest of the weekend. Take good care.
1: You too.
0: Yes, sir. You know, everybody wants to get into the act. That's okay. Tom will get your information. I want to respond to this email. This comes to us from John. Hey, Ron, I've got a 2013 Nissan Sentra. I've got throttle body problems. I can't get the throttle sensors to line up with the computer on the car. I replaced the throttle body with a new one. It didn't work. I went through a series of tests and resets that haven't been able to work. I've had my mechanic work on it. We put a used throttle body on from a junkyard. I'm still having the same results. I replaced the mass airflow sensor. I've replaced several other components, and nothing's working. Do you have any advice? I'll tell you what, John. The older Nissans were fussy, to say the least, right? They were kind of critical how you approached it. And one of the steps that you may or may not see anywhere but factory service information was you had to, the engine had to be at running temperature. It had to be warmed up, but it has to be under a certain RPM, which if you're trying to relearn the throttle body, how do you get it under that RPM if the throttle is stuck high? It's kind of like stupidity on the part of Nissan. One of the things we used to do would be to disable an ignition coil or pull a spark plug wire. And by doing that at warm operating temperature, we will find that the engine RPM will typically drop under 700 RPM, where 700 RPM was the magic number. I would tell you to look at factory information, see what the minimum idle RPM number is, and make sure that you're hitting that. Maybe you already are, but that's the first thought that comes to mind. That is the most common mistake, that idle RPM is not met. And if idle RPM is not met, that vehicle will not go into learn mode and will not reset the throttle angle. So start there. If you need more, you know where to find me. 855-560-9900. I'm Ron Ananian, the Car Doctor. I'll be back right after this.

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0: Welcome back. Ron Amini, the car doctor, here at 855-560-9900. Donald in Louisiana, waiting there very patiently. How are you, Donald?
1: Oh, I'm fine.
0: Oh, what's going on, kiddo?
1: Hey, I got a 2015 Chrysler 300, and it's plagued with cruise control problems.
0: Only cruise control problems? I had to get that in there. I'm sorry.
1: Yeah, it's been a great car other than that.
0: Yeah.
1: Just the cruise is just giving me the blues.
0: Have you owned it since new?
1: Yes.
0: You're aware of the recall?
1: No, sir, I'm not.
0: I hate hearing this. I want you to go out to NHTSA.gov and type in your serial number, the 17-digit VIN.
1: Okay.
0: There was a batch of these model year 14 to 18. There was about, I don't know, almost 900,000 cars that had problems with communication and required a PCM reprogram. There was a software glitch, yada, yada, yada. You know, I mean, I doubt it, but I just don't want to overlook it, all right, because I'm aware of the recall. It was NHTSA recall, if I recall correctly, 18 Victor 332, something like that. And there was another one that went alongside of it. So there was a couple of these. And I just want to be sure that you're not a victim of just a software update. Right. Now, if I remember right, the recall update, one of the recalls was for the cruise wouldn't disengage. It's kind of the opposite of what you've got going on. But they, you know, listen, I want to know what's good. I want to know if the software is updated. I want to know if it's got the correct software in the vehicle before I begin to diagnose it, if that makes sense. Right.
1: Yes, absolutely.
0: And it's easy enough to do. You just go out to NHTSA.gov.gov. And there'll be a recall tab, and, you know, you can do it for free. Mom always said free is good. And just type in your 17-digit VIN and see if there's any open recalls on your vehicle. And that'll tell you. That works with everything. That works with any car sold in the United States. So that's number one, right? Number two, on the assumption that that doesn't do it, and you're going to tell me every part under the sun's been changed, right?
1: Well, the dealer has changed the switches on the column. And the clock spring, and it's really doing strange. This has been going on since new, so it intermittently would work and drop out on the warranty, but now it won't even come on. So it may be a wiring issue. I have no idea anymore. The dealer pretty much throws his hands up now, you know.
0: Well, that's no excuse. Listen, if the car is broken, here's the challenge, right? Because I could sit here and we could talk in the next 2 minutes about fuses, wiring, switches, connections, procedure. If you give me a broken car and I can't fix it, I'm going to retire. All right? I mean, it's just that simple. What am I doing? You know, why am I doing this? There's got to be a reason. If that car is broken, I'd be excited. First thing I want to do is let's go through the obvious. The car doesn't work. Can we plug in a scan tool? Because I absolutely guarantee you a 2015 model vehicle will have scan tool input for cruise control. Does the scan tool see the cruise turn on? Does the scan tool see the brake switch? Does the scan tool see me play with the buttons? Does everything go up and down? I mean, basics, man. What if this was a loose fuse in the fuse box? Wouldn't the dealer feel pretty stupid?
1: Well, I've spoken to him about all these things, and you know, I asked him about, you know, the function test, and he says, oh, well, it won't even come on, so I can't do a function test. So, I mean, I'm not sure where to go.
0: You need to go to another dealer because it's going to be, you know, in my mind, if this has been going on since warranty, it's going to be under warranty because your argument to Chrysler is it didn't work right since day one, and you've got documentation, you've got service history on this as they've attempted to repair it?
1: Yes.
0: Then, you know, there's your argument, right? Sometimes you got to say to people, you know that joke about the guy shows up at the hotel and he says, we're all full up. And the guy says, well, if the president was coming, would you have a room for him? And the clerk says, yes. Well, he's not coming. I'll take his room. You know, sometimes you got to say to people, if it was your mother's car, would you fix it? Yeah, because you can't say no to mom, right? It's just so ridiculous. So start on that road. Donald, listen, I'll tell you what. Stay on the line. Let Tom get your information. We're going to kick off next week's 4th of July bash. We're going to give you our first 250th anniversary America Car Doctor t-shirt. They're on the website, but we're going to send one out to you, special edition. And just give Tom your information and size, and we'll get that out to you at the end of today's show. And you wear it in good health, my friend. Wear it when you go into the Chrysler dealer. Let them know you're not playing, you know, games here. We're here for the real deal. So you want your cruise control fixed. All right?
1: All right, man. Appreciate it. Thank you.
0: You're very welcome, Donald. You be well. 855-560-9900. Ron and Annie and the Car Doctor. I'll be back right after this.

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0: Hey, look at this. We're back. Oh, we're going in a little bit, though, so don't get too excited. Just, you know, in the world of insanity, U.S. proposes to drop brake pedal requirements for self-driving vehicles. Research Kathy sent this to me because she's hard at work. She's always on the job. National Highway Traffic Safety Administration proposed on Thursday to end a government requirement for manual brake pedals in self-driving vehicles. Now, there's got to be some insanity here that if it's a self-driving vehicle and nobody's ever going to sit in it, why do we put a brake pedal in it in the first place? So my question becomes, I'd like to see the inside of this car. A, is there a seat for a driver not to sit in? And B, is there a steering wheel for them to not hang on to? So, and then C, my last question or comment would be, if a self-driving car became a runaway, how would you stop it? Is there a button you push? Is there a plug you pull? I'd have to know more about it, but I just thought it was kind of humorous that we're going to drop brake pedals out of self-driving vehicles. So if you're sitting in the back, there'll be no way for you to do a manual override and stop the car. I won't be sitting in one anytime soon. I can guarantee you that, because that just makes no sense to me. I want to point out next week's show also, besides doing our t-shirt giveaway both hours, Quinn Trimmer will be joining us, Trimmer Motorsports. He was the young man. He's doing racing down there, Wall Township, in the Sportsman's Modified. We're going to be talking to Quinn. He's going to give us an update on where he stands in the season. My spies tell me I think he's hovering around second place now in the group standing, so he's zooming up the ladder. And I'm sure he'll have some great stories to tell us about pounding around the track. We're going to be looking forward to that. And also the fact that next weekend, besides doing t-shirt giveaways and all that, we're going to be here for you guys to answer live questions, whatever you've got going on, because that's what we want to do. It was an exciting week in the shop this week. I can only imagine what's coming next week as we try to get out on time for, you know, the weekend and, being ready for the holidays. So, we can all look forward to that. It's been an absolute pleasure to be here for you this weekend. I hope you got something out of it. I tried to, express myself as clearly as I could. I tried to keep Tom off the air as much as I could, which made it a better show. But as always, I wouldn't be able to do this without him, because he is my right arm. And, it's funny. We talk midweek. You alive? Yeah, good. Keep going. And I'll catch you on the weekend, because that's the way Tom and I express our love. Till the next time, I'm Ron Anani and the Car Doctor. The mechanics aren't expensive. They're priceless.
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6: Four people are dead in Kentucky, officials say, amid a weekend of severe rain and flash flooding. Governor Andy Beshear has put the whole state under a state of emergency, and evacuation orders were issued yesterday for parts of Bullitt County, where a dam could possibly fail. Some positive movement on the wildfires in Utah, with fire officials now saying they've made enough progress on the Iron Fire that they can start tackling some of the other blazes raging in that state. Brad Mielek is the operations section chief for one of the crews battling that blaze.
7: Over the next shift or so, we'll be starting to pare down a lot of resources on the Iron Fire and shift them down to the Cherry Fire.
6: Meanwhile, the Cottonwood Fire has now burnt through over 90,000 acres and remains 0% contained. The U.S. and Iran traded more fire overnight, with both Kuwait and Bahrain condemning the latest strikes from Iran, retaliation for earlier U.S. strikes. This is ABC News.
4: From the LI News Radio Weather Center, today's going to be partly sunny with a high of 82. It'll be partly cloudy tonight, low 64. Plenty of sunshine Monday and Tuesday with highs each day again, 82. Then it turns hot Wednesday. We'll have plenty of sunshine, the high temperature 96. Thursday, sunny, even hotter, high 100. Another sunny, very hot day on Friday with a high of 100 degrees. From the LI News Radio Weather Center, I'm meteorologist Jim Rinaldi.
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17: 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I'm Eric G. Thanks for joining us today. We have got an episode for you guys today that is, we have been talking about for a while, and I've wanted to do it, and we finally have done it. We've got Titus and Kelly from Treadline Hardwood out there. They are my neighbors, and they got to come on the show because I believe what these guys are doing. And you know something? We haven't really dove into hardwood flooring and flooring like that like we should have in the past. So this episode is for you. Guys, welcome to Around the House.
18: Hi.
19: Thank you.
17: Well, we're going to have a fun discussion today because I tell you what, flooring is one of those things that I think is very rightfully so intimidating for many homeowners out there. And it is something that sounds so easy, but to do it can be so difficult, or you got to be really skilled to do it, especially when it comes down to refinishing and things like that. I have seen so many contractor disasters, let alone homeowner disasters, of running down to the big orange store and grabbing the most aggressive sander and taking half the floor off with it. What do you guys see out there?
18: I mean, we see a lot of that. And I guess generally speaking, it is a little bit more difficult than people realize when they start. And I would say the biggest thing is just what a lot of people don't realize is the devil's in the details when it comes to hardwood floors. I think anyone can go pick up a sander from Home Depot and bring it into their house. But when it comes to all the handwork and all the minor things around the edges and things like that, that's really where professionals shine opposed to a homeowner.
17: No question. And I tell you what, I have seen so many horrific sanding jobs out there where it looks like you walk in a room and I'm like, this has more waves than the Pacific Ocean does in it, because obviously things were not done correctly.
19: Oh, yeah. I can second and third and fourth that. I do inspections on wood floors all the time, and people don't realize how much technicality is required to sand a floor properly. And it can get out of hand very quickly.
17: And it's all depending on the finish. I mean, Kelly, you're a little bit different in this, where Titus is really Treadline hardwood all the way through on that. That's what you guys do, but you're also one of the national experts, as far as what I could say about you, for flooring altogether. So you do a lot with Treadline. And then of course you've got a whole bunch you do outside of that.
19: Yeah. I'm an inspector with the National Wood Flooring Association. So I go around when something does go wrong with the hardwood floor, and I inspect it on site, talk to all the people involved, find out kind of the hows, whys, becauses of the failures. And professionals can fail too. So it's not just homeowners. So that also speaks to how difficult it can be to get your floor right. So yeah, now I see a lot of things that go wrong and try to help when I can, especially on the Treadline side, prevent those things from happening. So,
17: but it's so crazy. People go out, buy that home, and maybe it was built in the 70s, 80s, or 90s, or even early 2000s, and who knows what finishes on there. And half the time it's some like weird white pickled oak or white oak or something that looks kind of a milky white or even a pink. And they think, oh, great weekend project, I'm going to fix that. And it's so far from the truth.
18: Yeah, definitely. And then it gets so much deeper than just the sanding portion. We haven't even really touched down on finishes yet, as far as what finishes to choose, the application process, and then all the different chemical makeups between all of them to make sure that they play nicely together. And I've definitely seen my own horror stories of people calling me, having me come in and fix what they've done. And the kind of things people come up with is pretty crazy.
17: Well, I think that one of the big problems that I see out there is that there's so many different finishes depending, right, on the age of the product that's down there. It could be waxed from the 50s. It could be an aluminum oxide that was pre-finished. And all those are way different preps just to get a finish on it, right?
18: Oh, yeah. For example, some of the wax floors, things like that, you need different chemicals to strip them off. They'll clog your sandpaper, things like that. Aluminum oxide is its own animal in the sense that aluminum oxide is a type of sandpaper. So you find yourself sanding sandpaper with sandpaper. And even for us as the pros, depending on the size of the project, it takes twice the time for us to get through that. And then you have just like your water base and your Swedish finishes. I don't know if you know about those, Eric.
17: Yeah.
18: They don't like to play nice either. So if you don't sand them all the way off, they won't mix when you put the new stuff back down. So it gets pretty deep.
17: Well, especially it's like basic 101. You're trying to mix water and oil.
18: Yep.
17: They don't go well together that way. So I get that. You've got waxes out there, which if you got any wax on it, you put something that's a water-based finish on it, it's just going to fisheye and create a mess. If it even cures, I bet.
18: Yeah, go ahead.
19: I was guessing there's also situations where, you know, some of those older floors where you've got waxes and different things that have soaked so deeply into the pores of the wood, when the floor is sanded, that doesn't always come out completely. And sometimes the sanding, because of the heat and stuff, will actually reactivate it and come up to the top. And then it reacts with the finish. Right. So you can have some issues when it comes to that type of stuff too, that you'd never know that any of that was even in the floor when you go to sand it.
17: Yeah. That's those rookie mistakes that we see out there. And I think to me, my favorite floor is a hardwood floor. I like I've seen enough issues with, there's a lot of people, oh, just put the pre-finished stuff down. I get it. But to me, as a homeowner and as somebody doing the project myself, you're just not going to get the same look when you put a pre-finished product down. What's your guys' take on that? I'm not the biggest fan of it personally.
18: Well, I mean, I guess it kind of depends, right? Because when it comes to pre-finish, there's tons of different levels, right? You have your solid pre-finish, which is going to be your real wood. And I guess in my mind, that's real wood. And you could refinish it just as many times as your sand and finish on site floor, right? And then you go into some of the engineered products, and some of those last just as long as the sand and finish on site, right? Because there's only so much that you can sand out of them before they're trash, no matter what. And then from there, you have the engineered, which is the cheaper stuff. Obviously, it's wood, but it's not quite a complete substitute. And so I guess from my opinion, as long as you're educating yourself properly and picking what works best for you and what you got, I've got no problem with it.
17: Nice. Yeah. To me, I've always had dogs and pets and things like that. To me, I love that finish over the top. And I know it's not foolproof, but I sure love the sand and finish in place, because to me, it just gives it a smoother look. I don't have little micro bevels or something to catch dirt in and all that other stuff. But that's my take on it. And I know other people like that look, and I have no problem with it. It's a personal opinion. But to me, I sure like the look of just a well done finished floor that was done on site.
19: I think something to note about that is the finishes that they put on site, the pre-finish, right? They're done at a factory, are very different than what we put on site. So for example, what is put on site is typically something that has a little bit more stretch in it, right? Like a urethane type base of some kind, whether it's a water base or something like that. What they put on at factories it's typically more of an aluminum oxide type finish, which has, it's a harder, more, I guess you could call brittle finish versus kind of the stretchy finish. And so they wear it very differently. So a site finish floor, typically you'll get scratches, dents, dings, that kind of stuff. But a lot of times the finish is a little more stretchy, so you don't see it in the same way. You almost see like dents a little bit faster, especially when it comes to like pets and different things like that. Where the aluminum oxide, because of that brittle, that oxide is actually a crystalline structure. And when it scratches white. so you see it more presently. It may be a harder finish on like a scratch resistant test, but you see that scratch much more apparently on the floor. So some people think, oh, this finish isn't wearing well, it's not holding up or something like that. It's doing what it's supposed to be doing. You just see it in a different way. And a lot of people don't realize that until they're living on the floor.
16: 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Around the House will be right back with more from Treadline as we talk about the secrets of flooring.

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8: Welcome back to the Around the House Show. Eric G. has been chatting with Portland, Oregon's Treadline Construction and have been discussing flooring for your home. 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
9: And the other issue is how do you fix that? You've got on a pre-finished floor, man, you're very limited on what you can do with that.
10: Yeah, pre-finished floors, there's a couple issues. Number one, you're typically dealing with products that are warranted by the manufacturer for a certain number of years. And if you start to mess with it, you lose your warranty. The other factor is if you're going to fix it, generally speaking, it's hard to do individual boards unless you have leftover stock, right? If you bought extra when you first put the floor in, which a lot of people don't even think about. But yeah, if you don't have extra boards and you go to try to replace a couple of them, that floor may not exist anymore. Or you're dealing with old versus new, right? A floor that's been down and you've worn on it, it's been exposed to UV, oxidation, wear and tear, all of that. It's going to be a different color, different sheen, all of these different factors. You bring a brand new board and put it in the middle of your floor, it's going to look kind of crappy. Those are things to think about.
9: Well, that brings up a good point. Wood species is a huge deal because I love a black walnut 8-inch wide plank floor, but if I've got windows, that's now an issue. I've seen some stuff where it's a view home and they've got a pool and it's reflecting off a couple surfaces and all of a sudden that stuff looks like driftwood in 2 years because all the UV is just destroying it.
2: Yeah. I mean, so there's definitely differences between some of your species and your photosensitivity, right? And then on top of that, just the hardness level, depending on what people are planning on doing with their wood floors, you might want to think about how hard it is if you have kids or pets or something like that. For example, like Brazilian cherry is pretty common over here in the Pacific Northwest. We see it in a lot of the houses built in the early 2000s. Very, very hard. Comes out of the Amazon rainforest. But very photosensitive. So within about

0: 20 years ago in Seattle that they ran into some issues and they had the painters had came in and taped off the floor. And there was a lot of sun coming in off the Puget Sound reflecting in there. And they pulled it up and there were tape marks everywhere. And they just had to wait it out, which was not their answer they wanted to hear, but there was not really another way to deal with it.
1: No.
0: Yeah. It was on the cabinets. So it had cherry cabinets. It was on the floor. It was just one of those things where it was just a, all right, guys. I mean, the contractors were in there trying to take the, put halogen lights and taking the UV filters off, trying to get stuff to equal out, but it was a nightmare. And sometimes that tape can cause a headache with something that's really, really sensitive like that.
1: Exactly.
2: Well, it's important to note that all floors, all wood species are sensitive in some form or fashion to light and, again, oxidation, wear and tear, all of that. They will change color over time. There are just certain species that are more prone to that than others, right? So typically most people here in the Northwest have like an oak floor, red oak, white oak, something like that. There are the popular exotics, Brazilian cherry, walnuts, things like that. But there are species that are more photosensitive than others. So if that's something that somebody would be concerned about, and if you're very sensitive and you can't stand having those lines or issues show up, then you should stay away from those species that are more photosensitive for sure.
0: Well, in the 90s and 2000s, we saw hard rock maple going in places and things like that. And boy, that stuff can yellow and look not what you hope it looked for. And pretty quickly, depending on the finish and, again, how much UV control is coming into that place, it seems.
2: Absolutely. There are ways that you can kind of minimize some of that, too. There are some additives that you can put into some of the finishes nowadays that are like UV filters. They act as almost like a sunscreen that'll slow down that process. I usually will recommend those if people do have photosensitive woods like maple or Brazilian cherry or walnut. And then also you can manipulate with color, so stain color, right? So you can utilize a stain color, which will also kind of act as like a sunscreen for your wood, and it will slow down that color change process. Again, it will absolutely still change over time. You just may not be able to see it with the naked eye kind of a thing. So that's another way that you can kind of address some of those issues.
0: That's cool. I like that. Now, there's so many a lot of changes I'm seeing out there when it comes to hardwoods. I'm seeing companies now starting to advertise, and again, I don't know the answer to this, but I'm hearing companies actually advertise, we've got waterproof hardwood floors. How do you do that? I scratch my head as a former contractor DIYer and go, all right, there's a cut in there someplace. How are you going to do that? It doesn't make sense to me, but is there actually a product out there that's kind of like that, at least?
1: Well, when people are talking about waterproof floors, they're likely talking about some of your plastic vinyl products, the click materials, things like that, I assume is what you're referring to. And when it comes to those, the product itself, yeah, it's waterproof. In essence, plastic. It's just a chunk of plastic, right? But there's so many other factors involved. Like, could I install it at the bottom of my swimming pool and it would probably be fine? Yeah. But on the other hand, it's not impermeable to water in the sense that if someone spills something or something like that, it will still seep between the gaps. And then the real problem that you're going to have is because it's like a solid layer of plastic, this moisture gets trapped underneath it and it'll end up rotting out your subfloor. We've seen that countless times, and it seems to be, we see it more now than we have ever, in the sense that these LVTs and SPCs, these plastic floors, have kind of taken the world by storm. And it's been a bit of a challenge for us people pushing real hardwood because it's real. And so we've started to see more and more of that start to appear. But I guess to answer your question, they are waterproof.
0: Yeah, there's a hardwood company up in Seattle. I forget what their name is, but they're actually trying to promote a waterproof solid hardwood. And they say it's in their finish. I'm like, man, there's no way I would put that in a bathroom and expect that to get not damaged just with kids or anything else. But that's me.
2: There are a couple products out there where they've used some sort of form or fashion to almost like impregnate the actual wood species itself with some sort of finish type material. They're pretty unique. They're not popular on the market, but there are a few out there. So it could be one of those products that they're utilizing that sort of technology. I've also seen some where instead of like a typical wood backing on a, like an engineered floor, they'll use a plastic backing. So

0: It's an actual piece of wood that's kind of been almost seated in a plastic form of the core, if you will. So some of those, they'll try to pass on as quote unquote real wood that's waterproof. And like Titus said, yeah, could you put it in your pool and it'd probably be fine. But there are other factors that may go into the fact that it's maybe not quite as waterproof, lifeproof, you know, mm-hmm. impenetrable. A lot of those tend to be a marketing gimmicks when it comes down to it. I mean, if you really look at the warranty information, a lot of times there's a lot of disclaimers. So just be careful what you're picking and make sure you understand the entire product is what I would say.
1: Yeah, there was one time, this was probably 25 years ago when bamboo first came on the market, and I went, I'm going to try this. Maybe 30 years ago. It was a long time ago. It was when it first showed up at Costco.
2: To find out more, head to AroundTheHouseOnline.com. Around the House will be right back with more from Treadline as we talk about the secrets of flooring.
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4: I'm Mike Dubusky. Four people are dead in Kentucky, officials say, amid a weekend of severe rain and flash flooding. Governor Andy Beshear has put the whole state under a state of emergency, and evacuation orders were issued yesterday for parts of Bullitt County, where a dam could possibly fail. Some positive movement on the wildfires in Utah, with fire officials now saying they've made enough progress on the Iron Fire that they can start tackling some of the other blazes raging in that state. Brad Mielek is the operations section chief for one of the crews battling that blaze.
5: Over the next shift or so, we'll be starting to pare down a lot of resources on the Iron Fire and shift them down to the Cherry Fire.
4: Meanwhile, the Cottonwood Fire has now burnt through over 90,000 acres and remains 0% contained. The U.S. and Iran traded more fire overnight, with both Kuwait and Bahrain condemning the latest strikes from Iran, retaliation for earlier U.S. strikes. This is ABC News.
6: Hey, I'm Stephanie O, personal injury attorney, founder of the law office of Stephanie G. Ovadia, the original mom of eight and host of the Stephanie O Entertainment Show. 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
2: Welcome back to the Around the House show. Eric G. has been chatting with Portland, Oregon's Treadline Construction and have been discussing flooring for your home. 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
1: And I went, oh, I'm going to do this on my entryway and see how it worked. I had it in there for maybe a month and a half. And I'm like, this is coming out. It could not handle. I was like, this is the most horrible product. It was just getting, I had kids, but it was just getting tore up so quickly. And boy, I'm happy I didn't do the whole house with it, but it was just fell apart so quickly. Once you got through the wear layer on it, it just came apart like it was grass. It was kind of, it is.
0: It is basically. It's a fast growing tree-ish grass, whatever you want to call it. And basically they just take the fibers, pull them all apart and then put them back together with a bunch of resins. And they're very sensitive to moisture. So a lot of people don't realize that. So in an entry where you've got people tracking in mud and rain and whatever all day, obviously it's not going to be a good fit. A lot of the bamboo products that are now out on the market, they still have a very high hardness, durability to them, but they're so linear in their look. Every scratch, dent, and ding you can see right away. And then again, they're pretty sensitive to moisture. So they could be a right fit for the right person in the right home. Everybody's got a little bit different lifestyle, a little bit different expectation of what they want their floor to do. So finding the right floor, whether it's the right species, the right color, the right texture, the right format, whether it's solid or engineered or anything like that. There's a lot of factors that go into picking the right floor, and not every floor is right for everybody.
1: Great point, Kelly. Great point. And one of the things too is you got to be very careful. You know where that's coming from, because I've seen some of the bamboo products come out with just, they keep it from turning black because they've dipped it in formaldehyde overseas, and you can have some other health issues with that if you're sensitive to that. It's something you got to be really careful with.
0: Sure. There's certainly products out there. You want a quality product when you're purchasing something. It's a pretty big investment for just about anybody. This is not a small investment. Even if you're going for a lower cost floor, it's still a pretty big investment and something that you should be able to live on for decades if it's the right floor. But if you're choosing something that's a little bit inferior quality, you don't know where it came from, there could be all kinds of different things that could affect the outcome of how you wear on it, whether it's off-gassing certain things. Definitely do your research and into the product and make sure you're getting something quality.
11: Yeah, I totally agree with Kelly. And I guess on top of that, bamboo is kind of its own special thing in the sense that it's been a big victim of greenwashing. There's a lot of manufacturers in China or wherever that'll send these over, and they're advertised as eco-friendly products. And people will choose them over traditional hardwood because they think that cutting down trees is bad. But what they don't realize is that these bamboo floors are being created in a factory, right? They're being impregnated with resins and formaldehydes and who knows what else. And then they're being coated with different coatings that sometimes aren't the best. And then they're being sent across the ocean. Most of your traditional oaks that we see over here are usually coming from northern United States, southern United States, whether it's a red or white or Canada. And all they're doing is they're getting cut down. And most of these mills or these loggers I lost my train of thought.
1: That's okay. Yeah. I mean, well, what you have is Titus, it's interesting because you've got a very clear path to market with that. They're cutting it down. It's going to the logging truck. It's going to the mill, everything else. Where I've seen videos of what was 15 years ago with some of the bamboo products where they get in there with a backhoe. They dig these big pits and fill it up with formaldehyde, and they're cutting the bamboo down, dipping that in before it goes out so it doesn't get to kill the mold, the mildew, and all that stuff on it. And then it goes out and gets made into flooring. And I'm like, yeah, that's a whole different path to market than what you see with a traditional hardwood. For me, pretty black and white. That's not green to me. It's way greener to be putting in a American hardwood there and get something that's fairly locally sourced.
11: Yeah. And I guess what I was going to say was to safe forestry practices are required by the U.S. at this point. If you're logging trees in the United States, you have to meet those certain regulations and have those plans in place. And there's just that China or wherever your bamboo is coming from, they're not practicing those sustainability practices when it comes to any of that. And obviously the journey from the forest to the mill to your front door with some of these traditional North American hardwoods is significantly better in a lot of ways.
1: Yeah. So out and finish, and maybe Kelly, this is a great question for you on this one. There's so many different finishes that I'm seeing out there in the marketplace. And first off, when I tell people, hey, I'm thinking about doing my floors, I always say the first place isn't to go to the home center. Go to a place, if you're going to DIY this, understand the different products, because you don't want to be getting the home center. You want to be actually working with people that actually know hardwood floors. What are the finishes that you're liking out there? And again, it's depending on the look, whether it's a matte finish oil-based or one of the new water-based finishes or urethanes out there. What are you seeing in the marketplace today that you like?
0: So there's a couple different factors. One of the bigger ones is going to be durability, right? So how long is it going to last? Because you don't want to be refinishing your floors faster than you want to, because again, another big investment, right? So durability is a huge factor, and every single type of finish has a little bit of different durability. One of the specialties that Treadline uses is what's called a Swedish finish. It's an acid-cured, solvent-based conversion varnish. Sounds really scary.
1: It's not. It's a good finish.
0: It's a very good finish. As far as durability goes, it is the most durable thing that can be applied to your floor on site today. Then the second most popular one is probably a water-based finish. So instead of that acid-cured, solvent-based, right, you've got a water-based type finish, right? These finishes are typically two component, right? So kind of like an epoxy, but not quite so brittle. But the durability between the two is night and day. So like a water-based finish, a typical refinish is going to be somewhere in the 5 to 7 year mark. A Swedish finish, you're typically going to get somewhere between 10 and 20 years, depending on your lifestyle. That may not be a factor. If you're a little grandma that never has anybody over and you wear socks, like a water-based finish would be more than sufficient for you. But you know, somebody's got 5 dogs and 5 kids and wears shoes all the time, they're going to want something a little more durable, right? They also have very different looks. So like a Swedish finish typically gives you a little bit more richer, deeper, more, I don't want to say amber because that's a bad word in today's market, but a little bit more of an oil type look to the finish, where a water-based finish has a typical like white, milky, sort of like a plasticky look to it, which may also be very popular, right? So a lot of the like Scandinavian looks and kind of the more modern, lighter looks, that water base might be a good finish for color. Color versus durability, those, which one's more important to you? And then there's also other finishes out there. One that I really like is, it's called a penetrating oil. It's not a film-based finish. So a film-based finish, like the Swedish and water-based that we're talking about, is a film that sits on top of your floor and you wear down on it over time. And then when that's worn off, you put more film on it. A penetrating oil is an oil that actually seeps into the pores of the wood, freezes inside those pores, and then hardens, and that's where your durability comes from. It actually raises the hardness level of the species of wood that you're putting it on. And those floors, when you're wearing on them, you can't see the scratches in the same way because there's no film that you're scratching on. So if you're kind of looking for something that's a more natural, like no sheen, like a very traditional European sort of look, a penetrating oil might be a great option for you. So there's a lot of different options out there. Those are just 3 of my favorite ones and the most popular ones that we see, especially here in the Northwest. But every single one has its own pros and cons. And I would certainly talk to a professional about what would be right for your home and your lifestyle, because everybody's got a little bit different factor that needs to be considered.
1: Yeah, that makes sense. And I'm sure, Titus, when you're out at the job site talking to people out there, there's 22 variables, right, that go into that decision-making process of what's going to be the right floor for you.
11: Oh, yeah. Yeah. And it's a lot like what Kelly said. If you have dogs and kids and things like that, then, and you live up more of the traditional American lifestyle, everybody's in and out, everybody's always doing things, right? Things like that. And you're looking to basically have your floors done and be done and very minimal maintenance. Typically, I push people in the direction of a Swedish finish, right? With the understanding that durability is the priority and maybe looks are second. When people are really trying to achieve that kind of European white oak look, which is really, really in right now, kind of that matte European white oak look, water base is usually the direction I push them if they're willing to give up that durability. And then these penetrating oils that Kelly mentioned, they're a little more DIY friendly.
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1: So true. I had an expert on here a few weeks ago that said that 81% of homes in the United States needed dehumidification. And I'm like, holy smokes. So if you're getting up in that 50, 60%, yeah, now everything's getting expanded. And then when we get into those months, whether it's in wherever you're at in the country where maybe you've got the air conditioning running and it's way dry, or the heat running and it's dry, yeah, that's just more problems of things moving around. The more stable you can keep it, the happier the whole house is.
0: Well, and the more happy you are as a person, if you can put a humidification system control in your own house, it's actually better for you to live in. It actually will change your energy bills. Your heating, your actual heating system and air conditioning system are more efficient. And then all of your wood products in your entire house. And it's not just the wood floor. It could be the wood casing around your windows and doors, trims, your cabinetry, all of that stuff is sensitive to that. A lot of times you don't pay attention to the little gaps and cracks that are everywhere, or whether they swell up or shrink down, but those are happening all the time throughout your entire structure.
1: Yeah, I saw an insurance claim probably 10 years ago, and in my background as a kitchen and bath designer, they had your typical 80s, 90s thermofoil cabinet. So it's the particle board with the vinyl wrapped around them that's shrink wrapped. I walked in and I have never seen woods just swell up like that. Well, come to find out it was a rental. and the people had in the basement had a pot shop going down there. So they were 80% humidity in this house and they were doing the basement. And I had never seen anything explode like that because the doors had fractures from where the vinyl had just tore apart because the particle board really had swelled up probably 30 or 40% just from the humidity. And I wish I would have taken better pictures back then because it just told such a story about humidity in the house of visually what happens if you don't control it.
11: Yeah. And I guess kind of the other side of it, a really dry floor, you'll have problems as well. We talk about all the extremes because they're the ones that are most catastrophic when it comes to high humidity levels or high levels of moisture. On the other hand, low humidity levels, you'll end up with very yappy floors. And then typically they'll get loose and you'll develop squeaks and pops and other issues. And I've seen it go both ways. I've seen installers install floors that are too wet and they dry out in the house and shrink up. And I'll get phone calls. Hey, my floor is really poppy. It's bouncing around. Things are doing stuff. It was nailed down. I don't know what happened. And it's just the floor just shrank down and it's too small.
1: Well, yeah, absolutely. And then that's a hard one to say, okay, what are you going to do to get it? Are you going to raise humidity in there slowly? What are you going to do so you don't overcompensate for that?
11: Yeah. And unfortunately, if the floor was just that wet and it shrank that much, there's really nothing you can do. You make your whole house
1: that makes
11: wet.
1: Sense. So I wanted to give a little public service announcement too for you DIYers and even contractors out there. If you're working in that old house and you see this black tar adhesive on the hardwood, slow your roll and do some testing. I have seen so many social media pictures out there of people, hey, I'm working on this and what's this gummy stuff? I'm just going to sand it. That can be an issue. So be careful of that asbestos mastic out there. It can be an issue, guys. So be careful out there when you're trying to take down or save that old 1920s floor that maybe somebody in 1955 said, I'm not finishing. I'm putting this vinyl down. And well, you could have a hot mess going on there and you could make it a lot worse if you don't handle it correctly. Titus, how do you guys deal with that stuff? Is that something where you just bring in the asbestos people, let them take care of it, then come in afterwards? Or what's the best way? I've seen it where it's almost cheaper to rip it out, unfortunately.
11: Yeah, so it's a little bit dependent. Unfortunately, with asbestos, you have to call the asbestos people and have them take care of it, even if they have to tear it out in the sense that we're not allowed to disturb it. Asbestos or lead paints, those need to be tested as well. After they're tested, obviously, we can do what we need to do. Even the gummy black tar mastic, even if it tests negative for asbestos, it's still quite a bit of work. Typically, we're actually using planers attached to our drum sanders, custom-made planers to shave all that off because you'll be there for weeks trying to get it off.
1: I had that at my brother's house where we had that same thing, and he had an old house in Yakima, Washington that was 1920s, and the second floor had a fir floor down, but they had went down to Linoleum City or whatever and threw something on it and had all that black on it. And that was a nightmare. Tested it. It was fine, which I thought was kind of rare. I was happy about that. But there was no easy way to get that stuff off without making a hot mess.
11: There's no easy way. Some things that we've done in the past is we've actually installed hardwood floors on top of their existing hardwood floors, which I know some people advocate against the layering, but when you have asbestos abatement, it can be a pretty costly fiasco when you have to deal with that. You are able to install wood floors on top of your existing wood floors. So you just run it perpendicular to your existing and you can add another layer.
1: There we go. We all saw what happened to, what was that? Was that Trader Joe's here in Portland? When somebody, I don't know if you saw that one, Titus, but Trader Joe's was having some work done and they went scraping away and sanding away on the tar mastic while the store was open. And that was shut down, I think, for 3 weeks by the contractor cleaning the store up. And I'm like, holy smokes, that had to have been an expensive mistake. Yeah, imagine what that insurance claim was for that contractor because that was ugly. But yeah, it was interesting news. When I saw it, I was just like, it was just a gut punch. I'm like, oh, someone who didn't know what they were supposed to be doing.
11: Yeah, or didn't know what to look for. The right people will look and go, that's probably asbestos. You should get it tested. I guess if you don't know.
1: Absolutely. You don't know if you don't know. And that's why bringing in the right professionals to look at the job can really be key. And Titus, what do you recommend for people out there? There's a lot of people out buying homes right now and they're walking around and they see that, boy, the hardwood could be cool, but it's the wrong color. If someone is going to reach out to you guys and say, when do you like to do that in the process? To me, it makes sense to, before you move in, to go have it done. So that way you can have it cured and ready to go and you don't have to be moving furniture around. But for those new home buyers out there looking for older homes that they want to refurbish, when do you recommend that to be done?
11: As far as the wood floors go?
1: Yeah, as far as wood floors, maybe it's got that 1970s white oak and Lake Oswego, let's say.
11: Yeah.
1: Do you recommend they go ahead and just do that right off the bat?
11: Oh, yeah. Yeah. I mean, so even us as professionals, we try to be pretty efficient about it. And it's still a pretty painstaking process. We've got HEPA filters and dustless sanding systems in place, but it's still not necessarily a nice place to be. And moving all your furniture out, everything you have, everything that's on the wood floor has got to come out. And then typically people have to be out of the house when we're actually doing the finish coats on the worst case. So I definitely recommend if you're purchasing a new home, and you're thinking about doing the hardwood, it's much better to bite the bullet and do it now before you move in and you'll be done. So.
1: Well, you're not spending the week out at the coast. You're doing something, going on vacation while it's done because you can't really be hanging around there.
11: Yeah. Yeah. People can be around, at least for the sanding portion. We've got the dustless part down to a science. The guys aren't wearing masks when they're sanding the floor anymore. But when it comes to these finish coats, I would say the majority of the finish that we put down is that Swedish finish that Kelly mentioned earlier. It's some pretty stinky stuff. The stuff, the fumes in the air are pretty substantial. We're wearing full face respirators. Our noses are burning. Our eyes are burning. It's nasty stuff, but it cures pretty quickly. So usually people got to be out of the house for 2 nights is what we tell them. And usually they'll go off to the coast or wherever that is for those 2 days. And they can usually be back in the house as soon as that next day after we put that final coat down. Because it's a conversion varnish, kind of like an epoxy, it cures very, very, very quickly. And so if you can avoid doing it while living there, or you have the opportunity to do it before you move in, that's the time to do it for sure.
1: Amen. All right, guys, we're running out of time. It goes so quick. What is the best way if someone's out there going, man, I'm in the Portland area and holy smokes, I got to get Treadline out to my house. How do they find you guys?
11: The best place to find us is probably on Google. If you Google Treadline Hardwood, comes right up. We actually got to just finish building our new website. So there's tons of good information, educational information on there about what things to expect, what to look for, just good resource. Or you can reach out to us at 503-855-30 and get a hold of the office and likely you'll talk to me.
1: There we go. There we go. So Kelly, you still out there doing stuff, looking if people want to have you come in as an expert and go, oh my gosh, I got a mess. How do I fix this? How do people find you? Nice guys. Thanks for taking the time today. And you guys out there in the Portland area and nationally across, there's always going to be somebody good in your area, whether you're down in Florida or New York or any one of our places out there. Find your local experts. In Portland, these are mine, but you're going to have some around there that really know what they're doing, what works great for your climate. So search out those people out there if you're looking to get your floors done. To Treadline, you guys always do beautiful work out there and appreciate you guys taking the time today.
11: Yeah, thank you. Thanks for having us.
1: All right, guys. I'm Eric G. You've been listening to Around the House.
17: Buying a home? Here's a number government bureaucrats don't like to talk about. Regulations now add $132,000 to the cost of the average new home. That's nearly 30%, and it impacts the entire housing market. Don't forget what property tax is based on. Almost a third of new home construction costs is blown on permits, zoning restrictions, impact fees, environmental reviews, landscaping mandates, and nonsensical bureaucratic delays. Endless layers of government requirements drive up land prices, delay construction, and make housing less affordable for hardworking families. Is there any wonder why fewer young people are settling down to raise a family? Thanks, local, state, and federal government bureaucrats. If we truly want affordable housing, we better start asking why government has become one of the most expensive parts of building a home. 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
4: ABC News, I'm Mike Dabusky. An update from Kentucky Governor Andy Beshear this afternoon, whose state has been hit by hard rain and flash flooding this weekend. The governor says some areas have recorded record rainfall, more than 7 or 8 inches. The death toll in those floods remains at 4. Firefighters in Utah are now battling several major wildfires. Officials say they're in a good place with the Iron Fire and can start redirecting some of the resources. Samantha Hall is with the USDA Forest Service talking about the town of Eureka.
22: The Iron Fire on the first initial attack was all by their volunteer fire department.
23: Wow.
22: And they are the reason that town is still there.
4: The Cottonwood Fire, meanwhile, has burned through over 90,000 acres and is 0% contained. Meanwhile, it's been 4 days since those devastating earthquakes in Venezuela, where the death toll now stands at 1,420. This is ABC News.
24: From the LI News Radio Weather Center, for tonight, partly cloudy skies with a low of 65. Tomorrow, a 40% chance of showers and a high of 77. Tomorrow night, showers likely with a low in the mid-60s. On Tuesday, showers throughout the day with a high of 80. Tuesday night, a 30% chance of showers and a low of 66 degrees. From the LI News Weather Center, I'm J.D. Allison.
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8: I'm Eric G. Thanks for joining us today. On this America 250 segment of Around the House, we're celebrating American manufacturing and innovation that's solving real problems for builders, remodelers, and homeowners. Today, we are joined by my friends Greg and Dom from Evolve Stone. Welcome to the Around the House show, guys.
20: Eric, thanks for having us.
23: Good morning.
8: Good morning. Great to see you guys. You guys have such a great American manufacturing story coming out of Winchester, Virginia. Let's start out talking about what you guys are doing that's so much different than everybody else.
9: So cutting right into it, Evolved Stone is the world's first ever artificial stone that installs directly through the face with a 16-gauge finish nail, which is revolutionizing how the construction industry views traditional masonry.
1: Greg, how did this start? What was the beginning of, wow, I'm going to make something completely different?
9: We're from the Mid-Atlantic. Dom and I, actually, I've known Dominic since the day he was born. And my father has a construction company in the Mid-Atlantic called Horizon Builders. So family-owned and operated 45 years, and it caters to the very high-end custom luxury residential market. But they were building a grotto for the over this pool, and we couldn't span the material. The natural stone couldn't span what we needed it to, so we had to go the artificial rock route. Found this company out of central Massachusetts that makes unbelievably realistic rock in the theming world. And we went up there and we were checking on it, checking on the project, and we're looking at it. And out of the corner of our eye, we see someone taking this stone, this composite stone, and they're nailing it into this wall. And at the time, they were replicating like this castle look. Forget the grotto. We're 100% on board with what's going on here. Ask the inventor of the material, hey, have you done this before? And he goes, yeah, there's a dozen of these installs all around central Massachusetts. You want to go see them? One thing led to another. We fell in love with the product and ended up taking everything over a couple years later.
1: And for people out there, it's interesting. People think of, okay, you're going to nail stone on the wall. This does not look like anything but stone. And I think that's the amazing part of this, is that when somebody comes up and touches and feels it, they're betting that's rock. And it still feels that way as well.
9: We found a way to essentially standardize randomness, which is something that the stone industry's had a hard time doing, right? It's always been that monotone looking color, and our process is just very different from that. And the technology is very different as well. So the construction industry, when you hear the word composite, your brain goes to, let's say, trim or decking. And we like to say that uses water bottle technology. Evolved Stone is uniquely different because it uses advanced composite technology, which is more in line with the boat and the marine industry. So uniquely different to be able to create this value proposition where you're using these advanced materials. But because of the labor savings of the product with how it installs, we're able to actually be very cost competitive, and in many cases, we're saving a good amount of money.
1: And I think it plays right into the shortage of trades out there, right? I'm out here on the West Coast. You don't find masons as easily as you would, for instance, maybe in the Northeast. There's just not as much of it out here. And I think having a product that is easily installed by a finish carpenter or a DIYer and everybody in between makes a lot of sense when you need to keep that project moving and have something that's going to be beautiful and withstand the test of time.
10: Yeah, your siding guy is pretty proficient at putting it up as well. And, you know, we're providing an alternative out in the field for siding guys to be able to put up and still get that stone look.
9: One thing that we love is, and we hear it from the trade schools all the time, so we want to build the trades, right? We're very much so in the construction industry. We want the trades to continue to grow. And one thing that we hear constantly about our product when it comes to the, let's say, the kids in high school or the vocational schools, that what the kids nowadays are look for, someone who's interested in the trades, they need to be able to grab a product that is going to give a level of instant satisfaction to a degree. Like, you don't want to sit there and wait months or years to be able to perfect your craft. If you can take someone and find them, make it easy to use. The young people coming out today are very brand loyal. And if we can have them bite early, it's fantastic. Everyone wins.
1: I will never forget, Dom, you and I standing on a stage in Florida, and you threw that piece of ledger across the stage at me, and I caught it like you were throwing a Nerf football, and the people in the audience going, how did that just happen?
10: That never gets old. I've done that. I've, like, when someone comes up and they're seeing it for the first time, that never gets old. The lightweight attribute of this is something that'll just blow your mind.
1: And lightweight, but strong. Good luck getting this stuff off easily, because when it's up there, this isn't like you're putting up a piece of plastic molding on the side of a wall. This is something, when it's nailed in, it's there.
10: Big time.
1: And that's cool, because how does it hold up in weather conditions? East Coast, you've got nor'easters and hurricanes, and we've get similar weather out here, just a little bit less moisture, but it's something that I think we should talk about because I think that, that durability is key on any product that looks just like the real thing.
10: Sure. Yeah, I could nerd out on that stuff all day. So the level of testing that we had to do to kind of get everybody on board and happy with a composite looking stone was insane. Just our ability to put it on the wall with finish fasteners, there was no available data for how that works. So you have to do the negative pressure test. You got to go in the hurricane tunnel essentially and try to pull this stuff off the wall. And what we found is your wall is going to, the shear panel is going to fly off the wall before the stone comes off the, off the shear panel. And we proved that I don't know how many different times. And you're looking about 400 pounds a square foot of withdrawal resistance for that negative pressure.
9: And for us starting this business, one of the things that we underestimated was the importance of that holding power. And when it came time to test, it's called ASTM E330. I think that's burned into both of our brains because when we knew that test was going to happen, we said, if this for some reason needs glue, or something else besides those finish nails, the allure of this product is immediately gone. And then when it performed exceptionally well. And then to your point also about the weather and the durability, two things we'll call out. One, we also have a commercial playground company that makes climbing boulders and climbing trees and stuff like that. And we say if it's durable enough for kids to climb on all day, it's certainly durable enough to be an ornamental cladding on the side of your house. And then another big thing that we call out about the product is it's moisture impermeable. And so when we as builders look at what is the most damaging function in the built world, it's water, 75% of what's causing those problems. So to have a material that's moisture impermeable is impressive because you think about it, we spend all this time creating systems and water management to keep that water out. And then we turn around in many cases and we stick claddings directly up against that that absorb water, and Evolve is just very much so different there.
1: Let's talk about the applications, guys, too, because you can use this inside, outside. I put it in my outdoor kitchen, which seems crazy, putting a literally bright white stone around an outdoor kitchen that's going to get everything dripped on it from grease to oils to everything else, and it just wiped up clean and was never an issue. You can use this just about anywhere, can't you?
10: An easy starter project, if you have a contractor who's interested in it, we'll get him going on like a fireplace for his own house. Like, I can't tell you how many times contractors are like, I'd like to use this on my own outdoor kitchen or on my own fireplace. And that's like the gateway drug of Evolve Stone, I would call it. And then you get them going on some siding projects and they get really happy with it there. So side columns are really big. It's a great way to ornamentally pull the house together when you got some stone on a water table, then a column, and then maybe inside you got a fireplace or an accent wall or just something you're trying to dress up. Split level homes have that stairwell and people have done accent walls in there and all kinds of things to really just bring beauty to a job by bringing stone to the inside or the outside.
1: Yeah, and that really solves so many issues for design wise because I tell you what, there is nothing like having to bring another trade on the job site, whether you're doing it as a homeowner or you're an architect that's specking out a project. I think it's a really great thing.
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0: Suffolk County Executive Ed Romaine, Town of Brookhaven Supervisor Dan Panico, and our sister station, My Country 96.1, bring you the largest America 250 celebration in Suffolk County, Friday, July 3rd, Freedom Fest at the Catholic Health Amphitheater at Bald Hill, starring country superstar Brett Young. 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
1: Everything's engineered in the box, right? And we've got great little videos, the QR code on the box, of just an overhead of a guy just kind of clicking the stones together randomly. And like Greg said earlier, we can't actually make the same stone twice, whether that's color or impression or whatever the case may be. We've perfected randomization, so you won't see it. In the panelized world, sometimes you're going to see repeats. And then in ours, it's almost a free for all. You get to pick where you want to start, whether that's nice and level at the bottom of the windows or somewhere that's level on the job. You can scatter up and down there because there's no weight to the stone. So you're not really concerned with, I got to start at the bottom and work my way up. Always work somewhere comfortable where you can kind of get into a groove and don't have to put the nail gun down.
2: Nice. And the stuff holds up so well. The secret of this seems to be all of the substrate behind it to make sure that you've got that waterproof, just like any other outside cladding project.
3: That goes back to our roots as builders and the passion for building science. We took a different approach, a systematic approach where we're going to tell you the right way to install this. And the process is very simple and it's geared to the US market as well. So you're going to have your 7/16 OSB or plywood followed by your type 1 or type 2 WRB. And then the key to the entire system, the building science behind it, is that 3/16 inch rain screen. And that is your continuous drainage drying gap. So if and when water does get back there, it has one, a clear path to get out, and two, the ability to dry. And this is really honestly just a cheap insurance policy. Rain screen behind everything. Stucco, brick, stone, vinyl, fiber cement. It's a great product.
2: It's the best safety out there because you see what happens as we go by apartment complexes and stuff that you see out there. Those commercial buildings that weren't built with that 7 or 8 years later, they're up there ripping the siding and the decks off of it, trying to fix where water got where it wasn't supposed to. And doing that, I think it also works well with your product because you've got an uneven back a little bit. So it does take up a little of that and makes it even a stronger install, I think.
1: Or people will say, hey, I've got a 4 foot overhang. Well, do you get wind? Because if you leave your boots out on the porch and they get wet when it's windy, then you're going to have, we got to fight moisture here.
2: One of the things that I think is the easiest with your product too, using it myself, is just the basic cutting of it. You're not getting a stone saw. You can use your favorite chop saw with a great vacuum, it seems, and it'll get the job done.
1: Yeah, no specialty tools there. I've had so many instances where guys are just so curious about, oh, what kind of blade are you using? And just the blade that kind of comes on the saw is great. And I do plenty of fireplace demos and things like that. So I'm working on the interior. I just hook up a little vacuum. There's not much dust. You barely have to sweep up at the end of the day.
3: The product is color all the way throughout. So when you do cut it, you're not dealing.

0: do anything. If you do have an exposed cut edge, or say I make a mitered corner and I've got a beveled edge, I might decide to burnish that edge a little bit with maybe some sandpaper or the screwdriver or something along those lines. And I can touch it with a little bit of Thompson's Clear Water Seal, and it just brings that patina forward and makes it look like $1 million.
1: Wow. And being that it's not stony enough to worry about the water and sealing and all those kind of things as well. And that just makes it for a more consistent color all the way around. So what got you guys into building this product here in the United States? I know it's one thing to be growing, but so many companies out there will get to the point where they go, all right, we're cranking now. And then they build it overseas. And you guys have kept that right here in the United States. And I love that.
2: Yeah, it's important for us to the quality of it, to control every aspect of it, the domestically sourced materials, and just how we've been able to take things from almost out of the ground to a finished product has really allowed us to do things that other people couldn't. Like, let's say when the tariffs hit, a lot of people were concerned and struggling and how that was going to happen. And that literally had no effect on Evolve just because of how it manufactures things. It allows us to do things that others can't. During COVID, a lot of people were on allocations, right? They just couldn't get it. We grew hundreds of percent in 2022. So that's a big mover for us. We very much so take that very seriously.
1: Yeah, and with fuel prices out there being high, that's just one less thing you have to worry about trying to get it into the United States, because those surcharges I'm seeing out there in our industry today are pretty substantial.
2: And for the cementitious counterparts in the artificial, so the manufactured stone veneer guys, weight's a big driver of cost, and Evolve with how it ships and how light it is, that really isn't an issue. So for example, I could go ahead and ship you right around 20,000 square feet of stone from East Coast to West Coast for pennies on the dollar, where if another traditional MSV company tried doing that, it would just kill the economics of it.
1: Yeah, now you're talking semi-trucks of material almost, and that stuff adds up very quickly.
2: Very quickly.
1: Man, so what's next for Evolve Stone? You guys keep coming out, it seems like, every year, new colors, new patterns, new stuff. I like the continued innovation that you have with the latest styles. You have anything that you can share with us today?
2: This is one of many applications that we can make out of the material. So down the road, something we're working on right now is a system where our product will hold true to nailing, but it will work over top of CMU or masonry backings. So we can't lead too much into that right now, but anything that you can think of that would be an exterior, whether it's siding or brick, other different types of systems, it's all fair game.
1: That's exciting, because that's really going to be big in some of these southern markets where, like Florida, for instance, where those CMU concrete block homes are so prevalent.
2: Over the years, we've learned, and where's the product being used? And with any product, where's a pinch point? Where's a shortfalling of it? And not being able to, obviously, to nail this over concrete, even though we've had many people try, come back and go, product, it worked great when I nailed it over a piece of plywood in my garage, and now I can't get it to go in the wall. And you're just wondering what's going on. And you find out someone's trying to nail it into the brick. And we have solutions. We have solutions for how that works now. In reality, how do we make that easier? How do we make that simpler? And that's kind of what we've done with this product from the very beginning.
1: So guys, where do you find your products out there? If you're listening to the show right now going, oh my gosh, this sounds awesome. It looks beautiful. Where do I find it?
0: Just do a search on our website, evolvestone.com. 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
2: Yeah, we've fantastic dealer network, national distribution. You're going to find it quickly. And I will say, a lot of times, seeing is believing, and you might need to see those little samples. And what we did, Eric, was we created a promo code. So around the house, or ATH26. 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You'll get some free samples sent to your house. Try it. Cut it. It cuts like a soft wood. I'd say like pine or balsa. And once that saw goes through it, and you can find that you can manipulate or burnish that edge, and you get your nail gun right and set, it just helps people become comfortable. So go get some samples. We also have some pretty cool Evolve Stone themed America 250 shirts, some 4th of July themed.
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1: I'm Mike Dubusky. An update from Kentucky Governor Andy Beshear this afternoon, whose state has been hit by hard rain and flash flooding this weekend. The governor says some areas have recorded record rainfall, more than 7 or 8 inches. The death toll in those floods remains at 4. Firefighters in Utah are now battling several major wildfires. Officials say they're in a good place with the Iron Fire and can start redirecting some of the resources. Samantha Hall is with the USDA Forest Service talking about the town of Eureka.
2: The Iron Fire on the first initial attack was all by their volunteer fire department.
3: Wow.
2: And they are the reason that town is still there.
1: The Cottonwood Fire, meanwhile, has burned through over 90,000 acres and is 0% contained. Meanwhile, it's been 4 days since those devastating earthquakes in Venezuela, where the death toll now stands at 1,420. This is ABC News.
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10: 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I'm Eric G. Let's get back and wrap up with our friends with Evolve Stone and our America 250 campaign, where we're celebrating companies like them that are making things here in the USA. And then we'll dive into our solid top 10 tips for getting your home ready for 4th of July weekend.
11: Put that code in, ATH26. You'll get some free samples sent to your house. Try it. Cut it. It cuts like a soft wood. I'd say like pine or balsa. And once that saw goes through it, and you can find that you can manipulate or varnish that edge and you get your nail gun right and set. It just helps people become comfortable. So go get some samples. We also have some pretty cool Valvestone themed America 250 shirts, some 4th of July themed. So we're going to be handing those out as well. I think it's the first 100 people that put in that code will get these pretty darn cool limited edition shirts.
10: And everyone out there, whether you're that finished carpenter, home builder, architect, or DIY, grab some samples, take a look. You want to see how this is going to look. It's one thing to go on a website and say, oh, that's kind of cool. You need to touch and feel the stuff to play around with it. And like you said, Greg, put it on the saw. See how it cuts like butter with a decent blade.
11: Yeah.
10: And I've got some blades that have some good use out of them, and you can throw it up on it, and it still cuts clean. And I think that's some of the brilliance of the product.
11: Yeah. Absolutely.
10: All right, guys. Is there anything that I missed talking about our America 250 program and celebrating people like you guys at Valvestone?
3: I could hang out with you for hours and catch up.
11: Hey, we really appreciate the time and the support and what you're doing for American manufacturers here. Bringing light to them is much appreciated. It can be a tricky world out there, and all the support we can get is fantastic. So thank you.
3: Thank you so much, Eric.
10: Thanks, guys. All right, everybody. Valvestone, check them out. Head over there. Look at the samples. Order some and hurry up and get that t-shirt. I'm Eric G. For my friends of Valvestone, you've been listening to Around the House. Speaking of that, we are coming up to 4th of July weekend, Independence Day. America 250. We are out there. We are having fun. And you know something? This is going to be the year of backyard barbecues, having fun, fireworks where they're legal, and everything else out there. So I thought, guys, let's talk today about what do we need to do to get ready for 4th of July weekend. So my first on the list is a big one. Fire safety first. Create that defensible space around your home and barbecue. Remove the dry leaves, debris, overhanging branches, and anything flammable within 10 to 30 feet of the house or fire features. Have a hose, fire extinguisher, and water bucket ready. For fireworks, designate a safe launch area away from structures and never leave them unattended. And of course, always check to see what local burn bans, restrictions, sanctions, and of course fines if you do it wrong, because there's a lot of places out there you can't do fireworks anymore. Now here's the thing. The one thing that always gets forgotten, it seems, are those gutters. And if you're in a dry area, like here in the Pacific Northwest, we might not get rain for weeks on end, and we'll have all those pine needles, leaves, everything that's in the gutters jammed up solid from the last windstorm we had. And that is just like kindling, ready to take off and create a fire. So make sure that you clean all the gutters out. And if you're not safe doing it, you don't feel safe getting up on the roof and doing it yourself, hire somebody to come over. There's so many different roof and gutter cleaning people out there. And with fireworks, it's really important, because all it takes is some neighborhood kid with a bottle rocket or a Roman candle out on the sidewalk, and who knows what could happen to your place. So let's make sure that we get the fire safety down right off the bat so we're good to go. Now here's the one. If you're cooking, time to prep your barbecue and outdoor kitchen. So days before, and preferably at least one cooking before, time to get that grill cleaned thoroughly. Burn off the residue, scrape the grates, empty the grease trap. One little tip that I've got for all of you, you know, propane barbecue people out there. So if you've got that propane grill, one thing you can do is there's usually that bottom tray that drains into a grease bucket, pan, cup, something. What I do is when I take it out and clean it, I wrap that in aluminum foil. The heavier duty, the better. Then the next time that you have to clean it, you can just get it dialed in and cleaned. You just tear it off, rewrap it, and you're good to go. It also gives a little bit of extra protection down there, and it's nice just to be able to clean that up that way. And you can really see, because when you look down there and you don't see the aluminum foil anymore, it kind of shows you that, hey, maybe it's time to get that thing cleaned up again. Now, what I say is never clean this right before your big barbecue. Do it at least one burn beforehand. So that way, if you've got any tastes, or sometimes you'll unseason things like the grate if you're cleaning up problems, or you've got that griddle that you're trying to do, that's a great way to do it. So just take your time, get it cleaned up well, and have it ready to go. Now, the other thing is clean underneath it. Take a look around. drips, all those things can put grease into bad areas, and you never want to have that where it's going to catch on fire. So make sure you got it dialed in. Make sure you got all those tools, accessories cleaned. Have your cleaned up work zone. Keep it safe. And if you're using an old school Weber barbecue, one of the charcoal ones, always make sure you know where you're placing that. Place it on a concrete pad. Don't put it out in the grass, because so many times I've had the Weber barbecue out in the grass and made a big mistake with that, because all of a sudden little gust of wind came through, 5-10 miles an hour, nothing big, and it blew some coals right through the little round vents in the bottom and landed right in the grass and caught it on fire. That was something that happened about 30 years ago. And I tell you what, you'll never forget it once you've caught your yard on fire. So make sure you're putting that in a safe space. Make sure that you're doing it on something that's not flammable. So they make a lot of nice little pads you can put down on the ground. Just make sure that you're very safe with that, and make sure that you got a battery in that thermometer so you're not serving undercooked food. So next one here is an important one, that deck, patio, and outdoor living area tune-up. Check the deck for loose boards, rot, weak railings, pressure wash surfaces. If you need to, if concrete, that kind of stuff, it's great to do that. Reseal the deck if needed and arrange furniture for flow. So just make sure you got a good, safe flow. And then add shade, some of those umbrellas, awnings, those sails. Those can be really easy and create that comfortable seating area. And then if you're going to be out there in the evenings, I tell you what, great lighting, whether it's string lights or some outdoor landscape lights, can really make that turn around. Those are those little details you can do that'll make things look really good. Now, there's a little asterisk on this when you're dealing with light outside, is you need to make sure and follow your local building code, because there's a couple hundred cities across the U.S. that are Dark Sky International certified, which means they've got a strict outdoor lighting ordinance that minimize light pollution. So you have to be really careful with what light fixtures you're using. I don't want to see anybody go out and go, hey, I got this all dialed in for 4th of July, ready to go. Then all of a sudden, you get the nasty gram, or you get a letter or a fine in the mail. Nobody wants that. So make sure you're following those. We've got areas out here in the West that we see in my area. You have to be really careful, like out at Cannon Beach or Sisters, Oregon, Sun River, Oregon. A lot of these are places where they've really got a lot of rules and laws to make sure that you're not putting too much light out there. And yes, I see the irony talking about the 4th of July and Independence and trying to make sure you follow your local codes. I get that. But these are just the rules. I don't make them up. And it is kind of nice to be able to see the sky outside when it's really cool out there, because in those cities, you do get a better chance of seeing, you know, aurora borealis if you're up north, and the sky looks a lot prettier. But I also do like a greatly lit lawn and all the landscaping done right. So these are things to consider. Just make sure you're following the building codes. I don't want to see anybody get in trouble over this one. That could get expensive. All right, guys. Now, if you want to find out more about us, head over to AralOnline.com. We're going to be bringing back the Around the House Northwest television show. That's going to be coming up. That is super exciting. And new sponsors, a lot of great stuff happening. So make sure you follow us. You can always find out more about us over at AroundOnline.com. You can send me or Johnny a message right there. We'll get back to you as soon as we can. All right, make sure you subscribe to the podcast. And if you're listening on the radio, we appreciate every single one of you out there and our radio audience from coast to coast. Now, when we come back, I'm going to bring out the rest of my tips here for this last segment to make sure you've got the best 4th of July Independence Day party on the block. Around the House, we'll be returning just after these important messages. Don't change that dial.
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0: Welcome back to the Around the House Show, your trusted source for everything about your home. I'm Eric G. Thanks for joining us today. Well, we're talking here about some of those things you should be doing to get ready for a big 4th of July party at your house. And one of the things that I always do just to save a little bit of money so I don't have to go out and buy a bunch of ice is the week before, I start saving that ice in my gallon Ziploc bags. I'll run it through the ice machine. I'll get the ice machine and cycle it through, fill up the bag, put it in the freezer. And it's a great way to do it. You can also take just the unscented clean, like mid-sized garbage bags and put that in as well. So that way you've got something to store it. But it's a really great way to fill up those coolers if you plan ahead a little bit. Just keep throwing it in the freezer. And then when you need to, you know, some ice for the cooler out on the back deck or patio, you've got something right there. So if you do it a week beforehand, you just keep throwing it in there and you'll be good to go and you'll have more ice than you'll ever need. And it'll save you that trip to the store of going to buy bags of ice. Now, that's not that big a deal, but it can save you $5 or $10. And that adds up if you do that a lot over the year. So here's the thing. Now is the time to get ready by cleaning up those kind of smart cleaning areas. So high traffic areas, the floors, you know, for me, I just run my robot cleaner, run it through twice in 2 days, make sure everything's cleaned up that way. But it's a good time to get the bathrooms and everything else wrapped up. Get that all cleaned up, ready to go. Wipe down the outdoor furniture. Maybe you didn't do that in the spring or it's been dirty enough this year. It's not undercover. Get that cleaned up and then take a look. Make sure you've got pest control stuff taken care of. So if you've got ants coming in places, put the bait out there. If you've got mosquitoes or swampy areas around, I don't really do too much spraying of chemicals because it's not great for the pets out there or kids playing. But my rule is they make these little pucks that look like almost like a rice cake. And if I remember right, they're about probably $10 at Home Depot. And they're these little dunks. And if you've got any standing water, they worked really well for me at my last house, well, a couple houses ago that was on a canal and the canal came in and fed the lake. Well, most of the time that didn't have a lot of running water through it. It was pretty stagnant. So I would throw those over the back fence. Non-toxic, but it keeps the mosquitoes from building themselves back up again and regenerating. So it really kills the larvae. So you don't have to worry about it. So it's not toxic, but it's a biological mosquito control that you can just pop into those water and it just keeps it from going. And it's not something that's toxic, works really well. And it's a great way to do it. Now there's a ton of other ways out there to do this. There are companies that'll come by. You have new electronic stuff out there that works really well. A lot of the new technology is pretty dang cool out there, guys. I mean, there are plasma things that will almost like bug zappers. There are companies out there that will put in these electronic insect controls out there. There's like the Patriot Plus 1 acre outdoor trap that works well. And some of these options, if you've got a big mosquito problem, can be $300, $400, $500, $600. But I tell you what, there are some good options out there. So take a look. You don't always have to just blow the chemicals around and kill everything. You can go through and, you know, either use repellent or some of these new capture kill things that work pretty well. And, they will really keep things under control. And there's a lot of big companies out there that do it. There's stuff that will, you can mount around your home. There's a lot of different options. So take a look. You'll be surprised how much stuff is out there. Mosquito magnet has one too. So there's just a lot of options. So take a look and see what's going to work best for your area without having to go around and hit a bunch of chemicals around there that could make you or kids or pets sick. So that's a big one right there. And I think it'll really help out and make it much more enjoyable outside. So the next one here is I always go through and just make sure that I've got everything else cleaned up in the backyard, all that fire stuff like we talked about in the last segment. But really, just making sure that you've got everything cleaned up for fireworks. You know, make sure there's no wood stacked up against the house that could have an errant firework land on it. And then the next one here is just really going through and having a clear area to set off fireworks. If you're doing it in the street out front, I've been many a house where we closed off the cul-de-sac and did it in the middle so it was a nice, safe area to do it. Talk to your city, see what's legal, see what's not. We were on a private drive, so it was really simple. We just put couches across the drive and did it right there. It worked out really well. And then check your food safety plan for this stuff. Use coolers with ice, perishables, keep hot foods above 140, cold below 40. You know, have a dedicated dirty area for plates, utensils, and make it so it's really easy to clean up. And then, of course, just decorate. Have some fun, guys. I'm serious. Have you seen the stuff that's online at even at Lowe's or Amazon or Home Depot or any one of your local stores out there? There are so many cool Made in America products. There are a lot of great stuff. Decorate your house up. It's the 250th. We don't get to see that too often, like never and never again. So enjoy it. Have fun. I think we should be decorating like when I was a kid, it was 1980. And, actually it was 1976 was that big party as well. So that was our 200th. I remember that when I was a little kid. But in the 80s, man, we tell you what, around my town, we decorated everything up and then we've kind of gotten away from it. So I think we can regenerate that. We saw a lot of this stuff at the World Cup out there, which is cool. And that's something you can really think about that could really brighten the mood a little bit out there. Enjoy it. Celebrate. Let's have some fun and spend some time making sure everything's good. Now, one thing to do, too, is make sure your HVAC system's working. If you need to have, you're going to be probably, if you got a bunch of people coming over and it's hot outside, you're going to be putting that thing with the door open being a lot. You're going to push that thing into heavy duty. Make sure you've got your service done on that. Just talk to your local HVAC person that comes out and make sure that service gets done. Just a couple $100 usually for one of those service calls, and they will come out and make sure that you're good. Sign up for their service plan if you can. Many times if you sign up for that annual service plan, they'll come out a couple times a year, take a look at things. A lot of great tips with that is sometimes, depending on the company, you know, like with Pyramid Heating and Cooling, who does my work here at my house, those guys will come out, and if you're on their service plan, it gets you priority scheduling. So if it does go down and it's 105 degrees outside and everybody's baking, puts you in the front of the line with the VIP people there, that can save you a lot of headaches. And it always seems that 4th of July, Christmas, New Year's, Thanksgiving, those kind of things, even Easter, those are things that things break down and it's going to cost you the most because it's going to be a holiday service call, and you might as well get that done. And I just wrote a story about that for a publication. We'll see if it comes out. Sometimes they publish, sometimes they don't. But I tell you what, spending that time on the home maintenance and making sure that things are running great will save you a ton of money in the long run. No sense spending $16,000 for a new system when you can go spend a couple $100 a year and keep that thing running for as long as you want to. And as long as parts make sense. So a little bit of preventative maintenance right there goes a long ways. All right, guys, I wanted to do a little house cleaning here before we go out. And I tell you what, there is something that's going to be coming up here at the end of September that I hope to see you all. There is a great music festival that I'm going to be taking part in. I'm going to be working with these guys. So we'll probably have some around the house events, meetups, something like that out here. I'm going to give you guys plenty of time. I'm going to be out in Umatilla, Oregon for the Rock the Locks Festival Friday, September 25th, 26th, and 27th. Lots of great bands out there, so come on out. Hang out with me. I'll be out there, and we'll be doing some stuff out there, having a great time. Going to be camping, so check those tickets out, rock.org. A lot of great bands, Godsmack, Simple Plan, Lynyrd Skynyrd, Daughtry, Candlebox, Tesla, Jackal, Theory of a Dead Man, The Rocket Mafia, which is Ricky Rocket from Poison, Dorothy, Seven Dust, a lot of great bands out there. So it's going to be a lot of fun. I'm looking forward to it, and it's going to be just an absolute great time. So make sure you follow us. Probably going to be giving some tickets away here later on this summer. But I tell you what, it is going to be a lot of fun. So just head over to rockthelocks.org. Going to be working with these guys out there. A lot of great bands. It's cool enough out there usually, so it's a nice, comfortable weekend, which I think is a lot of fun because that way we can keep it nice and cool and comfortable without it being 120 degrees out there like if it was in the middle of August. So this is going to be a lot of fun. I love supporting these small independent music festivals like this where it's just a local group putting stuff together. So check out rock.org. And so it's going to be a great, it's out at a outside festival. It's at a golf course, so it's not dirty and dusty. They do a great job with it out there. Been to it in the past. A lot of fun. This time we're making it official. We're going to be working with them, and we'll have some tickets given away, I believe, here in the next few weeks. So stay tuned for that. All right, everybody. Have a great rest of your weekend. We got a great show coming up for the 4th of July as well. You won't want to miss. I'm Eric G. Thanks for tuning in to Around the House. I appreciate every one of you.
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0: 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I just want to warn you, traffic is tough out there.
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11: ABC News, I'm Mike Dabusky. In Kentucky, the rain is starting to let up, but the danger continues as many bridges and roads remain impassable. Governor Andy Beshear.
12: Massive amounts of rain have fallen on a number of our counties, creating flash flooding conditions, wiping out roads and bridges, and sadly, even taking a handful of lives.
11: Officials say 4 people have died in the flooding this weekend. In Venezuela, the death toll has risen again in the wake of this week's earthquakes. It now stands at 1,450, with more than 3,000 injuries and more than 12,000 people displaced. U.S. military officials met with Venezuelan leaders today. It's been a little over a week since the U.S. and Iran signed on to a memorandum of understanding, but the two sides continue to fire on one another. Overnight, Iran launching attacks on Kuwait and Bahrain following American strikes on Iran's missile storage facilities. This is ABC News.
13: From the LI News Radio Weather Center, for tonight we're going to have partially cloudy skies, then it will become mostly cloudy with lows in the lower 60s. We'll have winds out of the southeast around 5 miles per hour. Monday, skies will be mostly sunny with highs in the upper 70s. We'll have north winds around 5 miles per hour. And looking at Monday night, you can expect partially cloudy skies with lows in the mid-60s. Winds out of the south, 5 miles per hour. From the LI News Weather Center, I'm Keith Maloney.
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25: 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I was diagnosed with lupus, Hashimoto's, chronic fatigue, and other inflammatory conditions. I became so inflamed that I didn't even look the same. I gained weight and was so bloated and fatigued that basic things like getting showered and dressed became a massive chore. 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
1: 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Thank you so much for joining us this week. This show is about recovery, mental health, addiction, services that are available, and, you know, some resources, some tips, some pointers, communication, all sorts of things related to recovery. We bring in different guests according to that theme. Our guest this week is actually one of our very own, Crystal Keeler. 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So she does a lot of crisis intervention and really is an expert at communication and getting people to engage in really difficult conversations. So I love having her on to kind of shed light on her perspective in the field. I've known her for a couple of years and really I'm just constantly impressed with the way that she's able to talk to people and kind of meet them where they're at and get them really on board with the help that they need. So again, Crystal Keeler, CERPA, Certified Recovery Peer Advocate. She's going to talk about her experience in the field, her personal experience, and kind of just the nature of the work that she does. So Crystal, thank you so much for being our guest this week, even though it's something you've never done before and you're being super brave. We're super happy to have you on. Can you start just by telling us, like, What got you here? What brought you into the field in general? Super basic question, kind of just like your bio in a way, but like, why this? It's not an easy job.
2: Sure. So, no, you're 100% correct. It's not an easy job. It takes special people to work in this field and to want to help people on their way to recovery, whether it's mental health or substance abuse. And there's help for everybody out there, and I'm happy to be able to provide that to people. It was once provided to me in my own recovery that people went out of their way, that they helped me and my family to get me to the point of where I am today of 7 years sobriety. And without that assistance, I wouldn't be sitting here. I would be dead. And it's just that simple with the disease of mental health and substance abuse that you would, you know, your alternatives are not good. You know, the statistics aren't good, that you know, your life is at risk every day. And, that's my short answer of getting to where I am today. The longer answer is that I had, you know, my own personal experience. I had gone to several rehabs, went to several, you know, facilities, detoxes. I mean, a lot of detoxes, and my last one was 7 years ago in February. So God willing and the creek don't rise, you know, I'll still be continuing on this path. And I got involved in the field when I was at my long-term facility up in Connecticut. Someone asked me to come work at a women's facility, a long-term facility, and I stayed at that house, you know, from overnight basically, and was the MELO staff there and assisted in anything the clients needed in the house, whether it be transportation to AA meetings. I did a lot of cooking for them, maintained the house.
3: Round the clock.
2: Right, exactly. You know, plumbing issue, here I am, you know,
3: yeah.
2: Water heater's not working, I'm in the basement. And that was my initial start to the field of helping people who helped me before. And then I was up in Connecticut, and I did that for about 2.5 years up there. And then I moved back home and got a job in the field around my house on the east end of Long Island, and then on over to Water Gap just recently.
1: Yeah, so what keeps you from burning out on having what may sometimes feel like repetitive conversations with people? You were once there. You probably needed to hear the same thing a few times before it clicked, right? So, like, people like us, I think, have more patience with it because you're like, all right, yeah, I get it. I'm going to say this to you 100 times, right? What are some things that keep you kind of motivated towards that end?
2: You know, it's just that, you know, I talk to a lot of families, as you know, on the phone, mm-hmm. and hearing the desperation in their voice. And it's a constant reminder for me of what my parents went through. And I don't know the end of what they went through because I wasn't mentally there and not physically there most of the time. So I'm now able to see the other side of it and give assistance and let the families know that there is hope, because there was hope for me and I'm living proof that there's hope. And to do those conversations, yes, repetitive, but every single one is different. Everyone's different.
1: Yeah.
2: You know, it's maybe the same theme, but each case is completely different, and it's a challenge. You know, how am I going to navigate this system? Mm-hmm. How can I convince someone with my words that we're the proper place or I'm the proper person to help you and your family get into it, right?
1: I love that.
2: And
1: yeah.
2: get into the recovery in their journey of recovery.
1: Mm-hmm.
2: And that's what keeps me going.
1: Mm-hmm.
2: Along with my own sobriety, I go to meetings almost every day still. And that is, you know, reassurance to me that the hope is still there and exists.
1: Mm-hmm.
2: And without that, I don't exist, right?
1: Mm-hmm.
2: So to be able to have that leverage for myself and my own recovery and kind of like a step stool to get me going for the day gives me the energy and aspirations to help the people that I'm going to help with for the day.
1: Very well said. I love that. So messaging, what we say, how we say it, is critical. Like you're saying, you never know what, it's like a Rubik's Cube. Like, what's going to be the right combination of things that will get this person to hear what they need to hear right now? What stands out to you from your own personal experience? Like, what's one thing that kind of broke through in your mind that led you to that light when you were kind of in that state of darkness? And I'm asking you this because our listeners are mostly not providers. They're average people that may be in that dark place right now. So I'm just wondering what might have stood out to you, because it might resonate with somebody who's listening.
2: Right. So, you know, I didn't get it the first time. And like I said before, I had gone to several different facilities and detoxes and had many people telling me all sorts of different things. And like you just mentioned before, a lot of it was repetitive for me. Like, yes, I know,
1: mm-hmm.
2: right? I know what you're going to say, so you don't have to tell me. But it's a compilation of all those things that I remember at one point in my life that I was at my darkest. I remembered all those conversations, and all of a sudden, there's the word hope again, right?
1: Mm.
2: There was a glimmer that I didn't have to live in that dark place anymore. And to have people like that constantly on you and enlightening you and educating you on recovery and on life in general is what kept me going. You know, so I don't know if it was like necessarily one specific conversation.
1: There's that feeling.
2: Yes. Yep. And I can remember now, like, sitting here, all of the different counselors I've had, the different things that they said, like one word or two words stuck out. They have no idea today
1: mm-hmm.
2: that they impacted my life and impacted my recovery. You know, I went to one rehab and, you know, I left after 14 days, you know, left early AMA and all this.
1: And someone like that might be perceived as like a quote unquote treatment failure. I hate that word.
2: Yeah.
1: But you know what I mean? But there were still things that happened within that 2 weeks, I'm sure, that impacted you.
2: Yes.
1: Right. And got through to you, even though you left prematurely.
2: Yes. Absolutely.
1: So you never know. And for families to hear, if you're listening and you're a family member or a loved one or a friend, you might be shot down over and over again, like, I don't want to have this conversation. No, no, no, you're wrong, this and that. But that doesn't mean that something you're saying isn't getting through, right? So I always encourage families, like, keep having the conversation. Keep offering the support. Keep giving the tough love.
2: Because
1: even if that person is pushing you away, it doesn't mean that nothing's getting through. Usually when the person does have the breakthrough, that's when they say, yes, okay, I heard you all, right? Like, here I am, I'm ready for help. So persistence, patience, and really just that consistency, I think, is so important. And even with self-talk, like, people will tell themselves that they're not worth it, or they're not going to do it, or they can't get through it, right? Like, over and over and over again. And they just beat themselves down, right? And that could be a barrier sometimes. Can you relate to that topic? Like, how was it for you in terms of pumping yourself up when you needed it in those early phases of recovery?
2: Yeah, it was just knowing the place I had been, and that, you know, I am not going to make it through past the age of 35 if I don't get my act together, in a sense, right? And I use that term really loosely, getting my act together, because it sounds simple, right? And it is simple, but it's so complicated as well with the mental health and everything else that was going on in my mind. And to get over that hump and get through that and realizing there's an alternative way to live,
1: mm-hmm.
2: that's the main goal, right?
1: Mm-hmm.
2: And you have to see that. And once you do see that, the world's your oyster, you know? Yeah. And here I am sitting here capable of having a conversation, mm-hmm. which I wasn't able to before, and look you in the eyes.
1: Yeah.
2: I wasn't able to do that before.
1: Yeah.
2: You know, so it's all those words that somebody had said to me, like I said, counselors, my parents, my brothers, all the tears I've seen mm-hmm. strolling down people's faces while I'm trying to recover in the hospital bed, right?
1: Mm-hmm. Yeah, no, thank you for saying that. I think it's such a real perspective to kind of put out there, and it's not always spoken about because people will either get it together and like move on and never look back, or they can have shame attached to it too, right? Like people from the recovery community that are brave enough to talk about it, I think it's just invaluable. So I really appreciate you coming on this week and talking about your personal story and kind of what inspires the work you do today. So we're going to take a really quick break, and then we'll be right back to hear more about Crystal and her story and the work that she does. Again, you're listening to Looking Ahead, sponsored by Watergap Wellness. 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Thanks for tuning in. We'll be right back.
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1: You are listening to Looking Ahead, sponsored by Watergap Wellness. Thanks so much for joining. Our guest this week is Crystal Keeler. She's a certified recovery peer advocate located right here on Long Island, and she works for us and with us at Watergap Wellness, answering admission phone calls and really having those, you know, early morning, late night conversations, crisis interventions, and sometimes just answering questions. So one of the big things I find when people are first considering mental health or addiction services, whether it is at the level that we provide, where you go and stay at our program for a few weeks and then you return home, or if it's at the level of just seeing a psychiatrist or a therapist, and you're not going away, whatever that choice might be, I think it is a sacred and critical time when you first start making those phone calls. When somebody tells me, I've never spoken to anyone about this before, but I think I might need help, I'm always like, wow, okay, here we are, right? That is so motivating for me to kind of be the voice on the other end of that phone call. And whether you have had 100 conversations about it with providers or never, this is your first one, there's no wrong way to do it, right? And that we were just talking about, like, shame and embarrassment and people kind of holding back from these conversations sometimes. So, Crystal, when you, because now you're, I mean, I've known you for a couple of years now, and I've seen you have 1,000 different conversations with people, and you really are an expert at it. You do a wonderful job. So how do you know, like, which direction to go to or what to say in those moments? Because I think it's such a unique skill that not many people have. Like, is there a guiding force? Do you feel like sometimes you're just like a medium and you know what to say because it's higher power stuff? Or, like, what type of insight kind of brings those words out of your mouth when you're like, okay, this is what I have to say at this given moment?
2: For sure. I wish I had a straight answer for you, but my true gut feeling about your question is that I've been told that before, that I have a gift of speaking with people, right? It comes natural to me. I just meet people where they're at, right? I have that ability to read someone. I can tell a lot by, you know, the director in the booth next to us by looking at him. And it's an uncanny experience that I have, but the only thing I can attest it to is certainly coming from my higher power. There's a lot of things I feel in my gut that I'm like, okay, God's telling me to do something here, right? So I'm going to go do it. Or something might be wrong here. How can I fix this? My mind's always going like that. And I know it may sound a little bit, you know, nutty, but that's how my feelings are, and that's how my body is working, you know, and it's working through my higher power. Mm. And it's like you said, those initial phone calls, we have one chance to make a first impression, right? Mm-hmm. And like you said, sometimes those people are calling for the first time ever, mm-hmm. asking for help, but they're not really telling us, right? Mm-hmm. You have to read it, you know? And it's just my experience of talking to so many different people in the field that I've been working in for about 5 years now, mm-hmm. that I can understand where people are at by hearing their voice on the phone.
1: Yeah. Yeah, I remember when I first met you, and it was through a colleague of ours, Christina McMahon, shout out. Executive Clinical Director at Victory Recovery Partners. Yes. They're a great partner to us in the community. Christina's amazing. And anyone she's introduced me to has been, you know, top-notch, because she's top-notch. But I remember that first impression, right? You're talking about that with you, and I was like, wow, she's got it, right? Whatever the it is in this field, you had it, right? You still do. You have it, obviously. But it came across very quickly, and I think it's that authenticity and that natural way to meet people where they're at. And true client-centered care is all about that, right? Instead of me dictating to you, because I'm a clinician, right? So like clinicians and people in the space of healthcare, sometimes it's hard not to be like, this is the answer. It's like working with kids or having children, where you're like, I know the answer, but I can't give it to you. You have to find it, right? So being a guide.

0: you maybe heard at one point or needed to hear?
1: Ask for help. You know, we don't go through life alone, right? That's why there's partners, marriages, and, you know, families and children in our lives and things like this. Someone's here to help you, you know, whether that's picking up the phone, talking to a family member, calling us, you know, calling anybody. Just ask for help, because there is an answer and there's a solution.
0: It's probably not on Google.
1: It is certainly not on Google. Not on Google.
0: Yeah, no, great advice. So, Crystal, what do you see for you in your future in the recovery space? Is this something that you want to, you know, bring forward and continue doing? Or, like, where do you see yourself going?
1: My calling is in this field.
0: Yeah.
1: Yes. Yeah. I had, you know, a long life in the restaurant business.
0: Oh, really?
1: That I don't care to go back to.
0: Yeah. There was also high stress. That's why you're good under pressure.
1: That's right. That's right. Yeah. That's right. Short order cook, you know, you got to get things going. So, but yeah, this is definitely my calling. And I, you know, I was terrified when I got sober. What am I going to do with my life? Like, that's all I knew was the restaurants, and they're no good for me, in my recovery. And to find a niche and feel a sense of accomplishment in your life is so important. And that's what I feel doing what I do. Like, I have found my place. This is where I'm supposed to be. And, you know, I don't know what my next steps would be for future. I don't have a long-term plan. I've never really had long-term plans. I just kind of was flying by the seat of my pants. But I know in this field I will always be in, you know, in what capacity, I don't know. But I'm certainly loving what I do currently. I loved all my other jobs in the past, and just every job is a different experience for me and offering me different experiences for to kind of boost up my talking skills with people. And, you know, all the scenarios are different.
0: Alignment is a gift, isn't it?
1: Yeah,
0: when you feel in alignment with what you're doing,
1: right?
0: It's great.
1: I mean, it just feels like my place in society.
0: So,
1: which I never had.
0: Yeah, and it's that feeling of belonging, right, and connection. It's invaluable. You had mentioned in your story mental health being part of it, right? And you know that's like a passion of mine, and that's why I joined the team at WaterGap, and I think that was one of the things that compelled you as well. Can you just, as a last question, speak to that for a moment, kind of how addiction and mental health are kind of correlated or were for you? Because I think it's so common, and not everybody talks about that.
1: Yeah, for sure. I mean, especially with using alcohol and drugs, like, you know, we're putting ourselves in a depressive state, right? Due to the substance. Now, all of a sudden, we didn't think we had mental health, right? But we do. So right there is your, you know, peas and carrots of it, the nuts and bolts, right there. It's correlates to each other. And, you know, I was on the phone with a family member yesterday, and she's telling me her son doesn't have depression, but he's an alcoholic. He does, you know, and again, I'm not clinical, but all the statistics show, and my staff and my teams are educating me enough to know that that is true, you know, and with my own experience, yeah, I was super depressed, you know, but what does that mean? You know, it's such a stigmatized word, and a lot of people don't want to use it, but there's an underlying issue of why we're using substances, right? So there's your mental health,
0: you know, self-medication, right?
1: Right.
0: There's something else there.
1: Right.
0: And sometimes people don't, like you said, even notice that until they put the substance or the alcohol down. And then they're like, oh, wow, I have a lot of anxiety or depression. They don't even know what to call it.
1: Right.
0: They just don't feel right. And relapse rates are really high, I think, partly for that reason, because of unmanaged mental health. So you get sober, then the mental health persists, and you're like, why am I even sober? It doesn't feel good.
1: Right.
0: But really, it's like, well, now we have to address the mental health, right? So WaterGap Wellness does that really well, and it was one of the reasons I just fell in love with the program immediately when I found it a few years back, watergapwellness.com. Please check us out. If you call, you'll probably get me or Crystal on the phone, which is really cool because we're on the show here. So if you're listening, literally, you will call and hear one of our voices. If you want to call me directly, my number is 646-599-0577. And WaterGap Wellness is a resource for both mental health and addiction. We can also treat just mental health. So if you're out there and you're listening, you're not sure where to start, you could always start with us. And I would say less than half the calls I get actually come to WaterGap. The other ones I end up referring to whatever they're looking for, therapist, psychiatrist, a different program, maybe somewhere out of state, somewhere on Long Island. So there's no wrong way to start. And like Crystal said, Google's not really the place to look when you're looking for resources. You'll end up on some weird call and you're not really sure how you got there. So yeah, just feel free. We're very boots on the ground, authentic, love to be a resource and genuinely help people. Crystal is a great representation of that for the company. Genuinely cares and wants to help people and do what's truly best for them and their families. So

0: Crystal, thank you for the work that you do, genuinely from my heart. Like, I really appreciate having you on our team and just being on the front lines with you. And thanks for being a guest on the show this week as well.
1: Thank you for having me. It was most enjoyable.
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4: ABC News, I'm Mike Dabusky. In Kentucky, the rain is starting to let up, but the danger continues as many bridges and roads remain impassable. Governor Andy Beshear.
5: Massive amounts of rain have fallen on a number of our counties, creating flash flooding conditions, wiping out roads and bridges, and sadly, even taking a handful of lives.
4: Officials say four people have died in the flooding this weekend. In Venezuela, the death toll has risen again in the wake of this week's earthquakes. It now stands at 1,450, with more than 3,000 injuries and more than 12,000 people displaced. U.S. military officials met with Venezuelan leaders today. It's been a little over a week since the U.S. and Iran signed on to a memorandum of understanding, but the two sides continue to fire on one another. Overnight, Iran launching attacks on Kuwait and Bahrain following American strikes on Iran's missile storage facilities. This is ABC News.
6: From the LI News Radio Weather Center, for tonight we're going to have partially cloudy skies, then it will become mostly cloudy with lows in the lower 60s. We'll have winds out of the southeast around 5 miles per hour. Monday, skies will be mostly sunny with highs in the upper 70s. We'll have north winds around 5 miles per hour. And looking at Monday night, you can expect partially cloudy skies with lows in the mid 60s. Winds out of the south, 5 miles per hour. From the LI News Weather Center, I'm Keith Maloney.
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15: 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Today I thought we'd talk or touch upon do-it-yourself estate planning and the hidden risks behind doing that. Too often clients will either come into the office with wills that they've pulled off the internet, or even worse, trusts, power of attorneys they've pulled off the internet years ago, thinking that they created a good, solid estate plan. And many times those documents are not witnessed or notarized, and they're asking us to witness or notarize them for them. It's something we don't do simply because we're not willing to put our name to poor work product. And basically that's what you're pulling when you pull something off of the internet. You know, if you think about it, client comes in, they paid $200 for a will, and after we take a look at it, we find all the reasons why it's not effective. Okay. Literally, this just happened a couple days ago. Client comes to see me. They say, take a look at this. I drafted this. They drafted it 10 years ago. So it wasn't even a recent document. They were actually coming to me because they thought it was time to put something proper in place. So I said, well, let me take a look and see where your thoughts were. And I saw that they had named, they had two children at the time, and they named the children by name and said, I'm leaving everything to, let's just say, Jane and Joe in equal shares. And since then had another child, and that other child's name was not in the document. So what does that mean? You know, when I told them you're missing your third child, they said, well, they would get something anyway, right? They would just do the right thing and divide everything equally. And perhaps that would be the case. But there's also situations where that doesn't happen. And legally, the other two children would not be obligated to add in the third child. And even worse, sometimes when documents are drafted, they don't include a third child and they're minors. And if they're minors, there's no way that anyone is going to be able to access or share an inheritance with a third party just because. So that being said, the reason I mention that is a lot of times when you're creating these do-it-yourself documents, you're online, they're asking you your name, they're asking you your children's name. It's kind of like a fill-in form. And you're filling in the requisite language and the requisite names and addresses, but you're not really thinking about what that means. When we draft wills for a client, we actually don't always list the children's names, especially in situations where it's an open class. If you think you might have more children, we're just going to say, I leave everything to my children in equal shares, or
2: grandchildren, right? More, many times we'll have grandchildren when we draft our documents, knowing that there are going to be a few more along the way, and we want them all included. So rather than have you come into the office and update your documents every time there's a birth in the family, we kind of cover that for you. We take care of that. So, and that's honestly just a really minor situation, and that was a minor issue on top of the fact that when I looked at the will, I saw that no one had witnessed it. And no one notarized it. So therefore, it's a completely invalid document. And I think what people don't realize is that when you cut corners to save a few dollars on your documents, in the long run, you're going to be costing your beneficiaries potentially exponentially more, right? Because they have to fix the wrongs of the documents. I look at estate planning as a way to tie everything up neatly and make sure that the estate plan is seamless. Everything's going to pass on to the beneficiaries without issue, without contest, without any sort of litigation. That's the long-term goal. So let's take a look at why do-it-yourself estate planning is so appealing. Why do people even consider it? Especially now with ChatGPT, right? People feel that they're an expert in everything. I know myself, I'm guilty of doing things like that, but I also know where to hold the line, right? So for example, I looked at my porch the other day and I said to myself, you know what? I really think that I could use a little bit of different decor. I took a picture. I sent it to ChatGPT. I said, what should I do? What could I add to make this look nicer? And it spit back a ton of suggestions, and they were all great. Now, I don't consider myself a designer, and if there was a bigger project, I would certainly enlist some help because I just don't have an eye for creativity like that. I'm more of a legal mind. So that being said, it's good for what it's good for. And plenty of times clients come equipped with questions. They'll have asked the internet or ChatGPT, or they'll have spoken with people and they know what they need to ask me. And I think that's fantastic, right? A little bit of information is important, but to know that you're not the expert in an area, that is going to save you a lot of money in the long run, right? You want to know enough to be dangerous, but you don't want to cross that line. So that being said, why is do-it-yourself estate planning so appealing? Well, let's be honest, the cost, right? First and foremost, the cost. You can go on, I believe, to certain sites and get a will for $100, $200. I mean, that's just kind of unbelievable. And to think to yourselves, well, I have this document and it should suffice and I only have to pay $200. That sounds good to me. But keep in mind, you get what you pay for, okay? If you're paying $200 for a will, you're getting a $200 will. Now, that $200 will may cost your beneficiaries thousands in the long run because they're going to have to fix whatever went wrong with that document. There's also the convenience and speed aspect of it, right? You don't have to make the appointment with an attorney. You don't have to go into the office. You don't have to wait for the documents. You don't have to come back and sign your legal documents, which kind of sounds crazy to me because honestly, if I am going to be drafting documents and I'm going to be signing off on documents that are going to pass all of my hard-earned assets to my beneficiaries, I want to take my time. I want to read the documents. I want to know exactly what they say. And I want to make sure that that house and that mortgage that I've paid 30 years to pay off and all of my retirement funds and everything is going to pass to the person I want it to without any issue. So you should not be rushing through your estate plan. You also should want your estate plan to be effective. And to be completely honest with you, when we're drafting documents for clients, it really only takes us about a week to do so. In fact, I've drafted documents quicker than that, if need be, of course, in certain situations. So speed should not be an issue. As long as you have that first communication with us, we are going to make sure your documents state exactly what you want them to say. And then as far as us being able to generate and prepare those documents for you, we are very good at that, and we know the importance of getting those documents out quickly. Marketing. Marketing's another issue, right? Marketing makes it seem like it's so simple. It's so easy. Let me tell you something.
15: If it was so easy for someone to create their own will or create their own power of attorney, none of us would go to law school for 4 years and incur any sort of law school debt. Why would we bother if we could just go on the internet and pull documents off for people? You get what you pay for. Think about that, and not just in the legal world, but all the time. A lot of times people will also feel that they don't have a complicated estate, right? They'll say, well, everything's easy. I have a husband and I have children. Everything's just going to go to them. I don't really have very much. I have a home that has a mortgage. Well, listen, those are assets. Anything you have is your estate. You don't need $1 million in order to be considered a wealthy individual with a ton of assets, nor do you have to have a complicated family dynamic in order to put together a proper estate. The example I started with, saying that you don't want to disinherit a child unintentionally just by preparing a document online and forgetting to add the afterborn child, you know, make sure that you have all of your ducks in a row when you're preparing your documents. A complicated estate is not necessary to create an estate plan. Anyone who has anything who wants to ensure it's going to pass on to the proper beneficiaries should consider having an estate. We're going to take a quick break, but when we get back, we're going to talk a little bit about, well, what makes a complicated estate? Sometimes people don't even know the right questions to ask. And when you're dealing with the internet doesn't necessarily know the questions that need to be asked either. This is Valerie Shivers. I can be reached at 631-569-4334 or on the web at shiverslg.com. We'll be right back.

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4: 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Before the break, we were talking about the dangers of do-it-yourself documents, going on the internet and preparing your own will or your own power of attorney, your own healthcare proxy. It seems so enticing to some, right? The cost, it's unbelievable. You're only paying $200 for an estate plan. Well, it's so important to keep in mind that you do get what you pay for, right? And if you're only paying $200 for your estate plan, there's a reason and there's an issue with that. I think the number one reason I suggest people stray from preparing their legal documents online is because estate planning is more than just drafting a will or drafting documents. You know, a lot of times people have this misconception that attorneys have this form online and we just input your information and we just press go and our computers send out your will. And then we just give it to you, have you sign it, charge you a ton of money. That is absolutely not the case. In fact, one of the reasons I love my job is because when I'm sitting down with a client, I'm able to piece together the issues and the concerns that they might have or the concerns that they should have. More often than not, my clients aren't aware of the potential issues that they have from an estate planning standpoint until we sit down and really discuss it. So the initial consultation, which I do offer for free, is more of a getting to know you. It's a conversation that I will have with you. I'll ask you about your concerns. I'll ask you some general information, but based off of that information, I'm able to see some red flags, right? Is there a disabled beneficiary involved? Is there an issue with family dynamic? Is this a second marriage? A lot of things that have to be considered when it comes to preparing a proper estate plan. So when you answer the questionnaire online, what is your spouse's name? How many children do you have and what are their names? You can input that information. You can press a button and the internet will definitely prepare you a legal document or a somewhat legal document and give it to you, but it's not taking into consideration any of the other issues that may arise. In fact, they're probably not even asking you. I've to be completely honest with you, I've done it myself because I need to know what I'm working against here, right? I want to know what is the competition trying to do out there. And they're not asking if there's a disabled beneficiary. They're not asking you the quality questions of if you have a minor beneficiary, at what ages do you want to distribute to those minors? That's something that you really need to consider, and that's something that years of experience have forced me into discussing with clients for reason, right? Why would you want a 21-year-old to inherit a huge sum of money so young? Maybe you want to consider staggering those funds. If we're talking about guardian of a minor child, something we need to take into consideration is, sure, they may be willing to act as guardian, but is there money? Do they have the funds to take care of that minor child? If they don't, we need to take that into consideration. Tax strategy. A lot of times clients will plan or want to plan. They'll want to add their children on title to their real estate, or they'll want to do a transfer on death deed, but they're not understanding the potential tax consequences. The computer isn't going to explain that to you, right? That's something that I'm going to explain to you. And I'm not saying that if you come into the office with a plan in mind and you are really gung-ho about it and feel strongly about it, we're not going to proceed in that way. I've had plenty of clients who will say to me, listen, I don't want to trust. I just want to do a deed transfer. As long as I've educated you on the potential issues that may arise from doing it that way, if you're comfortable with it, we're going to go with your strategy. But I feel it's my job to educate you and to make sure that you understand exactly what it is that you're doing. It's more than just preparing a legal document. It's giving you the reasons behind the strategy that I would suggest for you. You know, the biggest issue I think I find when people prepare their documents is that they're not executed properly. New York State has very specific will execution requirements. And if there's no witness, or if there's no notary, or if there were proper questions weren't asked, now you just paid for something that really is worthless, right? It's something that is worth considering. Why even pay $200 if you have a legal, what you believe to be a legal document that's never going to work? People don't think about that. You know, the other thing is, when you're preparing your will, when you're preparing your trust in the office, we are taking into consideration assets that can pass outside of probate. Depending on what you have, you may not even really need to prepare a will or a trust. A lot of times we can avoid probate and we can make sure assets transfer to the beneficiaries by just naming beneficiaries on certain accounts, right? The other thing is, when it comes to our legal documents, we've used the years of experience to make sure that we've thought of every single issue that could potentially happen in the future and make sure that we account for that in our documents. You know, I've had clients who will come into the office and say, I need the simplest of wills, everything to my spouse and then to my children. And I'll say to them, well, let's consider this. In addition to the age, at what age do you want your children to inherit? What about if a child is incapacitated? What if in the future they're receiving government benefits due to a disability? That's something we want to consider. We don't want them to inherit. We want to make sure there's a safeguard built in that says, in this event, there's a supplemental needs trust built into our documents. Why do we care about that? Because we want to make sure that if that ever happens, you are protected. They're not going to lose their government benefits. Their inheritance is going to pass on to them without issue. Now, that may never occur. There may never be a will contest. There may never be a divorce. There may never be a disabled beneficiary. But if, the what if, that's when you really want to ensure that all of your ducks are in a row. Think about it. You purchase insurance on your home and you hope that you're never going to need it, right? If you live near a flood zone, but not in a flood zone, maybe you purchase flood insurance. Again, you don't want to ever use it, but it's really helpful if there's a flood that affects your property and now you need to cash in and you know it's there. The same thing goes for your estate plan. You want to make sure that all of your documents have these safeguards so that if the worst case scenario happens, you're protected. And that's our job. Our job is to make sure that everything is accounted for. We don't want to go to court. We don't want to have to fight. We want to make sure that what you want happens. Another, I wouldn't say minor concern, but another concern is your advance directives. They may seem like minute documents, right? If I tell you, if you're not able to make your own financial decisions, you should have a power of attorney in place. Well, you can pull that off the internet also. But what a lot of people don't realize is there are certain power of attorneys. First of all, New York has its own. So a lot of these do-it-yourself websites don't account for that. They're giving you just a blanket power of attorney. But a lot of the power of attorneys we see in New York, even if they're pulled off the internet, to be honest with you, even if they're drafted by an attorney who doesn't specialize in this particular area of the law, they're lacking requisite information. A power of attorney isn't just a document that allows someone to make financial decisions for you if you can't. It's a means to be able to allow someone to protect your assets to the best of their abilities by utilizing gifting, transfers of assets, Medicaid planning. If certain language isn't in the power of attorney allowing an agent to make certain transfers, well, it's not going to happen. So what that means is, sure, you may have someone who can pay your bills or who can sell your home, but if you find yourself in a situation where you need long-term care, and in an ideal world, we can transfer assets and protect 60% of them by utilizing gifting or transferring to a trust, if the power of attorney doesn't allow for it, we're not going to be able to do it. So when we prepare our documents, we're taking all of this into consideration. We're not just estate planners, we're elder laws. We want to protect your assets to the best of our ability. Give us a call. Again, this is Valerie Shivers. I can be reached at 631-569-4334 or on the web at shiverslg.com. Have a great weekend.

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3: Dabusky. It's been a weekend of severe weather in Kentucky, where at least four people were killed amid heavy rainfall and flash flooding. Kentucky Governor Andy Beshear says travel there remains dangerous.
4: Bridges have been wiped out, entire roads have been wiped away, and there is still standing and moving water. And sadly, at least one of our deaths was because someone attempted to drive through it.
3: And while most of the wet weather has dissipated, the next big problem is going to be a major heat wave stretching from the Midwest to the Northeast.
5: We're in for some brutally, brutally hot weather.
3: New York Governor Kathy Hochul there, that state is under an extreme heat watch starting this Wednesday. Heat alerts have been issued for more than 100 million Americans in total. That will all be happening as millions of Americans hit the road for the July 4th holiday next Saturday. AAA says more than 72 million Americans will travel more than 50 miles from home. This is ABC News.
6: From the LI News Radio Weather Center, for tonight we're going to have partially cloudy skies, then it will become mostly cloudy with lows in the lower 60s. We'll have winds out of the southeast around 5 miles per hour. Monday, skies will be mostly sunny with highs in the upper 70s. We'll have north winds around 5 miles per hour. And looking at Monday night, you can expect partially cloudy skies with lows in the mid-60s. Winds out of the south, 5 miles per hour. From the LI News Weather Center, I'm Keith Maloney.
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0: Contact. Call sign Warlord 6 here, alias General Ernie Audino. And I'm here with the Frontlines Report, the nation's largest military talk radio show. This week, we're broadcasting out of our Junk Talk. That's our mobile tactical op center. And that's because we are forward deployed to Budapest. We're still going out nationwide, over 180 stations, loud and proud, coast to coast. Our mission, help tell the military story by way of those who help write it, so our citizens have a good understanding of our military and what we ask them to do. All right, team, near and far recognition signals have been exchanged. You're going to love our guest coming up shortly, old friend Peter Husey, one of our nation's foremost authorities on nuclear weapons policy. In fact, among a million other things, he's taught the history of nuclear weapons policy at United States Naval Academy. He knows his stuff, and he and I are going to talk the real deal regarding Iranian nukes. You don't want to miss what he has to say. Stay tuned. Next, speaking of Budapest, I'm here this week to participate in a defense panel, and it's my first time here. Folks, I love it. If you haven't been to Budapest, you really should put it on your list. Stunning Hungarian architecture across the city. Perfect example is the Hungarian Parliament building. It's largely a neo-Gothic style, but it's got some Romanesque and Baroque elements too. Absolutely beautiful. Friendly people, great food, bustling businesses, clean streets, no litter. I didn't see a single illegal alien. Low crime. It was just wonderful. And you need to visit to see how a people, in this case, the Hungarians, have really blossomed after emerging from under the boot of Soviet Union and communism. And the contrast just couldn't be clearer. You know, for example, next to this gorgeous Hungarian architecture, you still have the occasional Soviet era, dull gray, well, proletarian, industrial-looking buildings. I mean, they remain in use. The Hungarians have repurposed them, and they're now apartment buildings or office buildings or what have you. But, you know, one building you really need to see, and it's to put things in perspective and to remind us of what we take for granted here in the West. It's a building located at 60 Andrazi Boulevard. It's now called the Terra Haza, the House of Terror, which in 1944 was known as the House of Loyalty, which was the headquarters of the Hungarian Nazi Party. And in 45, the communists seized it. That became the headquarters for the ABO and the ABH, the feared communist Hungarian state protection departments, the secret police, the internal security and intelligence. And I visited it this week. And I saw offices with the surveillance equipment they used back then. I saw huge files of dossiers kept on Hungarian citizens. You know, and deep in the building, I walked long, bare concrete corridors with row after row of arched prison cells blocked with iron doors. I saw various, well, torture apparatus and several stark wooden gallows, thousands of Hungarians, and first the Jews and then enemies of the state were executed inside this building. Of course, the Hungarians revolted in 1956. It started on the 23rd of October when students from the university in Budapest seized the national radio station and urged citizens to assemble at the Hungarian Parliament building to protest Soviet domination of Hungary. And they destroyed a statue of Joseph Stalin, and secret police of the ABH responded and began beating and arresting protesters. A protester was killed, and then things spiraled out of control, and an ambulance used by the secret police to smuggle weapons into inside for government reinforcements. Well, that was seized by the crowds, and the weapons were distributed to the protesters. Hungarian army troops arrived, but many of them joined the protesters. And sadly, of course, the USSR responded. Red Army troops and tanks advanced on Budapest and surrounded it and seized the bridges across the Danube. In total, the Soviets committed 17 army divisions to crush this rebellion. Hungarian revolutionaries and citizen militias and Hungarian army divisions, which joined the revolutionaries. They fought back with weapons and Molotov cocktails. You know, and by the way, an elderly lady who now lives near me was an 18-year-old university student during the revolution. She told me her job was assembling Molotov cocktails that were thrown onto the tops of Soviet T-54, T-55 tanks. Eventually, the Hungarians had 10,000 to 15,000 revolutionaries in the streets, and they were joined by, well, at least Russian reports are 12 Hungarian army divisions and even elements of the Hungarian Air Force. Unfortunately, the Hungarians were outmatched by the sheer weight of the military force brought to bear on them by the USSR. And it all ended on 11 November with a Soviet victory. 2 weeks after the uprising began, 2,500 Hungarians had been killed and 20,000 or so wounded. Team, this is call sign Warlord 6, General Ernie Audino, and you're monitoring the Frontlines Report. Next, I'm going to say it. We are managing to turn Iran into Vietnam. Yeah. But it's not what you think, guys. It's not about the tired old line that Americans won't tolerate casualties, because they do. They just don't tolerate casualties for something of little value, something they don't understand. No. It's because just like in Vietnam, our refusal to acknowledge the imperatives of classic warfighting strategy has left us with battlefield success that fails to achieve political objectives. I mean, heck, just like in Vietnam, we don't really know what those objectives are. During the Vietnam War, for example, was it to contain Soviet or Chinese communism? Was it to defeat North Vietnam, the aggressor? Was it to defend South Vietnam? Was it to defeat an insurgency? Sound strategy always starts with the objective. And here's what Clausewitz tells us. No one starts a war, or rather, no one in his senses ought to do so, without first being clear in his mind what he intends to achieve by that war and how he intends to conduct it. That's a verbatim quote, folks. So, what he intends to achieve, that's the political objective. How he intends to conduct it, that's the operational strategy. If the generals don't know what the political objective is, or if it vacillates from one thing to another, how on earth can they formulate military strategy that can achieve it? They can't. So what is our objective in Iran? I thought I knew. I honestly don't think I do now. You know, after the uprising began in December, I mean, you may remember when the president said, "Help is on the way." Did that mean that our objective was to topple the regime? Because that was clearly how it was interpreted by a lot of people. Was our objective total surrender? Because President Trump once said it. Was our objective to destroy Iran's nuclear weapons program? Is our objective now to lower the cost of global oil by reopening Hormuz? Or is it now just to get Iran to agree to a ceasefire? These are not trivial questions. Failure to answer means, as it has always meant, that the military strategist cannot bring the military objectives into balance with a comprehensible political objective. There are many more lessons from the Vietnam War that help us understand this current Iran situation, and I'll definitely dig deep into these into the future. But in the meantime, folks, if a war is worth fighting, it's worth winning. This call sign, Warlord 6, General Ernie Audino at the Frontlines Report. I'm going to take a quick break, but I'll be right back with nuke expert Peter Husey. You don't want to miss him. Stay up on the net. His father was a disabled Army veteran, and his daughter was born blind. He started guiding and teaching blind skiers in the 1980s. 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So he decided to do the same thing with scuba diving. 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
0: All right, team. We are DEFCON 1. This is call sign Warlord 6, General Ernie Audino at the Front Lines Report. Our guest this week is nuclear weapons expert Peter Husey. He's a senior fellow at the National Institute for Deterrence Studies, a senior fellow at the Gold Institute for International Strategy, president of his own consulting firm, Geostrategic Analysis, and he's taught nuclear policy history at the Naval Academy. I'll try not to hold that against him. He's the author of the weekly ICBM Ear, and he's lectured on nuclear deterrent issues at the U.S. War Colleges, the Joint Military Intelligence College, the Institute of World Politics, and Georgetown University, and John Hopkins, among others. And his expertise covers missile defense, nuclear deterrence, arms control, proliferation, as well as tactical and strategic airlift, space, terrorism, counterterrorism, you name it, state and non-state actors like North Korea, China, Iran, Venezuela,
8: Hezbollah, Hamas, and of course, Al-Qaeda. That's a mouthful, Peter. Welcome to the unit.
9: Thank you for having me on your show, sir. I appreciate it.
8: Well, I tell you what, it's ironic because here we are. We're going to talk a little bit about the history of nuclear weapons. And here I am talking with you from the other side of the Iron Curtain, the old Iron Curtain. Yes. Forward deployed in Hungary. So, Peter, you know, since the end of the Cold War, we kind of lost interest in our own nukes. And, you know, we shut down Strategic Air Command. And you know, I used to love their unofficial motto, to err is human, to forgive is not, Zach policy. We renamed the Defense Nuclear Agency to the Defense Threat Reduction Agency. We stopped testing. We unilaterally eliminated entire class of weapons, tech nukes, and, mm-hmm. you know, and trying to set the example for the world and nonproliferation. But where has that got us today? You know, what can you tell us?
9: General Herensack, now retired, at one of my seminars, said that we had gone on a holiday from procurement. He called it a holiday from history. What he meant was that we decided that we could go to the beach and on vacation, and paying attention to nuclear deterrence, among other things, was not necessary because, as Mr. Fukuyama had told us, Francis told us, that it was the end of history, that everybody had basically decided to adopt liberal democratic institutions, and that the threat from totalitarianism with the collapse of the USSR was over. Ironically, we now are facing totalitarianism from both Islam and, call Russia and China what you want, whether they're communists or whatever they are, very much totalitarian in many of their elements. So we basically decided not to invest in our nuclear deterrent. We stopped production of the Ohio-class submarine. We stopped production of the Peacekeeper missile. And we stopped production of the B-2 bomber at all of 20 bombers. And so we very much stood down, so to speak, in this business. And in standing down, we made it where we had to do everything simultaneously all at once across the board, including nuclear command, control, and communication, including the warheads and the Department of Energy and so forth.
8: Dean, this is call sign Warlord 6, General Ernie Audino at the Frontlines Report. We are speaking with nuclear expert Peter Husey. So, yeah, Peter, so, you know, I think we lost our priority on our own nuclear program, and that's sort of what you're recounting.
9: Yeah, having to do everything simultaneously has led to this problem of we're all fighting for the same people in terms of experts. The submarine industry has done an extraordinary job of training new technicians and welding and

0: there's a big gap between the 50-year-old and up versus people coming early in. We have a gap in terms of capability and talent, which is, again, the bad guys have their own calendar, and their calendar was full speed ahead. The Chinese are probably building at a rate and a pace, according to the former commander of U.S. Strategic Command, Admiral Charles Richard, said this is faster than what the Russians did during the height of the Cold War. So you have China going gangbusters, and they're not transparent about what they're doing, except for what we can see. We can see the shipbuilding. We can see the bomber building. They have over 300 new ICBM silos out in the western part of China, which originally the abolitionists were very clever. They said, oh, they're windmills. Well, the thing is, when you build a windmill, the windmill is above ground. Missile silos, the silos are below ground.
1: Well, as to these fake windmill cover story and everything, and then, on our side of it, though, the sad thing is, while they were doing that, we were losing, downgrading our pit production. We produce a fraction of what we used to produce during the height of the Cold War, right?
0: Right. Well, one of the things I found about the windmill story is you don't build windmills tens of miles apart. You put them in clusters. If you go out in America and go through our farmland, you will see 20, 30, 40, 50, 100 windmills all together because they're all connected and generate electricity, and that goes into the grid. But also a windmill, because the wind can tip it over, you have to have an enormous base of hundreds of square feet of solid concrete so the thing doesn't tip over. Well, eventually the naysayers said, oh, yeah, okay, they're missiles silos, but they're not going to fill them. They're going to pretend to fill them, so we'll see them as targets, and we'll have to allocate weapons to them, and that will attrit our offensive forces.
1: Yeah, we've only got a few seconds left, Peter, before we're going to take a break. But we tried to set the standard, set the example for the world by unilaterally eliminating an entire class of our own weapons. And since we've done that, let's see. Rather non-proliferating, we see now North Korea's got weapons, Pakistan, India, Iran's on a path. We'll get into Iran shortly, right? I mean, do you disagree?
0: No. President Bush, God love him, did the Presidential Nuclear Initiative in 1991, and said we were going to take down all our tactical theater regional nuclear weapons from around the world, which we did, except for 100 gravity bombs in England. Yeah. And the rest of the world did not follow suit.
1: It's crazy. Well, I'll tell you what. We could, blind man could have seen that one coming a mile away, right? Anyway, team, pin on your IM-93 radiac meters. This call sign, Warlord 6, General Ernie Gaudino of the Front Lines Report. Peter and I are going to take a quick break, but we'll be right back. Stay up on the net.
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8: I'm Mike Dabusky. It's been a weekend of severe weather in Kentucky, where at least four people were killed amid heavy rainfall and

0: flash flooding. Kentucky Governor Andy Beshear says travel there remains dangerous.
1: Bridges have been wiped out, entire roads have been wiped away, and there is still standing and moving water. And sadly, at least one of our deaths was because someone attempted to drive through it.
0: And while most of the wet weather has dissipated, the next big problem is going to be a major heat wave stretching from the Midwest to the Northeast.
2: We're in for some brutally, brutally hot weather.
0: New York Governor Kathy Hochul there, that state is under an extreme heat watch starting this Wednesday. Heat alerts have been issued for more than 100 million Americans in total. That will all be happening as millions of Americans hit the road for the July 4th holiday next Saturday. AAA says more than 72 million Americans will travel more than 50 miles from home. This is ABC News.
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0: All right, team, strike one. Yeah, you Cold Warriors know what I mean by that. It's call sign Warlord 6, General Ernie Audino at the Front Lines Report. My wingman today is nuclear weapons expert Peter Husey. We've been talking, well, I don't know, the golden age of nukes, I guess, Cold War stuff. We'll get into Iran in a minute, but, you know, Peter, we closed out that last portion by talking about our downgrading our attack nukes, eliminating them, and, you know, you're explaining the worst response on the other side.
1: Well, the theory is, and there's a very fierce group of individuals. They're clever. They're intellectually often smart. They're often well-funded, and that they believe in minimal deterrence. They believe that deterrence is basically blowing up the other guy's cities, what McNamara called mutual assured destruction. And it's a very formidable set of thinking. And the idea that President Bush thought in 1991 was, well, the Cold War's over. The Russian threat to go into Western Europe through the Volga Gap is gone. And our conventional forces never were sufficient to stop. So we had a nuclear umbrella, nuclear deterrent, and a lot of that involved theater or battlefield or regional nuclear weapons that were in Europe in the thousands, and we had them on ships around the world. And he said, let's just take them down. Well, the reaction from Europe was quite, no, don't take them all. So we left a couple hundred gravity bombers on fighter planes in, about 100 in England, I think we kept 100 in America.
0: But yeah,
1: everything, not only in Europe, but in the Navy around the world and in the Far East, in the Western Pacific. We basically said to Russia at the time, we hope you will follow suit. This was not a treaty. It was a unilateral executive action by the president. And the idea was that the other guys, since the Cold War was over, what the heck did they need these things for? They too would take them down, and we would get rid of an enormous number. We're talking about tens of thousands. And at one point, somewhere around 40 or 50,000. And everything from nuclear shells to nuclear grenades to whatever.
0: Well, and to even suitcase nukes, right? That was M94, 54.
1: Yeah. Throw a nuclear grenade at the guys coming after you over the bridge and then run like hell.
0: It had a wick. It's my favorite nuclear weapon.
1: The way a colonel friend of mine at the National Defense University explained it to me, who, wonderful, wonderful man. So Putin was asked, how many theater nuclear weapons do you have in your arsenal? And he said, well, I have the number they told me I had when I became president, which was a great non-answer. Very talk about not being transparent. So this issue has, to be fair, has not been examined by anybody.
0: Yeah.
1: It's like, you know, the idea that we unilaterally cut thousands of nuclear weapons, and the other guy, so we now think Russia has, I've seen numbers from 1,400 to 2,000. Mark Schneider and Jim Howe and other experts think it's in the vicinity of 4,000 or more. These are very difficult to count. There's never been an arms control agreement to deal with what are called. But the key, Ernie, is in 1999, in April, Mr. Yeltsin, by the way, the memo was drafted by Putin. Yeltsin said, build me battlefield nuclear weapons that are low yield, very accurate, that can win a war.
0: Yeah. See, what I think, yeah, most Americans, I think, are probably unclear what a tech nuke is, but really, yeah, it really depends on how it's delivered. It's not a strategic asset delivered by a strategic bomber or an ICBM, but it's something short of that, like artillery or the suitcase, the SATM, or a rocket, you know, but not these intercontinental ballistic missiles. And the yields, really, they're generally lower, but they could be, really, I don't think there's any limit, class limit to attack nuke, is there?
1: There's not. The Jim Howe, I'm encourage people to go on the net and go on a NIDS net and then see. He's often spoken to my various seminars and symposium. He points out that the casualties from these weapons, the special effects, are so low, is the assumption we made during the Cold War was if the Russians hit our ICBM silos or submarine bases or bomber bases, the number of casualties in America is going to be so high that a president will be compelled to respond. And that was good for deterrence because the Russians, even if they could wipe out a submarine base because they're relatively soft targets, wouldn't because the number of people you could take out Kings Bay, but you'd have fallout all over Georgia and Atlanta. And the same thing, if we hit Bangor, you'd be radiating Seattle. So the idea was that was made us safer. The thing is, as Jim Howe points out, is now they're developed nuclear weapons where the number of casualties, instead of what we originally thought would be hundreds of thousands or millions, is now, and this is serious stuff, it is less than three digits. Less
0: than Peter, yeah. I mean, I saw this is open source, analysis from DITRA, a 10 kiloton TAC nuke, let's say dropped in a brigade area, because the purpose of these TAC nukes, folks, is to dominate the land war in Central Europe. It's literally a combat multiplier for ground troops and combined arms maneuver. That's what that is. And so the open source is dropped on a, let's say, in a brigade area. Really, the effects are relatively limited, even from 10 kilotons. You know, at the outset, you might lose about two of your 9 to 12 maneuver companies. And so the brigade still had about 85% effectiveness. It can still, especially well-trained to operate in the NBC environment, nuclear, biological, and chemical environment, as we were during the Cold War, it could still presumably carry on its mission.
1: Yeah, the thing that is worrisome is that the Russians and the Chinese believe you could fight such a war and win without escalating to something like, you know, Armageddon. And I think our administration, going back for long, have felt that, well, two nuclear armed people have never gone to war with each other and started lobbing nukes at each other. And what will be the outcome is, who the heck knows, but the outcome could be we're all dead. And so the idea of deterrence is don't ever let that go to that level. And as Admiral Meese, you know, the former strike commander, has said, a nuclear conflict may very well come out of a conventional conflict. So what we need to do is also prevent a conventional conflict from happening. And then when something like Ukraine happens, we basically stand down. I understand when people say this is an existential threat to Europe. Understood. Well, if that's the case, why are no NATO forces involved in that fight except for, yes, ISR and some intelligence and so forth? Understood. But the idea of putting, can you imagine American fighter planes and strike bombers, what we would have done to that column of Russian forces going into Ukraine?
0: Yeah, absolutely.
1: It would have been gone.
0: Yeah.
1: Now, we might also have seen New York disappear, but the thing is, we stood down. I mean, Obama in 2014 said, this fight is not of interest to us. And then he got criticized, and as you remember, he sent blankets, literally.
0: No, no.
1: Now, Trump sent them the javelins to help Ukraine defend themselves, but there's a kind of schizophrenic view of this is existentially a threat to America and Europe, but we're not putting our frontline people there. Whether we should or not, totally different. I understand that issue, but it makes Americans confused about what is it? And then the question also that you have on the other side of the globe, China and Taiwan, which is quite interesting when China says we have a no first use nuclear policy. We have minimal deterrence. And then Japan a number of months ago said we will come to the defense of Taiwan if China attacks it. China said, oh, if you do that, you'll end up like World War II, which is what? We'll nuke you.
0: Yeah.
1: So no first use.
0: Well, I know we can talk about taking counsel of our fears, right? I mean, that's kind of what we're talking about here. And it shapes our policy responses after the fact. So anyway, team, all clear. It's call sign Warlord 6, General Ernie Undino of the Frontlines Report. Peter Husey and I are going to take a quick break, but we'll be right back. Stay up on the net.
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0: Our floor effect is call sign Warlord 6, General Ernie Audino at the front lines report. Nuke expert Peter Husey is with us, and we are now going to talk Iran specifically. Peter, what do we need to know about Iran's compliance with non-proliferation over time, their nuclear program, their nuclear ambitions, the risk of an Ayatollah with nuclear weapons?
1: Well, let's start with the at the beginning and when the non-proliferation treaty was signed in 69 and the Shah of Iran wanted to build nuclear energy. And the idea was, okay, if you're going to build nuclear energy, you got to go to the International Atomic Energy Administration and get a good housekeeping seal of approval. Meaning if it's a power plant where you're making that nuclear energy, it has spent fuel. We got to make sure that the spent fuel isn't reprocessed into nukes. And if you're going to use enriched uranium, we have to make sure that you only blend it to 2.6% or whatever is necessary, and you don't go beyond. That was the whole idea, is we didn't want to forestall nuclear energy, but we didn't want to create mini nuclear weapons of states all over the world. So the Shah falls, and the Khomeini becomes the ruler there, and just a couple years later, the Chinese and Russians, this is Tom Reed in his book, The Nuclear Express, if you want the sources. The Politburo in China meets in 1982 in October and says, we are going to proliferate nuclear weapons technology to our friends in Pakistan, and they are going to help North Korea, Iran, Iraq, and Libya, and Syria build nuclear weapons. The Chinese under Deng Xiaoping were of the view that that would help China's security by making trouble for the United States. And you take the list of countries I just gave you, every single one of those areas, whether it's Libya, the only one not in that group is Afghanistan, has caused us enormous, enormous problems. So the Iranians get help through the PACs, through the Pakistanis and the Khan network. And parenthetically, it's interesting, my boss at the United Nations Environment Program, Dr. Ishrat Hushmani, was from Pakistan, the nuclear physicist, and he opposed Pakistan getting nuclear weapons and was told by the government, you keep opposing us, we're going to lock you up. So here's the deal. Shut up. We'll give you a nice job at the United Nations, which he went to the head of the Office of Energy and Environment, who I worked for as an intern at Columbia University. Every afternoon I went and was one of the greatest jobs, wonderful, wonderful man. And there was understanding in the U.S. government that this was going on by the Khan network because of Pakistan's friendship with us, because of helping us get to Mao Zedong and the Nixon opening to China. But the Iranians had a very different view of nuclear weapons, general, than we did or most people. And Keith Payne, that level, had done a book on deterrence. And Khomeini was asked this question, why did you use nuclear weapons against Israel? Because they'll know it's you. And they'll obliterate Iran with their nuclear weapons. And Khomeini says, I don't care about Iran. All I care about is all the Jews are dead. Mm. And as Rafsanjani, the head of the former president of Iran, said, Israel is a one-bomb country. And what he meant was, it would take very few nuclear weapons to irradiate the entire country. So the Iranians are in the business of, when they say death to Israel, they mean death to Israel. My concern is there are too many people who stop there and say, well, okay, Israel, tough luck. And they don't understand that the Iranians want to go after us too. And here, whether they launch a ballistic missile at New York, if they could, and get a, and again, I don't think Khomeini was worried about the retaliation, well, because he's going to go to heaven and get his 72 versions.
0: Well, yeah. I mean, you know, the great scholar of Islam, Bernard Lewis, I got to say, famously said, to the apocalyptic, mutually assured destruction is an inducement, not
1: an invitation.
0: Yeah.
1: Yes, sir. Exactly. So I think when you look at the Iranians, the idea of, well, they're just getting nukes because they're worried about enemies. You have to understand that these are 12ers. Twelvers are the people who think that you create Armageddon in order for the 12th Iman, or the body, to come back, and that he will separate the good from the bad, and the good go to heaven and the bad go to hell. And it's even stranger than that, is his deputy, the Mahdi's deputy, is none other than Jesus Christ. Yeah. This is how, remember, we call Ahmadinejad mad in the head. Well, those are Twelvers, and that's 90% of the Shia population in Iran believe in this utter stupidity, though. I think for the Iranian population, it's much, much less than that. But this is what the mullahs believe. As you said, dying in Armageddon is an inducement to get to heaven and a requirement. You need to have Armageddon. Then there's the end of time. So you're right, is that, and the Iranians steal, lie, cheat all along, because I know the people at the IAEA, and I have a former colleague and friend and general officer who was head of U.S. intelligence in Iran, Leo Suchet. And it's a beautiful culture, but what these people have done, the mullahs and the IRGC, have destroyed an extraordinary civilization, and yet they're deadly. These are very deadly people, and this is not, we want nuclear weapons for deterrence. We want nuclear weapons to end the world.
0: Exactly right. So what can you tell us about Iran's, I mean, trustworthiness when it comes to limiting a program? Will they, you know, we weren't able physically, or we refused to physically end Iran's nuclear ambitions. Why should we think they're going to do it on a signature?
1: Well, there are a couple things. One is, if IAEA can get in and watch, they can tell us whether the centrifuges are spinning and how much they're making. Then, of course, you have the wonderful friends of ours in Israel who just go in with guys and raid a warehouse and steal all their documents. So we can't rely on that all the time. And the other thing is, you have nuclear energy that produces nuclear waste, and that's in a cooling pond next door, which they could take it and reprocess it. And the problem with bombing it is it's basically a lake, a pond, and you're going to spread nuclear junk all over the place and kill hundreds of thousands and poison hundreds of thousands of people. So that's there. That's there. I believe it, Boucher. It's that we have the problem in America. We don't have not had a permanent place to store or put our nuclear junk that comes out of the, using the plutonium process of nuclear energy. So our satellites can see where their nuclear material is. We know it's buried under, and the tunnels that went in have been plugged up to prevent further bombing, supposedly. But the question is, what happens when, and I think the IRGC is counting on a new American administration in 2 or 3 years who will not care anymore. Because Trump did that, we're not going to do it. So they leave him alone. And they think they're going to get this stuff back out of the mountaintop and or underground and then go back to business as usual. General, that is what worries me.
0: Yeah, here's what worries me. I agree with you on the destruction of the facilities. There's, of course, risk is a risk with everything. But there are other ways to end the nuclear ambitions, and that's one is toppling the regime. Because if the regime is in place, they don't have to build a nuclear weapon. They can acquire one from one of their cousins in North Korea, for example.
1: Yes, and they have a very strong scientific cooperative relationship with them on nuclear stuff.
0: Yeah. Well, you know, anyway, I wasn't a big fan of the JCPOA, as you know.
1: Oh, God.
0: That left.
1: Matt was right, and General Hayden was right, that this was a path to having a robust industrial strength nuclear weapons program.
0: Yeah, it was full of misdirection. I mean, it only had declared sites. It had no military sites in there. It expressly barred unannounced inspections. We've talked about that on the show before. It's fascinating. But anyway, we only got a few seconds left. It's been a great pleasure to have you. Peter, where can people read your stuff?
1: They can go to the National Institute of Deterrence Studies, which is NIDS, which is where a lot of my stuff is posted. Or they can go to geostrategicanalysis.com, which is run by my dear friend Velma, my secretary and assistant, and my expert on everything I do. She posts everything I do there. So you can go there.
0: Well, and you're working on a book too, right? Real quick.
1: Yes. It's called Windows. It starts with the window of vulnerability that Ronald Reagan talked about. And now it talks about the second window, which is where we are today, which is the two nuclear armed peer powers, Russia and China, and their policy of escalate to win. Using nuclear weapons in the theater to win. Those are the two windows. We've closed one, and we now have one that's just as bad, if not maybe worse.
0: All right. Well, Peter, we're out of time. It's been great having you on this show. And folks, visit our website and leave a comment or two. We love reading them. We are target, mission complete for this week. Thanks for monitoring the Frontlines Report. Until next week, remember this. The secret to finding meaning in life is serving a higher purpose. The secret to happiness is freedom. And the secret to freedom is courage. Keep serving a higher purpose and stay courageous. This is call sign Warlord 6, General Ernie Audino, signing off the net.

0: We are the entertainment you love and information that shapes your day. 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
4: I'm Mike Dubusky. Top Israeli leaders now say IDF forces are carrying out more strikes on southern Lebanon, despite that peace framework signed by the two countries on Friday. More than 60 water rescues were carried out today in Kentucky, which has been lashed with rain all weekend, sparking deadly flash flooding. Governor Andy Beshear says the rain has moved out, but there are fatalities.
5: We know we've lost at least 4 people. Thankfully, that number has not grown since yesterday, but there are a lot of rescues going on right now.
4: That state is one of several that's expecting to see triple-digit temperatures this week as the heat wave is forecast for significant parts of the Midwest and Northeast. 100 million people are under heat advisories right now, and that number is expected to grow. Some new numbers out of Venezuela, the death toll now rising to 1,450. Officials there say more than 500 aftershocks have hit the country. This is ABC News.
6: From the LI News Radio Weather Center, for tonight we're going to have partially cloudy skies, then it will become mostly cloudy with lows in the lower 60s. We'll have winds out of the southeast around 5 miles per hour. Monday, skies will be mostly sunny with highs in the upper 70s. We'll have north winds around 5 miles per hour. And looking at Monday night, you can expect partially cloudy skies with lows in the mid-60s. Winds out of the south, 5 miles per hour. From the LI News Weather Center, I'm Keith Maloney.
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11: 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Some changes are a normal part of getting older, but you can take steps to slow that decline. 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Dementia is not a normal part of aging.
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1: Hello, ladies and gentlemen. Welcome to American Warrior Radio. This is your host, Ben Bueller Garcia. As a civilian interacting and supporting our military over the past three decades, I've found that there's always a great deal that those of us in the civilian and business world can learn from those who wore the uniform. Strategies and disciplines that translate into our world and daily practices. Today's guest is a perfect example, and he knows from which he speaks. Vice Admiral Robert S. Howard, Jr. served our nation in the Navy for four decades. He then went on to work for another decade as a top executive in the global defense industry. As a member of the elite Navy SEALs, he had leadership roles in both the invasions of Afghanistan and Iraq. Vice Admiral Howard served on the National Security Council under President George W. Bush and was deputy commander of U.S. Central Command. During his warfighting experiences in Bosnia, Panama, Somalia, Afghanistan, Iraq, and Yemen, and probably a couple other places we can't talk about, he never lost a single man under his command. Throughout all those years and missions, there was one overarching principle that he lived by. It led to success in combat, business, and life. And he's going to share it with us today. Welcome to American Warrior Radio, Vice Admiral Robert Howard, United States Navy, retired.
2: It's been good to be here with you. I appreciate the time.
1: Can I just call you Bob?
2: Please do.
1: Okay. I like to bust the chops of Navy SEALs, Bob. You know, it seems like the rule is when you retire, you have to start a coffee company or print a T-shirt or write a book. I, for one, am glad that you took the book route.
2: Well, it was a long journey, actually. I never really thought about it. I've been retired for about 5 or 6 years. And the phrase, the gouge, is a predominantly a Navy term used by a lot of people in the know. And so some friends, since I used it all the time, said, hey, you got to write something about that. So it took a couple of years. And then another friend of mine, one of my shipmates who really adopted the gouge, asked me, help me publish it. So thank you. It was a long journey and never thought I'd do it. But once I retired, I had the time. And I thought the lessons learned in the culture would be valuable to a lot of people, especially those still in uniform.
1: The name of the book is The Gouge, How to Be Smarter Than the Situation You're In. If you can, sir, explain The Gouge to us in broad terms.
2: The term The Gouge derived from the Second World War. My father was one of those guys who went to the war. He was a young kid from Brooklyn. The family didn't have any money. He wanted to study engineering, so he applied and was accepted at King's Point. And in fact, but his timing, depending on your perspective, was either good or bad. He graduated the summer of 43 and went right to the war in the Pacific. And so, as you know, we were cranking out a lot of ships, manning a lot of ships. A lot of those ships had very few experienced crews and a lot of guys, and they were in some pretty tough tussles. So they had a culture where they trained and proactively educated each other to do everyone's jobs. And the term they came up with that was the gouge. So the senior leaders down to the deck plates, the most lowest ranking enlisted, shared the same information, shared the same knowledge, help each other to know each other's job, because they didn't know if they got hit by a kamikaze or a torpedo, anyone could be running the ship or doing each other's jobs. So they were very forceful and proactive in training and educating each other in how to do these jobs and what was really important. So that culture they referred to as the gouge. Here's the gouge. Here's what you really need to know. Here's what you don't need to know. Here's the important stuff. And so that's what the gouge is really about. If you Google it, they'll attribute it sometimes to naval aviators, you know, guys who fly in planes, and they'll say it's the inside information, it's the shortcut, it's the, you know, the skinny. And that's true to some extent, but it's really more about that culture and that experience-based knowledge and proactively inculcating it in your entire team and your people, not only for the success of the mission and the team, but also for the success of those individuals to allow them to grow and realize their potential. And so that's why I think that culture is so important to in the military, any organization or business or any team, because it really allows you all to realize the most of your potential because you're proactively inculcating it into each of your members of the team.
1: Sir, let's take this up one level. I pulled, there's one line in particular from your book that really struck me. I pulled it out, and it says that it describes the gouge as a contract we all have with humanity, sharing the best of everyone for the collective well-being of all. And you can take that from a microcosm of a submarine crew on up to an aircraft carrier, on up to the SEAL teams, or into your business, or I'm frankly just your daily life.
2: I could not agree with you more. And I'm a perfect example of that. As a naval officer, I had a career of 40 years. I had 26 different jobs. And I still contend I was not the smartest one in any of those groups. But thank God I did have smart people, capable people who were motivated, who helped me to succeed. So a lot of my job was helping them to succeed in their positions, because then we all grew together. And through that, expanded beyond just the professional and into the personal world as well. And I think that paid as much dividends as the professional did. And so we were able to handle that balance, but it really made everyone successful in both of those realms. And I think we can never underestimate how we're all in the HR business, human resources, and that contract with humanity is how we need to live. Take care of each other, get the best from each other, and then we'll get the best for the collective. And I worry sometimes we may be going in an opposite direction.
1: I agree with you, sir. So we just a couple minutes before we have to take our first break, sir. But so really your introduction to the gouge came from your father.
2: That's exactly right. He inculcated that. My brother, my sister, and I as a kid growing up in Iran. And in fact, during the summertime, he'd say, hey, go out, see the world, meet people, go places. And it validated the folk that people were good. I used to hitchhike as a young man in Afghanistan, Pakistan, India. Everywhere you went, people treated you well, especially when they knew you were from the West in the 60s and 70s. Everyone respected us. Everyone loved us. And so the world was a very safe, accommodating, and accepting place. And I think humanity is, at general, primarily good.
1: I really appreciate my folks are missionaries, and I was raised overseas pretty much my first 10 years on the planet. And that's something that I noticed, and I agree with you. When you break it down to the basics, the stock trader in Chicago, or that dirt poor farmer in the jungles of Oaxaca, they have basically the same wants and needs. And at their heart, people are around the world are good people. And after we come back from the break, your little adventure in Iran and Afghanistan, it appears to me to be a very formative part of your life. Real quick, what, have you thought that, I mean, basically, you followed your father's path. You had a career in the military, and then you went into the defense industry. So was that conscious or something you look back on and say,
2: Flashing back, I'm sure those years for you were for it, but that's it. I never would have perceived I'd been on this journey at all. And in fact, it was my father who kind of hoodwinked me at the very start to end up. But it's ironic how I have lived my father's world, and ironic to me, if shocking to me, maybe even a little more successful, but my success because of the culture and philosophy he inculcated in me, the gouge.
1: Okay, great. We'll talk more about that when we come back. Ladies and gentlemen, your host, Ben Bueller Garcia. We're talking with Vice Admiral Robert Howard, Jr., United States Navy SEAL retired. Stick around. We'll be right back. Hey, listeners, it's Ben Bueller Garcia, host of American Warrior Radio. His father was a disabled Army veteran. His daughter was born blind. He started guiding and teaching blind skiers in the 80s and saw how powerful skiing was as a therapy for people with disabilities. And he decided to do the same thing with scuba diving. In 2001, Jim Elliott founded the nonprofit Dive Heart. Veterans from all over the country have benefited from zero gravity through Dive Heart scuba therapy. In less than 30 minutes, Dive Heart can get a veteran out of their wheelchair and standing up for the first time since their injury. 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

0: Welcome back to American Warrior Radio, ladies and gentlemen. This is your host, Ben Buehler Garcia. We're talking with Bob Howard. Bob is a retired vice admiral. He's got a great book out called The Gouge. And no, it's not what it sounds like. It's called The Gouge, or How to Be Smarter in the Situation You Are In. Ben's dumb question of the show. I get one every show, maybe more with you. But how is a vice admiral is 3 stars, correct?
1: That is correct, Ben.
0: How?
1: And then, if you get the dumb questions, I get to have 1 or 2 dumb answers. So being with you, go ahead.
0: So how is it pretty rare for a Navy SEAL to reach that rank?
1: It was. Ironically, when I first came in the Navy, there were no Navy SEALs. And in fact, I out of the Naval Academy, I ended up driving ships because of the Naval. The Navy in the late 70s were basically ramping off SEALs. They didn't have a use for them after Vietnam. They cost money that they wanted to put on ships. So it was a very small community. We had some 06s, some captains. It wasn't until late 80s that we got one admiral and now several admirals. So I wouldn't say it's rare. It's uncommon. We have, I think, 2 or 3 active duty 3 stars now, in fact. So I think the skill sets, the education and training that has come with the global war on terrorism have demonstrated the strength of the special operations community, SOF, and why flag officers have a much greater application at the strategic level of war than just in the SEAL community itself. So you're seeing our guys are deputy at combatant commands. Some of our soft leadership are 4 stars running geographic combatant commanders. So it was unusual, but not rare.
0: Okay.
1: In the early 70s, a couple things were going on. It was the hippie movement. I was a long-haired hippie kid, and a lot of hippies and people were migrating to India through Afghanistan, through Pakistan and Iran. So it was referred to as the hippie trail. I think a lot of them were going to smoke hash. You know, remember the Beatles and going transcendental meditation. So a lot of that was going on. So that's one. And number two is the West was viewed much differently. Everywhere you went in the Middle East, the West was respected, revered. In fact, Gandahar, the first time I went there, hitchhiked there, Gandahar was referred to as Kuchi Amika, which in Farsi means small America. And that's because we've got such large USAID programs developing irrigation systems, planning. We'd have a restaurant run by an American guy selling clothes there. So everywhere you went, it was safe and accommodating. So my dad said, okay, just get a buddy. You got to have someone to go with you in case something happens and just take off and see how far you can go, but make sure you're back in time for school. So we leave Tehran, go up to Meshed, take a bus up to Meshed or the train, hitchhike, and some Irish dudes at VW bus would get us to the border. We'd get across the border into Herat, hitchhike down. It's just how you traveled. It was accepted process. The following summer, we went the other way, but transportation was so cheap. I think we bought a bus ticket to go from Tehran to Istanbul, which is about a 4-day drive. And it was $12.
0: Wow.
1: So the world was much different, but I think the biggest difference was how safe, accommodating, and how the West was respected everywhere. And you look at today where it's quite the opposite. I don't think people respect us. I don't think they understand us, and they don't fear us either, which is not a good thing. So our policies have definitely help establish this change in the region and how they view us. But in those days, it wasn't dangerous. I think my father, who grew up all over the world, lived everywhere, understood that and wanted us to understand that as children. So he encouraged and supported that. My mom wasn't as fond on the concept. Her dad overruled on that one, and off we went.
0: And one of your recommendations in the book is you know, it tells people to embrace the opportunity to have adventures and to go out and live life. And one thing that makes me chuckle, sir, as part of that adventure you were having, you know, you'd been warned about bandits and you had a couple of close calls. They caught up

0: and make them a hostile. And so those themes played out. But going back to your point on the adventure, today the world is still a safe place. You could go just about anywhere. You know, there's some places you don't go, but I think the opportunity to go and see places, you'll grow and nurture. A lot of people say to me, oh, you live in the Middle East. Isn't that dangerous? I go, are you kidding me? UAE and Abu Dhabi is probably the safest city in the world. There's no crime there. I'd left my wallet on my car and come back the next day and find it. So I encourage all people to come to the region, see UAE, see Jordan, see Oman, go to Kathmandu, get out and see it because it's an incredible place. And I think all the world is that. So I think those opportunities for young kids to experience it will shape their beliefs and their understandings for years, if not decades, to come.
1: I tell you, sir, you and I are of the same era. I graduated in 1979 as well. And so I vividly, and that was the first year that President Carter reinstituted the draft. So I graduated when I was 17. When I turned 18, I registered for the draft. I registered to vote. And then shortly after that, the second takeover of the Iranian embassy took place. And so, it's a different, definitely a different world there. Sir, when we come back,
0: you're one of the few people who know who realized that embassy was seized twice. Most people don't remember that.
1: Well, in fairness, I knew that because you were talking about it on a previous interview when I was doing my research. So, and you and your family were still there. I mean,
0: my father, in fact, my mom, my sister and I flew out in January after the Shah left, the Khomeini came. My father stayed and the embassy was overrun the first time in August of that year. But they let them all go the next day. You know, it was a bunch of students uncoordinated. My father said, okay, that's not a good sign. It's time to leave. So he left before it was seized on the longer term, later in the year.
1: Smart man. I tell you, sir, when we come back, I want to talk more about the gouge and how it can impact our daily lives and just some terrific, terrific lessons in your book that I want our listeners to hear. And ideally they'll get the book and read it and improve their life and sort of pay it forward like you're doing by writing this book in the first place.
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5: ABC News, I'm Mike Dubusky. Top Israeli leaders now say IDF forces are carrying out more strikes on southern Lebanon, despite that peace framework signed by the two countries on Friday. More than 60 water rescues were carried out today in Kentucky, which has been lashed with rain all weekend, sparking deadly flash flooding. Governor Andy Beshear says the rain has moved out, but there are fatalities.
6: We know we've lost at least 4 people. Thankfully, that number has not grown since yesterday, but there are a lot of rescues going on right now.
5: That state is one of several that's

0: expecting to see triple-digit temperatures this week as the heat wave is forecast for significant parts of the Midwest and Northeast. 100 million people are under heat advisories right now, and that number is expected to grow. Some new numbers out of Venezuela, the death toll now rising to 1,450. Officials there say more than 500 aftershocks have hit the country. This is ABC News.
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0: Welcome back to American Warrior Radio, ladies and gentlemen. This is your host, Ben Bueller Garcia. We're coming to you from the Silencer Central Studios. 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We're talking with retired Vice Admiral Robert Howard. Bob is a retired Navy SEAL. He's also the author of a book called The Gouge, How to Be Smarter Than the Situation You're In. One thing I like about the book is you build examples of the gouge around missions that you actually participated in. And one of the ones that really struck me in the face as a knucklehead civilian, in the early invasion of Iraq, we had to secure those oil platforms because we were concerned that Saddam Hussein would light those on fire and create an environmental disaster. So you had some teams that were tasked with securing those platforms, but unlike the strength of the SEALs, you couldn't go in from the ocean. You had to fly in. And long story short, way around the barn, you were very concerned that your men were not returned from that mission, that they would be killed. And so you asked the team leaders, you asked the SEALs themselves, hey, fellas, what do you think?
1: Two things. I always wanted the inputs from my guys because they were usually much smarter than I. And so it helped all of us. But that was a unique situation. We were tasked with taking down the oil infrastructure in the South because if you remember from the first Gulf War, Saddam blew all the oil. And if it blew the oil rigs and the pumping stations on Alpha Peninsula, it would have destroyed the Arabian Gulf by filling it with hundreds of thousands of gallons of oil in a very tight, small area. And so we planned it for months. We rehearsed. We're ready to strike. And then we get the word on the 21st of March. General Franks calls us up altogether. He says, okay, we're going on the 23rd. You have 48 hours. Do your last checks and all. And off we go. So I call the team together. I say, okay, guys, game's on. Here we go. Go do your last checks. And everyone breaks. I go back to my hooch and there's a knock on the door. It's the young officer who's leading the helicopter assault into Alpha Peninsula. And normally the two oil platforms at sea were easy because we could use our mini subs. We come from the water while we helicopter assault. That was easy. The problem with Alpha Peninsula that had mud banks that reached out half a mile into the surf, you couldn't come from the water. So you had to direct assault by helicopters, which is always high risk. But I didn't assess, having been through Mogadishu and Afghanistan, that they were manned with RPGs or anything that would seriously challenge the helicopters. So we were willing to accept that risk. So after guys broke and left, one of the guys came back and knocked on my door. It was the commander leading that raid. He said, hey, boss, we got a problem. I go, well, what's that? He goes, me and the guys think we're going to be slaughtered. They think they're just going to shoot us out of the sky. And I said, look, I don't think that's the case. I think they're isolated on their peninsula. Iraqis are considered a much bigger targets, more strategic. Their armed forces, their headquarters. I don't think there's going to be much defense here. So I think you're going to be fine. But you and the guys really think you're going to be killed. I'll go back and tell General Franks that we screwed up, that this is too high risk and we can't do the mission. But go talk about it and come back. So they come back about an hour, 2 hours later. This commander says, boss, we still think we're going to be slaughtered, but we're willing to do the mission. He leaves, and I immediately projectile vomit. Now I'm sick. I'm nauseous. Now I'm thinking more, seeing it from their view, and thinking I'm going to get them killed, that I'm responsible for that. And I'd seen the impact that had been on our other officers. And the thing that made this particularly disturbing to me is that was the officer who was the whole reason we invaded Panama. If you remember the time with Noriega, the raiders, saber rattling, and we had a base there. We had guys on liberty in Panama, and four young officers were driving back to the base one night and got stopped by Noriega's henchmen, his comandancia. And they started messing with them, so they ran the checkpoint. The commandancy opened up on them, wounded one of the guys and killed another one, but the driver and all made it back to the base. The problem was about 10 minutes later, a young naval officer and his wife came to that same checkpoint, and they took them both out of the cars, took them to different prisons and violated them through the night. When the young officer was released, he was hospitalized for 3 weeks for recovery. Well, that young officer was the same one going on this raid who was willing to take that risk and sacrifice his life based on my assessment. Thank God we had it right, because I don't know how I would have lived with that if I'd had that wrong, to have him go through all that and then go through it again. And I attribute a lot of that to the gouge. He was a Naval Academy graduate and grown up in a community that did everything it could to support him, grow him, educate him, and train him. And so that obligation, that commitment, the belief in the community is what got us both through that night.
0: So if my interpretation is correct, sir, I mean, so gouge is not just listening to your team and learning from that advice they're giving you, but it's also trusting that feedback and letting it go forward. Is that, am I getting that?
1: Well, I think that's exactly right.
0: Okay.
1: It's the experience-based knowledge you can believe and have trusted. And you don't develop that over day, but over that years of a culture, an organization that looks after you, takes care of that you have belief and trust in. I remember when I first enlisted in the Navy, we're in, you know, indoctrination. We're learning how to make our beds, learning how to do all this stuff. It's really kind of confusing. And the senior from the Naval Academy who's running our program got us all together. And he said this: here's the gouge, guys. Mm-hmm. Don't worry about all this other stuff. What you need to focus on is getting good grades. If you get good grades this year, you'll go to the Naval Academy. The fact that he used that term gouge and he told us this was important illustrated to me that this guy was interested in me. He wanted to help me. He wanted to see me succeed. So that started off my trust and confidence in that leader and our organization. So that's what the gouge is about. You share that information proactively, experience-based, so you know what's right for that guy, and building that trust and confidence in each other and the organization and what you're trying to accomplish. And it's back to that's how humanity should treat each other.
0: I tell you what, before we take another break and leave this region of the world in a troubled state, one of my favorite parts of your book, sir, was you were talking about how you guys were moving and you had an encounter with some members of the Iranian Navy while trying to transit to, if I get this correct, Shatt al-Arab. And you're out there in your little fast boats and they're challenging you and they basically, you shut your engines down and they're not going to let you. You're in international waters, but you know, that doesn't matter to the Iranians. We can see that even today. They've got their guns pointed at you. Your team's got their guns pointed at them. You're confident you could blow them out of the water, but you thought, well, we're fighting Iraq already. I don't want to start another war with Iran. And the higher up said, no, Bob, you turn around and go back.
1: I don't know if that was one of my biggest mistakes or not.
0: Tell them real quick. We got a minute left. Tell our listeners how you got around that, because I think it's hilarious.
1: Well, the Iranian boats that surrounded us pointed their guns and they said they're going to kill us if we continue going, transiting the Shatt al-Arab, which, as you know, separates Iraq from Iran. And I made the mistake of sending the video. We had SATCOM back to headquarters say, hey, just before I do this, I wanted to prove they had hostile intent and I legally could kill all these guys. And because we should have. We had the right freedom of navigation. We should have sent a message to them. But higher headquarters said, no, we didn't. So we called in helicopters and we cabled the boats and we lifted the helicopters up and flew over the Iranians, waving bad to them as they flew us up the Shatt al-Arab and dropped us in Iraqi waters just south of Basra. It was one of those days where technology outpaced our enemy.
0: I hope somebody got a photograph of the look on the Iranian sailors' faces when you just blew right over them. That's a great story. Sir, stick around. When we come back, I'd like to talk about transition challenges. That's something you touch on in the book. It's something that we get a lot here on American Warrior Radio. Ladies and gentlemen, your host, Ben Guter Garcia. We'll be right back.
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0: Welcome back to American Warrior Radio, ladies and gentlemen. This is your host, Ben Bueller Garcia. We're talking with the retired Vice Admiral Robert, let's just say Bob. Welcome back to American Warrior Radio, Bob. We've been doing American Warrior Radio going over a decade now, but you start to see common themes that develop. For example, I had a Delta Force operator who was involved in the Battle of Mogadishu, and he was talking about how he was really struggling transitioning to civilian life because he had lost his tribe. He had lost his sense of mission. He had lost his purpose. And you could just hear the emotion and the struggle coming through the radio, sir. The transition challenges is a common theme that I hear quite a bit, you know, particularly from Secret Squirrels, real tip of the spear guys. And I'd welcome your thoughts on that because you touch on that as well in the gouge.
1: God bless you for raising that issue. Yeah, I think that's one of the toughest things, not only for the Secret Squirrels, for any servicemen. And I think that's why the gouge is even more important than ever before. If you look at our military right now, it is the best trained and equipped military force that's ever been on this planet. There's no doubt about it. And all these amazing men and women who come into service are focused on being the best sailor, the best Marine, the best SEAL, the best they can be in that. And that takes a lot of time, a lot of sacrifice, a lot of hard work. And sometimes, though, we don't put the same emphasis on their personal lives. And they're all committed. They spend a full career, and then all of a sudden, it's over. And so that transition can be very, very challenging. And there's steps we can take at the very beginning of their journey, and I talk about these in the book. You know, are you saving? Who are you using for insurance? They're not profit insurance companies that you can do out there. Are we helping them on that personal journey so it makes that transition easier? And I think one of the toughest jobs is sometimes where they end up at. Mm-hmm. You know, I had a 40-year career, 26 different assignments. I moved every year or two for 40 years. The big question was when they said, okay, it's over, where am I going to go live? So that can be a tough. So all those things pile up. And I think you're seeing it now. There are a lot of nonprofits. We're getting better, but we can never understate how difficult that is and all the work we can help from the very start of the journey, through the journey, up to the end to help prepare them for when that day comes, knowing that none of them want to go. They want to stay as long as they can and be part of this amazing team and that greatest purpose there is to serve the country. So it's a challenge in a lot of different ways, but the book was intended to start sowing the seeds for that understanding of how we can assist and prepare them for not just at the end, but from the start and during the journey as well.
0: Sir, do you think that it's easy is not the right word, but it's easier for someone, for the officers versus the enlisted? Because you mentioned you know 26 different jobs. You're learning a lot, and apparently you had quite the reputation in the SEAL community of, you know, if nobody else wants to do it, call Bob. He'll do it.
1: So he's a serial.
0: Yeah. If you're a pipe hitter for 20 years, you know.
1: Here's the difference, I would say. Especially now in our community, the soft community is a little unique because we do really, you could have a soft for life. I think that's any community. And they don't move as much. So you can develop deeper roots in one area. If you're spending 12 of your 20 years in Fort Bragg or Coronado or someplace, you have roots. And there are also job opportunities there. So the one thing I say with the officer corps, they make a little more money if they're smart about saving. So there's some advantages there, but some disadvantages of how much they move and the base they like. So both of them are challenges, but there are certain things we can do, location or your specialty, that can help prepare you for there. And education is a big part of that. Understanding here's the type of insurance you could do up front. It's all that personal stuff that we can help educate and help guide our folks for, independent of rank, to prepare them for that retirement.
0: Sir, one of the things that struck me is, and again, we're of the same era, and, you know, the gouge is about sharing good information. And I guess over time you develop the wisdom to interpret and filter out bad gouge. But social media, I see that as potentially a powerful tool, but also, you know, you can use a hammer to break stuff and build stuff. So your thoughts on that?
1: No, you're exactly. It's a dual-edged sword, so to speak. You know, everyone's telling you to do this, and are they really just selling you something and advertising? Is it really good gouge or is it tainted? So it's, I'm with you. And here's the biggest problem. It sucks time out of you. Time is the most valuable asset you have. So how do you use that constructively? The internet and social media can give you some constructive challenge, but is the time worth that? So this is a tough problem for all of us. And back to the point where validation from senior leaders or just leaders in general who have the experience and knowledge can help you determine if that social media and those platforms are valuable to you. So I think the difference is it's experience-based from those people you trust and know as opposed to unknown source or entity on the internet and where it's coming from or why it's even pushing it on you. And so where should you put your time to listen? And I would lean towards those people who love you and trust you around you to give you better gouge sometimes than that internet. Although there are those things that we get from the internet and entertainment that is very valuable. I just saw the other day that I should be standard for any military member. The latest remake of the Caine Mutiny movie is just a brilliant, better than the first one, and illustrates the challenge of leadership and the responsibility of the team in those leadership. So a lot to be learned from that and other places. I don't know if those examples are the best, but it's something we got to watch because of the time people put into it.
0: I tell you what, I bet you I read 8 or 9 newspapers every morning just to try and find my own way to the truth anymore, which is so. But, sir, just a couple minutes left. I want to talk, we're just to draw on your expertise and your years of experience. You know, in all those missions all around the globe, you never lost a man. I'm wondering how you feel about the fact. I just think it's a scourge. It's a disease in our country, the fact that we're losing 22 veterans a day, give or take, to suicide. They may have survived the most awful thing in the world, and they come home. And a perfect example, Mike Day. I don't know if that name rings a bell.
1: Oh, of course.
0: You know, we had him on.
1: Of course, it makes your heart bleed.
0: Yeah, we had him on the show.
1: Can everyone make your heart bleed?
0: He's the most downloaded podcast I've ever done in 10 years. And then I get the word that he took his own life. And I'm at a loss.
1: I think we're all at losses. And you're right. These 125,000 veterans, and none of them make sense. All of them are tragedy. And so many people are so focused now. Have we done enough on TBI? Can we solve cancer in brains? Are we educating? We have these foundations and stuff that look after people. So this is the number one on the list of the gouge. Why it is so important for leaders to be proactively involved with their people and supporting them, not only while they're in uniform, but out of uniform. I go out of my way to say yes to anyone that reaches out to me because we just don't know who's at risk. And in some way, all of us can help, although none of us understand why, but hopefully some of our actions will deter and bring these numbers down because it is a tragedy and another reason why I think the gouge is so important.
0: I'm so glad you said that, sir, because not to, you know, as a civilian, I try and do what I can. I see myself as a translator, but at the end of the day, it's my opinion that really the responsibility lay with the veterans themselves. I mean, you guys have to share the gouge. You have to reach out and ask for the gouge. And hopefully your book will inspire more folks to do that. Sir, we're just about out of time. Well, I want people to get the book and read it and then find out about the, how old were you when you parachuted onto Mount Everest?
1: I was, 60, let's see what years, 64.
0: That was one of those, what the hell were you thinking, buddy? They have to get the book to read about that and catch up. Ladies and gentlemen, again, the name of the book is The Gouge, How to Be Smarter Than the Situation You're In. I highly recommend it. Bob, thank you so much for spending your time with our American Warrior Radio listeners here today.
1: And thank you. And let's take care of our boys and girls in uniform while we can.
0: Agreed. Agreed. Thank you very much. Ladies and gentlemen, another great one. Please share this with your friends and associates. Until next time, all policies and procedures are remain in place. Take care.
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7: Live from the LI News Radio studios in the heart of Islip at Long Island's MacArthur Airport. From the city to the tips of the North and South Fork. All the news from our island in one place. 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
8: ABC News, I'm Wayne Cabot. In the wars this weekend, new attacks in southern Lebanon by Israel, saying it informed the U.S. in advance of its planned strikes. In the Gaza Strip, a 13-year-old girl is among the 4 people reported killed in Israeli strikes. Iran has been trading fire with the U.S. this weekend, but a senior administration official tells ABC's Selena Wang that both sides are still talking. Middle America will be sweltering tomorrow and feels like readings in the triple digits. In midweek, the East Coast gets it. New York Governor Kathy Hochul.
9: In many parts of our state, that will exceed over 100 degrees. And because the overnight temperatures are expected to be still elevated, many New Yorkers will not have the opportunity to really cool down after sunset.
8: Right now, heat warnings are up for Minneapolis, Chicago, Green Bay, Kansas City, and Des Moines. It's the first day of the World Cup knockout round, win or go home, and Canada won, sending South Africa home. This is ABC News.
10: From the LI News Radio Weather Center, for tonight we're going to have partially cloudy skies, then it will become mostly cloudy with lows in the lower 60s. We'll have winds out of the southeast around 5 miles per hour. Monday, skies will be mostly sunny with highs in the upper 70s. We'll have north winds around 5 miles per hour. And looking at Monday night, you can expect partially cloudy skies with lows in the mid-60s. Winds out of the south, 5 miles per hour. From the LI News Weather Center, I'm Keith Maloney.
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19: We all owe them, but very few of us know them. 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
0: Hello, ladies and gentlemen. Welcome to American Warrior Radio. This is your host, Ben Bueller Garcia. A recent survey showed that between 27 and 44% of veterans stated that the transition from military to civilian life was difficult for them. It's a common theme we hear raised here on American Warrior Radio. Today, we're going to talk about one particular element of that transition, finding fulfilling and related employment in the civilian sector. Now, when my brother John was looking to transition out of a very specialized military career, he sent me his resume for review. My response, John, I don't know what any of this means. It has been many, many years since I searched for a job, one of the joys of being self-employed. However, during my time in the corporate world, I was responsible for most of the interviewing and hiring decisions in my organization. It was straightforward. We'd post the position, review cover letters and qualifications, select potential candidates for interviews. It was personal. My perception is that the system today has become so confounded. If you don't have the right keywords in your cover letter, an automated system probably is going to boot you out. Today's guest proposes that the current system for job searching is broken, and he set out to do something about it. Now, you'll figure out pretty quickly that he is not an American Warrior Radio, but he is a veteran and working to help other veterans in both the UK and the USA. Welcome to American Warrior Radio, co-founder and CEO of Redeployable IO, Ben Reed.
20: Thank you so much, Ben. I appreciate you having me here.
0: Ben, the other Ben, me Ben, gets at least one dumb question per show. IO, what is IO versus .com?
20: Well, we're a tech company. The IO is the kind of tech domain, but also the .com when I first started the business wasn't available. So I used IO as an alternative. So that literally was the background.
0: Fair enough. Now, Ben, I'll tell you, when my producer found out you were coming on, he suggested maybe getting a translator. But then I explained to him that I actually speak three languages, English, American, and Australian. So I think we'll be okay. Ben, tell us about your time in the British Army. What did you do?
20: I became an aircraft engineer, air technician, fixing majority of the time in the military, fixing rotary, so helicopters, the mechanical side. And a little bit of fixed wing, so it's fundamentally, I did that for just shy of 12 years.
0: Okay, and why did you leave?
20: I think there are, when you join, I was young, you know, and I decided a career path at the age of 16, and you can hardly think about myself then, you can hardly tie your shoelaces at the age of 16, right? You're young and impressionable. I joined for one reason, got older and wanted new things, and I had a great experience. My best friends are still all the people that I served with in the military, but it was, I think, a point in time, you know, you grow up a little bit, you want to experience something different. And at the 12 year point, in the British Army, you make a decision on whether you're going to stay in longer, up until 22, 24 years. It just felt like the right time for me to jump out into civilian life and see what it was all about.
0: So it sounds like it's kind of a family business for the Reed family.
20: My granddad was in, but my parents, no, most like relative uncles, aunties, no. So my brother was the first to join. He's 6-7 years older than me. And then my older sister, who's 5 years older than me, joined. But I was obviously, you know, I'd seen what they've been doing, traveling a lot, met a lot of their friends from the military, and it was something that I was really interested in, so I decided to do it.
0: Ben, you said, in fact, if someone visits your website, redeployable.io, there's and kind of scrolls through it, there's a statement there that says the current job search system is broken. Expand on that thought for us, if you don't mind.
20: Yeah, I think it's on both sides. I think, a resume, you mentioned resume on the intro, right? Like, a resume is as good as the person who writes it. It's an old school way of documenting someone's experience. I left the military at the age of 28 and I've never written a resume in my life. You know, it's a piece of paper and it doesn't really help you understand how that person operates within an environment or how they think. Or so you've got this kind of old school broken document over here. But then if you think about somebody who's trying to decide on what to do next. And, you know, the job market right now is volatile. Things are changing very quickly because of AI. And people are having to switch career. And when you're thinking about switching careers, you're trying to decide on things you don't understand, right? I don't know what data center operations is, or field service engineer, or, you know, an accountant. I don't know what they do day to day and the different flavors of that. So a job description is also a kind of old school document that varies in quality and is there to help you understand what you're going to be doing day to day. So you've got two like old school ways of working for people to determine what to do next, and also for organization to determine if someone's a good fit. So to me, fundamentally, those two things are broken. And then when you introduce AI into the mix from a resume perspective, you know, I can generate 100 different customized resumes to 100 different job descriptions today using any flavor of AI, large language model. So that makes it really difficult for people, organizations, to understand if someone's a good fit if all of the resumes are looking relatively similar and are tailored to a different job description. So it's an interesting time for companies, but also for people who are looking to make that move.
0: Yeah, you said, so I never served in the military myself, Ben, that, which is why, you know, I consider it my duty to support those who do and have. And, you just enlightened me a little bit. I never thought of that. I mean, I've had guests on who tell me, yeah, it was great. I always knew what to wear in the morning, you know, what time to eat. People told me where to go. You know, not real complicated, but it never crossed my mind. Yeah. You join at 18, put in your 20 years. Now you're 38 years old and you've never written a resume. You've never had to apply for a job, frankly. So that's a very interesting perspective. Just about 2 minutes before we have to take a break here, Ben, but were there some particular challenges you faced in making the transition that led to kind of that aha moment for creating your company?
20: Yeah, I definitely think my experience leaving played a big factor. I didn't want to do what I did in the military. I didn't particularly enjoy the role that I did in the military. Like, you know, it told me a lot of great things and I learned a lot. Engineering, you know, is being very process driven, operating with a high level of integrity, like all these good things that I got from that profession. But ultimately I wanted to do something different. And that transition of switching and trying to help convince people that an aircraft engineer can go and I went to go and sell software. That was the thing I wanted to go and do. And just through friends who were doing that, and it was, you know, I got incredibly lucky that I met someone who gave me an opportunity to showcase that I could do some things in something adjacent, not exactly software sales. But I think that it's just difficult, but it's difficult for a returning mom trying to get into a new profession, or a nurse who doesn't want to be a nurse anymore, or, you know, someone who's just been laid off, who's been an auditor for the last 25 years and now needs to find something different. So I think in the military, you're institutionalized and you're in, you know, you've never had to do what a general candidate on the market has had to do. But really it's a career switch, right? It's going from one thing to another and trying to figure out how you demonstrate that you can do that.
0: Actually, yeah, it's interesting. My brother, he was OSI in the Air Force, which is the Office of Special Investigations. He was a special investigator and he ended up being a nurse. A complete, 180 degree jump from what he was doing before, and he loved it. So, Ben, we come back. Let's talk more about Redeployable and what you're doing to help other veterans out there. This is your host, Ben Bueller Garcia. We're speaking with Ben Reed, who is the co-founder and CEO of Redeployable. You can find out more at redeployable.io. Don't forget, you can find over 600 archive episodes at AmericanWarriorRadio.com. 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We'll be right back. You know, for over a decade now, it's been my privilege to share these important stories of those who protect us at home and abroad. 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Thank you.

0: Hey, listeners, it's Ben Bueller Garcia, host of American Warrior Radio. His father was a disabled Army veteran. His daughter was born blind. He started guiding and teaching blind skiers in the 80s and saw how powerful skiing was as a therapy for people with disabilities. And he decided to do the same thing with scuba diving. 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

0: Welcome back to American Warrior Radio, ladies and gentlemen. This is your host, Ben Buehler-Garcia. Real privilege to be speaking with Ben Reed. As you can tell from his accent, Ben is from Texas. No, not quite. Inside joke, right, Ben? Ben, he's the founder and CEO of redeployable.io. I encourage you, if you are a veteran or know a veteran who's thinking or getting ready to transition out of the military into the civilian battle space, please have them visit redeployable.io. Ben, you launched this in 2023, as I understand it. I saw an interview you did where you said it never crossed your mind to start your own business. Entrepreneurship is not for everyone. I've interviewed a ton of veteran entrepreneurs here on the show. But it's not for everyone. And we've talked about this earlier in our conversation. It's hard to go from that regimented lifestyle into the civilian world, period. But then you throw in being self-employed in that mix, and that makes things real complicated.
1: Yeah, I mean, I didn't leave with any intention of starting my own business. No, it was a series of events that led me to do it. First and foremost, my first job was at a large enterprise, and my next job was at a kind of global mid-market software company. And then I was the head of sales for a startup in London. And it was that journey of learning about, you know, again, I'd never worked in the civilian world. I didn't know how HR operated or recruitment teams operated and nothing. So having that experience of working large organization then through to the startup world made me realize that, you know, I really enjoyed this work and I wanted to go and do something myself that was meaningful to myself. But I still get it now. Like, the startup world just in general is chaos, fast-paced. You're working, you know, I heard someone the other day talk about how everyone should start their own business. And I think that's terrible advice. You know, becoming a surgeon is incredibly difficult, but you know what you need to do to become a surgeon. And I think being in entrepreneurship, startup world, whatever you want to call it, is the unknown, the ambiguity. And I think some people can deal with that. People can't deal with that. And, you know, if you can deal with that, it's probably a good place for you to be. But if you can't, I wouldn't advise some people going to do it, you know. So it was a journey for me, a series of things that happened that led me to do what I'm doing.
0: And I want to be very clear here. This is a for-profit business, but you started to bring value to other veterans during this transition. But to be very clear up front, there's absolutely no financial cost to the veterans. I mean, other than their investment of time, you know, they've got to work the program, right?
1: Yeah. I mean, they should always be working any sort of program when they're transitioning to put the effort in to find the right thing for them. But no, never, ever will we ever charge a veteran a thing for the services we provide. We build an awful lot of tools for veterans to help them become better candidates, to understand what's happening in the market, to figure out what salary they need to earn when they leave the military. They're all of these things, building resumes. But no, we are a for-profit and we make our money from the other side of the challenge, right? We've talked about the challenge of veterans understanding where they should go and what jobs entail. But actually on the employer side, they have challenges understanding skills and attitude of people coming from different backgrounds.
0: I tell you, I've had a number of clients, Ben, who, I mean, they would hire veterans all day long, every day. They show up on time. They're disciplined. They understand the chain of command. They can pass a drug test, you know, all these simple things. But you're right. It's, you know, I use my brother example, but to be even more extreme, and I want to talk a little bit about the translation challenges here that you help these veterans with a little bit later in the show, but kind of an example. I mean, if you're a sniper for the SAS, you know, there's not a lot of demand in the corporate world for that. I mean, other than in the movies, right? So what words do you pull out of that? You know, patience, discipline, attention to detail, those kinds of things. And I would think that for a lot of these folks that translation part is a big hurdle to overcome. And they may not even know they need to do it.
1: And a lot of the time people don't know they need to do it. Exactly. So 100%, I think helping somebody understand where they do or do not meet the requirements of a role is super important, because you want to be upfront with these people as well, right? If you've got someone who comes from no technical background whatsoever, who wants to go into the data center space, become a data center engineering operations person, you know, a lot of cases, you need some level of, if it's not an apprenticeship, you need some level of electrical experience. As an example, that person, you need to go away and either go on an apprenticeship scheme with that organization if there is one available, or you need to go and upskill and figure out where you spend your GI Bill or some of the kind of benefits that you have when you're leaving the military. So a big part of this is actually that skill gap analysis of the skills you developed and helping them understand what skills and like opening their eyes to the many things they've developed in their career, but also then helping them to relate that to specific industries and roles that they're inquisitive about, they're interested in going into.
0: Ben, you founded the company, or co-founded the company in 2023. My understanding, it's been a while since I was in the game, but your average new business survives 3 to 5 years before they that's kind of the breaking point. If you make it past those 5 years, you're probably in pretty good shape. You've worked out a lot of the bugs. So you're just sort of in the middle of that danger zone, if you will. When did you decide then?

0: transition out. It's the same in the UK. It's the same in the US. And I'm talking from the system, right? Like a tap office in the UK, a US or a CTP in the UK, like it's the same. And I understand why. I understand why that's the case. You know, you talk about a veteran, you know, and every, you meet a veteran and you've met an individual, you don't, they're not, we're not all the same. We've got the same core ethos and the way generally we operate, you know, with certain standards. But actually, you know, my sister served 24 years. She was a regimental sergeant major in the Royal Engineers. First ever female to do that in the history of the Royal Engineers in 350 years. I was a Royal Electrical and Mechanical Engineer, fixed aircraft, and my brother was in the Royal Artillery. He's a private or a gunner. So like we're all veterans, but we've had wildly different careers with different experiences and different skills. So like the challenge then to transition 200,000 veterans a year out of the military or 15,000 in the UK is difficult because everybody's different and they've got different skills and they want different things, you know. So it's complex. It's a complex challenge, I think, and there's a lot of people to support, right?
1: Ben, I also heard that you work quite a bit with veterans supporting nonprofits. So I want to touch on that, in particular, a survey that you conducted with another of the nonprofit that showed the light on some of these challenges and some of the answers and some of the suggestions for the veterans out there. So when we come back, I'd like to chat. Well, when we come back, walk me through very briefly how redeployable works, because it was not being a veteran, I didn't bother to sign up and kind of do a test case. So when we come back, if you kind of give us the short version of that, and then we'll talk more about how we can help some of these veterans out there. Ladies and gentlemen, Ben Buehler-Garcia talking with Ben Reed. He's the co-founder and CEO of Redeployable. You can learn more, visit redeployable.io. I want to make it very clear, this is completely free of charge to any veteran who's looking for assistance to transition to a civilian career, a fulfilling civilian career. Stick around. We'll be right back. Well, it's officially summer. 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
2: ABC News, I'm Wayne Cabot. In the wars this weekend, new attacks in southern Lebanon by Israel, saying it informed the U.S. in advance of its planned strikes. In the Gaza Strip, a 13-year-old girl is among the four people reported killed in Israeli strikes. Iran has been trading fire with the U.S. this weekend, but a senior administration official tells ABC's Selena Wang that both sides are still talking. Middle America will be sweltering tomorrow and feels like readings in the triple digits. In midweek, the East Coast gets it. New York Governor Kathy Hochul.
3: In many parts of our state, that'll exceed over 100 degrees. And because the overnight temperatures are expected to be still elevated, many New Yorkers will not have the opportunity to really cool down after sunset.
2: Right now, heat warnings are up for Minneapolis, Chicago, Green Bay, Kansas City, and Des Moines. It's the first day of the World Cup knockout round, win or go home, and Canada won, sending South Africa home. This is ABC News.
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0: Welcome back to American Warrior Radio, ladies and gentlemen. Ben Buehler-Garcia here talking with another Ben Reed. He's the co-founder and CEO of a company, relatively new company, a company founded in 2023 called redeployable.io. Basically, Ben and his team are seeking to help veterans and what can be sometimes a difficult and confusing transition into the civilian world. Ben, walk us through how redeployable works.
1: Yeah, of course. It works in two sides, right? We work with both veterans and also with employers. So they're the two sides of fundamentally what is a marketplace. From a veteran perspective, we help them do everything from translate their skills to understand what careers are out there that might be a good fit based on their interests or their location or industries that are growing, you know, maybe aren't being as impacted as much by AI and automation. So we provide all sorts of career services to individuals, and that could be anything from that skill translation, career recommendations, through to how do you create LinkedIn headlines and a LinkedIn summary, through to how do you start to think about generating a resume or interview prep. From an organizational perspective, organizations work with us because veterans don't understand the day-to-day of the jobs that they're going into, and recruitment teams sometimes struggle to understand the skills that individuals are bringing. So we build job simulations, and those 15 to 20 minute scenarios built alongside organizations like Amazon in the US that help veterans to try a job out fundamentally, to play around with different tasks related to the role. We build them with AI, we validate them with hiring managers within the organizations, and we score them with a rubric in AI, and veterans get to try out the jobs and demonstrate how they would operate in certain environments, and that data allows us to help hiring teams understand how these people operate in these environments. So it works twofold. It's very much like veteran driven, but we obviously add value to the employers.
0: Let me try and wrap my mind around this, because I guess you just reminded me, Ben, of how old I actually am. So they get to try the job out before they even apply for it.
1: Correct. Yeah, exactly. Yeah, you can go on to Amazon's global military page right now and you'll find redeployable simulations for area manager roles, operations manager roles within Amazon, and veterans can try the job, see what they would be doing day to day at a task-based level, see how they would perform based on what hiring managers think is important for the role, and they can engage with the Amazon team based on that experience and strengthen their opportunity to get a job beyond just presenting a resume on a career site, which is what everybody else is doing.
0: Now, so if I'm playing with my flight simulator and I hit a building and the screen goes red, in your simulation, if I do it wrong, does a big finger come out and say you're fired?
1: No, not that drastic. We try and be constructive with our feedback, but ultimately we will help an individual at the end of the simulation understand where they performed well or didn't perform so well and give them feedback on that. So it's all like trying to help them get better, right? We can also give job fit. So they complete a simulation, which helps them understand whether they like the work and whether they could perform in that environment at a task-based level. But we can also then help them understand based on their previous experience and therefore the skills they've developed, all that relates to the specific requirements, skill requirements of the role as well. So this gives them a full picture of how they might fit related to that specific
0: role. You know, one of the lessons I learned very early in life is, you know, it's important to know what you want to do in life, but it's also very important to know what you don't want to do. And I think that sounds like a very valuable tool. I read an interview you did recently, Ben, where you were talking about you think that we're focused on the wrong metric. And right off the bat, you're encouraging your clients to think about their trajectory in this new career, not just landing a job. You know, and you say we should be focusing more, well, we should have additional focus on how long these veterans are remaining and growing in their positions, not just saying, congratulations, see you later, once they land the job.
1: Yeah, but I think I'm not criticizing it whatsoever, because I understand the psychology when you're transitioning out. It's like you've got a year and it's like hurry up and wait. Do you know what I mean? Like you've got to wait until that golden period, and then you get a job offer and you're like, am I going to get another? Maybe I need to set this job because like, I don't know if I'm going to get another. So like a lot of people I know have taken jobs because they're scared that they're not going to get another offer and therefore they'll be jobless when they leave the military. So what I try to encourage you know, well, let's look at it from an organizational perspective first. It costs significantly more for an organization to replace someone who churns out of their business after 6 to 9 to 12 months than it does for them to hire somebody. But from an organizational perspective, they don't want churn of employees. They want retention, long-term retention of employees. And from a veteran's perspective, it doesn't help anyone, you know, to join their first civilian career and drop out after 6, 9 months. It just doesn't. You then set back again and you're already kind of not behind the curve in terms of like experience, but you're a relatively old, you're an older person joining the civilian world for the first time, right? So like time's important. So what we say is like, we want people to really understand what the day to day is of these roles. Like don't try it our best to help them not make the mistake of joining something that they didn't understand, being surprised with the work that they're doing in 6 months and then having to leave that role, or joining an area or an organization or a role that might not be here in a year. You know, AI automation, I'm a believer in AI. I think it's a significant thing in our lifetime. I really do. Just, I see this day to day in terms of what it's doing and how unbelievable it is and not in some cases. And like jobs are changing, and you know, what happens if you join a role where actually that role is not going to be in existence in the next 9 months because Anthropic released a new update that there's a lot of legal tech, you know, there's a real risk. So I think I just want to open everyone's aperture to not only like, don't just think about that first job, think about what are the long term, you know, what's the long term in that specific role. And also, are you going to like it? I think that's super important. Are you going to enjoy that work?
0: Yeah, and that's so important because so often you talk about the culture and the ethos of members of our military and the veteran community. And so often they are looking, they're not just looking for a job. They're looking for a new mission. They want to be productive. They still want to have that sense of purpose and team that they might feel like they're losing when they leave the military. And that's, I tell you what, I love the name of your company. I mean, Redeployable, that strikes right at the heart of what you're doing. But just about to take another break. When I come back, I want to talk more about that AI and the survey you conducted with Hire Heroes USA, Ben, because it was very enlightening. In fact, I was just in a conversation with an attorney yesterday, and he was talking about a case, I can't remember it was, but a case where one of the attorneys, you know, they filed all their motions with the court, but the motions, they were all written by AI. And some of the cases they cited never actually even existed. And of course the judge like, okay, when you come back in front of me, bring actual cases. And by the way, bring your checkbook too, because I'm going to fine you for, you know, for that AI junk that you put in front of me. Is that the jobs that you focus on, but they're all across the diversity of platforms, right? You don't, or do you focus on jobs that you feel are more secure from being lost to the emerging AI scenario?
1: I mean, we're very focused, we call it a next economy. And we're very focused on where we think there is huge demand. There's a retirement cliff. And where we think like there's a lot of opportunity to develop and grow within those sectors. So in defense manufacturing, I think a lot of like, infrastructure build out. So, you know, we talk about AI, the software, the on an app. There's also physical AI, the data center builds, a lot of the supporting organizations that work with people like your Googles and your AWSs. They need engineers. They need operations staff. They need logistics folk. There's all sorts of different opportunities within these massive, like, growing industries right now. And that's really where we're focusing our time, is longer term opportunities for people.
0: Okay. So for Ben, when we come back, I'd like to talk more about this survey and then some suggestions that have come out of that as far as what some veterans can do to make the transition a little bit easier and more successful. Ladies and gentlemen, Ben Bueller Garcia speaking with Ben Reed, the CEO and co-founder of Redeployable.io. Stick around. You know, for over a decade now, it's been my privilege to share these important stories of those who protect us at home and abroad.
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0: Welcome back to American Warrior Radio, ladies and gentlemen. We're talking with Ben Reed. He's the co-founder and CEO of a relatively new company called Redeployable. You can learn more about visit redeployable.io. What Ben and his team do is they help other veterans be more successful making the transition to productive and civilian careers that they'll be happy in. Just before I get into the survey, Ben, I was trying to think and wrap my mind around what is safe from AI. I've got a really, really old home that my wife and I live in, and so I write a lot of checks to plumbers and electricians. I'm assuming those jobs are probably pretty safe. They'll never be replaced by AI, right? And let's talk about this survey. You conducted a research study in coordination with the Hire Heroes USA And according to the report, I'm going to kind of paraphrase here. The skills that are becoming more valuable, not less valuable, particularly in the AI world, are human ones. Judgment, leadership, operational problem solving, something that generally, naturally, military experience develops in these candidates. So they're already coming to the table in many ways more prepared for the new economy than maybe some of the rest of us.
1: Yeah, 100%. And we really wanted to put more of a positive spin on a lot of the doomsday messaging that we're hearing around AI right now. You know, there's obviously the headlines are people are losing their jobs and the job market's changing and, you know, we're going to have robots predominantly working out there in industry. And I think, you know, there are so many opportunities, which I mentioned in the last segment around these critical infrastructure build outs or defense manufacturing or semiconductors or whatever that might be. And there are a breadth of different types of roles within those industries really value the skills that people, even the military, bring. So we worked with an amazing partner of ours called Hire Heroes USA. Look at a lot of the data over the last 5 years of veterans transitioning, the skills they have, where they land and where they're succeeding, not only just landing, but also staying over a longer period of time. So I think it was just really to highlight and to push this message that this community is just full of the awesome skills that marry up nicely to these growing industries.
0: Ben, I know there's probably no such thing as AI proof, but can you give us some examples of the career paths that you think are a good fit for veterans and also more likely to be stable careers without a threat of being replaced by AI? I mean, four or five examples.
1: You just mentioned electrician and plumber, and I tried to tell a bad joke and then you kind of moved on from that, but.
0: I'm sorry. I didn't understand the joke. Tell us again.
1: No, you were asking about electricians and plumbers, and I was trying to insinuate that everybody I speak to, you know, if we in the UK try and get a plumber to come to our house, it's going to be 2 weeks, you know, before you can find a plumber, right? And, you know, these high paying roles, I know a ton of tradespeople who are plumbers and electricians who are paid an awful lot of money doing the job that they do right now because they're in high demand. Or, you know, those are two prime examples of not just engineering, electrical, mechanical talent leaving the military and transitioning into those types of worlds. To me, electrician could be in data centers. It could be field service engineering. It could be, there's all sorts of different roles and areas you can go into. But I'm also seeing a lot of veterans transition out and start to get skills trades. You know, there's awesome things out there in the market from, you know, people like our friends at Hiring Our Heroes, who have the Skill Trades Academy, or you've got, you know, Meta have just launched a huge project with CBRE to help train people in trades because these roles are in such high demand. So really, like, there, you've also then got a lot of these kind of leadership positions, operations type positions out there, which I think really lend themselves to the military, and I don't think they're going away anytime soon. So it's like Amazon of ours, area managers and operations managers in distribution centers are a great example of that. So we tried to call out some, like, the key critical skills that we think are in demand, and you named some of them at the beginning of this. But a lot of that flavor is from just years of experience in the military, right, and training continuously over that time to develop those types.
0: Now, Ben, we talked about the importance of being able to translate those skills, but what other sort of tips would you give for military personnel that are getting ready to transition? And you just touched on, particularly in a lot of the high tech world today, you know, certifications are so important. And, you know, that's something I assume you can start working on online or at a local college while you're still in that last year before your transition.
1: Yeah, there's so many resources out there that you could go and you can dive into and start to look at. See, a common theme where people just go and get certifications for the sake of getting certifications. You know, there's a lot of people in the military who might be listening will know that, you know, there's this misconception that we should all become project managers or go into cyber. And I'm not saying there was a bad career path at all, but kind of like a fad in the military. To me, the advice would be, like, do the research on where you want to land first. figure out what it is that interests you and start to explore that before you jump into any sort of qualifications. And, you know, that could be diving into industries. It could be thinking about what's happening in those industries, both now and in the future. And then start to look at the different types of roles and things that you could do in those industries. So start there and then start to think about where you could go and take free courses. Lots of the big tech firms, engineering firms offer free self-paced courses. And also, you know, we've got the benefits of leaving the military, and that is, you know, the financial benefits, the learning benefits of getting out and going to study and do things. So it needs to start with like that self-discovery, what I want when I get out and what's out there and where I might align with my interests or skills. But there's an opportunity, definitely, and a lot of people take it.
0: And let's not overlook, I heard another interview you did where you mentioned, I'll probably get this wrong, Ben, but you know, we're members, when we talked to other veterans, we're members of the world's largest private club. And there's a lot of folks that went down that path before you who are fellow veterans and are more than willing to help. So network, reach out, you know, right?
1: But yeah, 100%. A lot of these big organizations have got referral programs, right? They want employees to refer people to the business who they think they're a good fit for a role. And off the battle is getting an interview in a lot of cases, especially if you're applying online cold without knowing anyone in the organization. So we have such an amazing community and network of people who are in all sorts of positions all over the world doing all sorts of amazing things. I would definitely lean on that. You know, once you start understanding the industries and the roles you're interested in, get on LinkedIn. You can search for veterans. You can find people who have been in US forces, UK forces, and reach out to them. And I would almost guarantee with a solid email requested and being direct on why you would like to grab 15 minutes of those people's time, people will give you time. You understand things and help you transition. Cause I can almost guarantee they were supported as well. And they were transitioning from other people in the community. So a lot of people want to pay it forward. So I definitely lean into that.
0: Folks, check out redeployable.io if you're thinking of making that transition. It is available. It's completely free of charge to you as a veteran. And at least from what I've heard from Ben this morning, I think this is going to be a fabulous tool to help you out. And if you're, you know, with an employer out there, if you're in the HR department and you'd like to know more about hiring veterans, maybe check out Redeployable in addition to that as well. So, Ben, it's been a real privilege chatting with you. This is probably not fair. It's like asking you who your favorite child is, but just real quick, any big success stories that you can think of? I mean, when I go to your website, there's lots of rave reviews, but.
1: Yeah, I think, obviously, like, we have a why we're here channel within our internal Slack. And like, this is all like the stories we hear of people landing roles because of what we're doing and not just landing roles, but being promoted now. And just like that's a bit, to me, that's always a win. Like, we always come back to that. Every decision we make is like, why did we start this? Why are we doing this? And people, and the big win for us, and you know, an amazing thing going to the US was our first being Amazon, and the team there are really leaning into what we're doing and really thinking differently about how you help veterans to discover different types of careers out there. So that was, you know, and I've got other amazing clients now. Yeah, they are in the future in the US, but Amazon have really lent in and have really supported us in trying to think differently in this space.
0: Outstanding. Ladies and gentlemen, don't forget, if you're a veteran or maybe a family member, you know, a veteran that's facing that transition, have them check out redeployable.io. I think you're really going to appreciate that. Ben, I appreciate what you and your team are doing for the fellow veterans out there, and appreciate you sharing your time with your American Warrior Radio listeners today.
1: Thank you so much for having me, Ben. I appreciate it.
0: There you go, ladies and gentlemen. Until next time, all policies and procedures are to remain in place. Take care.

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2: 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I've helped out many Long Islanders in their fight for what they deserve. 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
9: ABC News, I'm Wayne Cabot. Heavy hearts among the crews fighting seven Utah fires after three colleagues died at the Utah-Colorado border. Forest Service official Samantha Hall.
10: Safety is always the number one priority, regardless of the incident you're on. And any death is a significant impact. We're a large family, and we feel that deeply.
9: Kentucky Governor Beshear declaring a state of emergency after four people died in floodwaters, including one who tried to drive through it.
11: Some counties got hit with almost record amounts of rain in very short periods of time.
9: Israel says it took out a terror tunnel in southern Lebanon today on a weekend when the U.S. and Iran traded fire. Vladimir Putin says after drone attacks by Ukraine, Russia is facing fuel shortages. Survivors are being pulled from the rubble 4 days after earthquakes.